0: taking his trade war with Canada to a new level. First, his executive order renaming Lake Ontario Lake America, then threatening to double tariffs on Canada-made cars and auto parts in January. The FBI says it's uncovered a sweeping cyber espionage campaign from a Chinese hacking group that's targeted some of America's most sensitive institutions, including power companies and hospitals. This is ABC News. A federal judge has lifted blocks on President Trump's executive order requiring mail-in voting states to provide voting addresses. But the rule may not be able to be fully implemented in time for November's midterm. ABC News legal contributor James Sample.
1: That rule requires a matching of state databases to a federal database maintained by the Department of Homeland Security. And when there are mismatches, if you will, which can happen for all sorts of innocuous reasons, maiden names, typos, nicknames, transposed digits or transposed letters, that will produce a mismatch. Now, those are not necessarily non-citizens, but they will be, in essence, jeopardized in their opportunity to exercise the franchise unless they can then subsequently jump through some hurdles to prove that they are, in fact, lawful citizens and lawful voters.
0: An urgent search in rural Indiana after a report of a lioness and cub on the loose. The local sheriff says they're using drones and ground patrols. Dave Packer, ABC News.
2: That recall effort against Seattle's mayor on hold for now. The latest after Nate Connors at the real-time traffic desk.
3: Thank you, Aaron. Bucky's Complete Auto Care has this one. Let's start you up toward Hood Canal Bridge, where both directions of State Route 104 remain closed. We're a few hours into this brush fire that has the highway closed near milepost 11 at South Point Road. So, the latest update says the closure will remain with us overnight unless things drastically improve for them. But it seems like they're really battling a fire that's growing up there right now. Detours are in place if you have to go this route. Linwood to Seattle, just under an hour and 55 minutes. You got a 2 mile back up through Linwood, and then you're really packed from Northgate Way to I-90. Southbound 99, if you're thinking about heading that way instead, is bumper to bumper coming out of the zoo down to the stadiums. Northbound 99, heavy through the downtown tunnel. North 5 is heavy from the Michigan Curve to the Ship Canal Bridge. Give yourself a half hour just to get through downtown. Everett to Marysville, under 20 minutes. Bellevue to South Center is at 40. It's solid from 520 to the VMAC, and then you're clear all the way down through South Center. Seattle to Federal Way is at a half hour. Renton to Puyallup on the Valley Freeway, we're at 45 minutes. The north end, it is crowded, but it's starting to thin out. But the south end remains bumper to bumper from State Route 18 into Puyallup. 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
2: Good evening, I'm Aaron Granillo. That recall petition against Seattle Mayor Katie Wilson has been dismissed at the request of the people who filed it. Cairo News Radio's James Lynch was in court for the hearing.
5: Melinda Jacobson and Dale Osterud filed the petition with King County Elections and then walked into this status hearing at the King County Courthouse and asked that it be dismissed. They say they have struggled to find an attorney to represent them and only retained counsel Wednesday night, so they need more time.
6: It won't be weeks. It won't be years. It'll be sooner rather than later. I'm not deterred.
5: An attorney representing the mayor called the charges frivolous and hinted at possible sanctions and attorney's fees if the case is refiled. At the King County Courthouse, James Lynch, Cairo News Radio.
2: Seattle police will stop offering hiring bonuses starting September 1st, citing budget constraints. Those incentives ran as high as $50,000 for experienced lateral hires. A man is in critical condition after being pulled from Lake Washington today. Fire spokesperson David Cuerpo says a bystander spotted an unattended paddleboard near South Alaska Street and Lake Washington Boulevard.
7: They brought their own paddleboard out and paddled to the stranded paddleboard. And that's when they found a submerged adult male, approximately 60 years old, that was still attached to that stranded paddleboard. That's when they called 911.
2: Cuerpo says they then brought the man back to shore. He was not wearing a life vest. Crews rushed him to Harborview Medical Center. Sound Transit is getting fare gates. The board today approved a pilot program to install gates at up to 14 light rail stations. Agency says the move could boost fare revenue by as much as $83 million a year. Those gates could be in place by 2029. Seahawks are locking down their best defensive lineman.
8: Your buddy and ours, Leonard Williams, Big Cat, just says, nobody can block me. And right now, he's absolutely right. A loss of four.
2: Leonard Williams signing a multi-year extension with the Hawks. Multiple reports say it's a three-year deal worth up to $90 million. Your forecast now, looking at partly cloudy skies tonight and some light rain along the coast right now. In between weather systems tomorrow before some showers possibly tomorrow night into Saturday. Right now, 71 degrees in downtown Seattle. 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
9: 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Okay. 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
9: 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Could you tell me about a difficult situation you handled during that time?
10: 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I did.
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10: Potato.
9: What compensation range are you targeting for your next move?
10: All the cookies!
9: Just to wrap things up on my end, do you have any questions for me?
10: What exactly does cowabunga mean?
11: Looking for a new job. Hope she gets it. Muckleshoot Casino Resort text line at 1-888-973-5476. Hey, Mrs. B, diving in. All right. Well done there, Andrew. Jeannie, that's nice to have her being in. We don't know if she got the job or not, but it sounds like she's on her way. The surveillance camera sabotage. I put this in because I thought Joe would just love this story. And then Joe's not here. Suspiciously not present today. Although he said yesterday he wasn't feeling well. And then and I thought, was that a setup to like not come in today? But he's a trooper on this stuff.
12: Oh, yeah.
11: I mentioned I'm constipated. I didn't even mention that to you. It's not my normal thing.
3: Take the day off tomorrow.
12: Yeah, good idea. Okay, make sure you get that stuff sorted.
11: Thank you very much. Yes. Oh, that's Joe?
13: Yeah, he's sick. That's his sick.
11: He's like, oh, God, that is so gross.
12: Horrible. Stop. Why do you have that?
11: Don't play that again. Okay, Flock had a conference. You know, Flock cameras, everybody's all upset about Flock cameras. So they had a big conference, and this guy, Ben Jordan, decided he wanted to go there and, you know, go to the conference. He got a hotel room, got everything else. Well, he then tells a story at Reason.com, and they narrated the story, or a female did, and here's exactly what happened to Ben Jordan when he went to go to the Flock conference to see how all this works and what police officers are there and what they're being told. And
14: I was excited to go to Flock's big police convention.
11: Yes.
14: Flock Forward. I bought a $350 ticket and booked a hotel room at the Hilton in Atlanta. But then Flock said, no journalists allowed, which is really kind of weird, considering that your tax dollars are usually paying for the tickets your public servants buy. Then a Flock employee contacted the hotel on my behalf and canceled my room without notifying me.
11: That's crazy. That's mad. Deadly mad.
14: So I couldn't even be in the building.
15: We received an email from a Shannon Jones requesting that the reservation be canceled.
14: Flock could keep our bodies out of the convention, but they couldn't block our electromagnetic frequencies. We captured packets from every single Wi-Fi channel we could find, using dozens of Wi-Fi adapters in monitor mode. Then we used a 2.4 gigahertz parabolic dish antenna to passively capture the Bluetooth information of just about everyone at the conference. Then we used a log periodic dipole array and multiple SDRs to demodulate the wireless microphones used in their stage and camera production. These silly gooses even forgot to turn the microphones off when they weren't presenting or recording, so we captured some of their mingling. Then I flew my drone with a zoom lens over the convention as it was letting out. Cool! Looks like lots of police and politicians got tons of free swag. Do you recognize these attendees? If not, that's okay. We can just use facial recognition. Oh my God.
11: Yeah, he hits a drone to get the photos, and then they stuck it into facial recognition, and then they start popping up.
14: I can't believe I was only a drone flight away from Minnesota Senator Julianne Ortman.
11: Ooh.
14: This little drone flight allowed us to find out that Senator Ortman is a managing partner of Public Safety Strategies Group, which is led by Rich Stanek, the former sheriff of Hennepin County, okay, covering Minneapolis. And guess what? Flock pays them as consultants to find confidential leads to new police contracts around the country. This is just the tip of the iceberg. So thank you, Flock, for banning journalists from your dumb convention. We had more fun out here and learned a whole lot more. Stay tuned.
11: Isn't that crazy?
3: Welcome to the hole.
11: There you go. Flock's in a world of trouble because now people are waking up to the fact that they were cutting deals. So all they had this thing set up and they didn't tell anybody about it, that every police department could share all the information among themselves. Right. And that's for, because that would be the great advantage if you're trying to sell this to police. By the way, if the guy that you're looking for is now suddenly in St. Louis, well, they can let you know that they got him. But now you get into the Fourth Amendment and your protections of privacy and things. Flock said, well, the driver driving down the road should have no expectation of privacy. So then this guy said, okay, well, then you're going to have no expectation of privacy as well. I'm going to take pictures of you as you're walking in and out of the hotel. Yeah, you don't have an expectation of privacy, but at the same time, you have some expectation that someone is not going to be capturing your face and your license plate. And then storing it.
12: Right, right.
11: I think that's...
12: Tracking your movements does seem like a next step beyond just like being aware, or if you happen to be driving by.
11: And then storing it.
12: Yeah.
11: Yeah. King 5 talks about the fact that somebody has vandalized, but they thought, maybe they thought there were Flock cameras, but they're not. They're the speed cameras that were put in.
16: Bellevue's new speed cameras are driving strong reactions.
17: I mean, there are a lot of speed cameras everywhere already now. They put it right next to my house.
16: Fatih Dogdillon just found this camera system vandalized next to his neighborhood. Crews cleaned the spray paint and put it back online.
17: Yeah, I'm not happy about it at all.
18: How come?
17: Well, you know, the speed limit is 30, but sometimes, you know, this is a downhill. You can go like 32, 33 miles per hour. And I don't want to get ticket just because like I'm like a few miles over the speed limit.
11: So, yeah, two over.
12: They interviewed this guy about the cameras and he's talking about how much he doesn't like them. He knows they were just vandalized.
11: Right.
12: Are you worried at all about like being suspected of? I don't know. You're talking about on the news.
16: One shares his frustration, but took it a step further. The city installed eight cameras.
11: And we didn't bother asking anybody else. We just ran with his line of reasoning.
16: Cameras across four locations earlier this month. Someone called Bellevue Police early Sunday evening to report one shattered at 148th Avenue Northeast.
11: But it wasn't me. I didn't do that one.
16: The city checked the rest of the system and found four of them vandalized.
19: Yeah. People really speed. And I don't mean like, you know, neighbors going 40 in a, or 35 or 40 in a 30 mile hour. Yeah. I mean, talking about like 50 or higher.
16: Bellevue says they capture the back of cars going at least 8 miles over the speed limit. Levy says she's seen the consequences.
19: They've knocked down power poles before. There's like skid marks on the grass and you can't even tell what direction they're coming.
16: The city installed the cameras to crack down on speeding around parks, schools, and hospitals.
11: Yeah, the problem is, or the actually it's not a problem for you to get caught speeding. Washington state law says they're not allowed to take a picture of your face. Yeah. Wah, wah. So when you get the thing, you just go, oh yeah, I wasn't operating the vehicle. That wasn't me, but the car's registering your name. Yeah, that wasn't me. Though I wasn't. I don't know. Yeah, it was my brother-in-law. I can't remember who had the car that day. So, and then you'll be warned. You know, under penalty of law, no, you can't falsify or give sworn testimony that isn't true. Mm. It's like prove it. They can't prove it,
12: uh-huh.
11: And that's why people get out of these things, because legally they're not allowed to take a picture of your face.
12: You do still have to show up to court, presumably, to argue this.
11: Yes, you do.
12: Yeah. So, I mean, that's just for some people.
11: But you show up with your brother.
12: Of course.
11: My brother was driving.
12: Wait. And they can't just give the ticket to him?
11: I guess not. He's like, I was, but you can't give it to me.
12: Yeah.
11: And then the judge is like, well, what?
12: Oh, you got me.
11: Yeah. Got me. Ouch. I want to hit this story very quickly. The fact that, I'll knock this one out first. Do we have any sound on it? Oh, we do. RFK. I heard this the other day. Aaron read the story that said there have been measles deaths. Because I'll be looking up that measles stuff. Because when I was a kid, you got measles. They had measles parties. And Brady Bunch had a whole episode about, I think Bobby got measles first. Can't remember. Don't quote me on that. Or was it Greg got measles? One of them. And then they all got the measles. And then Alice got measles. And they were all like running around with Sam the Butcher and the measles. Remember that one? It's a good one. Anyway, so I heard like two people have died of measles because what's happening is people are not getting vaccinated for it. There is hesitation because of all the lies we were told about COVID. So then people are not getting it. So now we're getting more people that are getting measles. Yes. But then I heard that two deaths as a result of measles. I looked it up. And what do you know? First of all, go to Good Morning America with this garbage.
18: This morning, a new call for Health Secretary RFK Jr. to resign as a measles outbreak turns deadly, with two deaths now reported in Pennsylvania, the first measles deaths in the U.S. this year, and the first in Pennsylvania
11: wrong
18: in 3 decades. Both people were unvaccinated.

0: Wrong.
1: In 3 decades, both people were unvaccinated.
0: Did they die of measles or with measles? That's really important. Good morning, America.
2: There's real life consequences.
0: Okay, this is the governor.
2: Consequences to spreading misinformation.
1: Governor Josh Shapiro.
0: Yeah, the misinformation he's not talking about is the fact that Good Morning America says they died of measles. They didn't die of measles. But the governor's going after RFK Jr.
1: Shapiro says vaccine exemptions have tripled in the last decade. He says he spoke with Secretary Kennedy.
2: I made very clear that his actions and the rhetoric that's coming from this administration are having a negative impact.
1: The CDC saying the MMR vaccine provides the most effective protection against measles and helps prevent its spread. While Kennedy has at times advised parents to vaccinate children, his past comments to the Amish community of Pennsylvania have resurfaced.
3: What is the cure for measles? The cure for measles is chicken soup and vitamin A.
1: A measles outbreak also declared in Maryland, where Senator Angela Alsobrooks posted, RFK Jr. must resign or be fired.
0: Mm. Yeah, okay. So the one death was a newborn infant. Lancaster County coroner says the autopsy found the infant died from a ruptured spleen. While measles was detected post-mortem testing, the death remains under investigation. Didn't die of measles. The other one, also not a death from measles. They haven't released the additional information on it. But here's a perfect example. The misinformation is coming from the news that is covering these things. I saw that, kind of bothered me a little bit. Yeah. Does RFK Jr. say a lot of crazy stuff? Yes. Is there real hesitation on vaccines? Certainly. Because we rely too about the other vaccines, and now everybody does the same thing. They're all holding up on all of it. Same thing happened in Italy many, many years ago. They came out with a vaccine, and some people died from it. The vaccine was not properly vetted, and there were some dangers. And then it took like almost 8 to 10 years for the people of Italy to say, okay, now we trust vaccines again because of what had happened earlier. It's going to take a long time, and I don't think RFK Jr. is always going to be the best guy to move forward on trying to get people to trust the government when they tell you you have to get a vaccine, and they lie to you about whether or not if you get it, you're not going to give it to somebody else, and you got to force to get it, nothing bad is going to happen to you. It's going to take a very, very long time to get people back to making the decisions on their own and not necessarily trusting the CDC. I have to tell you, we're going to interview Katie at some point. Are we going to have her on soon? Have you heard about Joe told you about this?
4: Nothing new lately. I know it's an ambition of his, though.
0: Well, yeah, but we did talk to a couple of her people, so we're trying to settle this thing up.
4: Okay.
0: I got to bring this part of it up. Why, Katie, with you have a $170-some million deficit with the city, why did you decide to allow the city to spend $300,000 plus an additional $500,000, so now it's up to $800,000+ for the trans community. For what? So Seattle's got a $175 million hole, right? They got $550,000 they're going to spend on some program, which hasn't selected the recipients and why they're doing it. And before the taxpayers write one check, the city hall should be asking like 4 basic questions, like, who are the people? How much help do they need? What are they going to do? What's their income? What's the means testing? And what is the taxpayer actually purchasing? That's the question. On any one of these projects, any one, what are the metrics for it? I looked up to see how often the city has audited. And from 2007 to 2025, Seattle auditors have made 948 recommendations on 91 audits. That's it. So almost 2 decades, they've only done 91 audits. So here's another $500,000 going out the door. For what? What are you providing? What is the service? And how do you determine whether or not it's effective? How many people, they say, oh, there's thousands of trans people that are coming to the city of Seattle. Sure, because if you start handing out money, people will. Plus, if you come to the state of Washington and you identify as somebody who's trans, you make under a certain amount of money, you get Apple Healthcare. Right, soon as you arrive in Apple Healthcare, our great lawmakers have determined that your tax dollars will go to provide a gender affirming care to an individual who has moved here to the state of Washington to provide gender affirming care at no cost to them, but certainly to everybody else.

0: And that's just the way the law is written. But you have to ask yourself, when the city decides that, oh yeah, we're going to spend $500,000 here, we got $300,000 over there. Once you hook up that little lifeline to funding, it's very hard to cut it off. And you have somebody like Bob Kettle, who seems to be really, really responsive to the taxpayer, and he's trying to ask for accountability on a bunch of different things. Accountability on police. Where are we spending the money on police? Are we seeing safety come? How about Bob? How about this? How about some accountability on writing a check for $300,000 or $500,000? Why don't you ask, where is it going? What is the metrics to determine whether the money is well spent? And is it a good use of the tax dollars? But when you're running for mayor, like all these people that want to be mayor now, they are certainly not going to sit up there and say, yeah, I'm going to vote no, because they know they get just blasted by the trans community that is very, very active in going to City Hall and demanding a whole bunch of money from the rest of everybody else. For what? Where are the numbers? It's very easy to make arguments pro and con when the numbers are in front of you. You simply ask for it. How many people? What do they need? What's the service? What is the outcome? But once you start funding, whoo boy, try voting against it. So 500, they're up to 500,000. I think it's 500,000, right? Look, Katie was on Katie's thing. Didn't she put that out there?
1: Yeah, in the press release, it's 550,000. Yeah.
0: 550,000 plus the other one was $300,000 for something.
1: Okay.
0: Yeah. So it's going up. Just look for it to continue to go up. I told the story before. I'll beat this old dead horse one more time.
2: Heard it. Move on.
0: I know you have, but I need to make the point. Because believe it or not, people don't listen to the entire 3 hours unless they're bedridden or in an iron lung or the same thing. First vote, Sammamish City Council, $26,000 to teach fourth graders how to pick up dog poop. That was the vote. And I remember sitting there, wow, this is my first vote. And went to Triangle and Associates. I'll never forget that as well. $26,000. And I thought, I got a question. How many piles of dog poop are out there now? Let's count how much poop is out there. Because once we know how much poop is out there, then when we throw $26,000 at it, we count the poop again and we go, look at that. We had 40,000 piles of poop. We spent 26,000 and now we're down to 5,000 piles. So obviously they were getting the dollar poop ratio and then just do the numbers that way. And when somebody said, well, what are you suggesting? I don't know. We count poop before we just start to throw money at it. You're making a motion? I'm like, I don't know. I've never done this before, but that just seems like a good move. And they're like, yeah, we're moving on. And did they vote? Did they vote yes to spend $26,000 to teach fourth graders the importance of picking up dog poop? Yes, they did. Except for John James and myself, two fresh newbies sitting up there going, well, that seems like a lot of money for... How much poop is out there? Do we ever find out whether it worked? Who knows? Here's $26,000. I remember when the council member said to me, well, it's federal money, so if we didn't take it and spend it, somebody else would. Oh, okay. All right. Well, let me wipe my butt with it then. Here's Nate checking traffic.
3: All right. Hood Canal, up toward the Hood Canal Bridge, both directions of State Route 104 remain closed near Milepost 11. That's west of the bridge, right at South Point Road. We've got an ongoing brush fire. Latest estimates say this closure could remain with us overnight. Detours are in place. This started with branches near a power pole that touched live wires, and here we are. It quickly spread. Seattle to Everett down to 35 minutes, crowded from 145th up to the Linwood Interchange. Bellevue to Everett closer to 50 minutes. It's solid from Kirkland all the way into Canyon Park. You'll jam up again as you approach the Alderwood Interchange. Linwood to Seattle, 1 hour, a brief backup in Linwood, but it is just bumper to bumper from Northgate Way to I-90. North 5, heavy between the Michigan Curve and Ship Canal Bridge. Plan on a half hour to get through this. Crossing the lake from Bellevue, we're at 25 minutes on 520, closer to 35 on I-90. Bellevue to South Center, 45 minutes, bumper to bumper from 520 to the VMAC, and you're really thick through Bellevue. Cairo News Radio, real-time traffic. I'm Nate Connors.
0: Thank you, Nate. I had a bad hip for a long time. I gave up running. I used to do marathons and a whole bunch of other stuff. And then I thought, well, maybe I'm just getting old, just can't do this anymore. And then it started to really bother me. Heck, forget about running. How about just sitting in an airplane or driving a car for more than an hour? But this is painful. Then I had to sleep with a big pillow between my legs. It was terrible. I feel like such an old, broken-down guy. My doctor said, well, go see the surgeon. They'll give you a brand new hip, and then things will get better. And the doctor... the orthopod's like, no, you're too young. Got to wait a couple more years. What, a couple more years of pain? I would have just not had pain again. thinking about running? Well, I was a long way away. And then when I found out about Dr. Wagner, Dr. Mark Wagner, and the fact that he does 20,000 stem cell procedures, and it's a 90-minute outpatient procedure. 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Boom, I'm running again. 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
13: Good evening, I'm Aaron Granillo. The number one firefighting priority in the country is now right here in the Pacific Northwest. Cairo News Radio's Frank Lindsay reports the Little Giant Fire in Chelan County was sparked by lightning back in mid-July.
14: It's destroyed at least 15 homes. A spokesperson for the fire's incident management team tells the Seattle Times, high priority fires are ranked based on available firefighting resources and what they call values at risk, things like homes, businesses, the power grid, and the water supply. Frank Lindsay, Cairo News Radio.
13: Some of the soldiers helping to fight the Little Giant Fire are being led by a Washington native. Colonel Chris Ellis grew up in Ellensburg. He graduated from UW and now lives in the Seattle area. He oversees about 240 active duty soldiers from JBLM working that fire.
15: If I and we get to serve my home state, that's amazing. We're out there to save lives, save properties, and do this homeland defense mission, the civil support to assist Washingtonians.
13: That fire has burned about 156,000 acres near Lake Wenatchee in the town of Plain. The Justice Department is suing Washington and three other states for offering in-state college tuition to some immigrant students. DOJ says it violates federal law and discriminates against U.S. citizens. Washington is one of 21 states being targeted. A spokesperson for the state attorney general calls it a politically motivated lawsuit. Seahawks are giving the reins to third-string quarterback Jalen Milroe. Head coach Mike McDonald says Milroe will play the entire preseason finale tomorrow night.
16: You're going through the whole process of starting a game and getting in rhythm and managing the situations, all those things that we want from our quarterback. So I think I'm excited to see him play. It's a great opportunity for him.
13: Hawks will sit all their starters for the game against the Kansas City Chiefs. You can catch the pregame at 3 and kickoff at 5 right here on Cairo News Radio. And cars are coming back to Pike Place Market 4 days a week starting this fall. The Market Historical Commission approved that plan, opening the street to general traffic Monday through Thursday. Daytime restrictions will stay in place Friday through Sunday. This temporary plan starts in October and runs through March. To the real-time traffic desk now, here's Nate Connors.
3: 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Seattle to Everett, we're down to just 35 minutes, not much in your way. Just a little crowded from 145th and Shoreline up to that Linwood interchange. Bellevue to Everett, 50 minutes. We're still solid through Kirkland up into Canyon Park, and then you'll jam up again right at that Alderwood interchange. We're thinning out in Everett to Marysville. Now less than 15 minutes coming the other way, Everett to Seattle. About an hour, 10 minutes still, an hour just from Linwood, because we've got this hefty backup from Northgate all the way down to I-90. North 5 remains heavy from the Michigan Curve to the Ship Canal Bridge. Southbound 99, we're bumper to bumper from the zoo to the stadiums. Northbound 99, you're packed through that downtown tunnel up to South Lake Union. Bellevue to Renton on 405 is at 40 minutes, and it's still really heavy from 520 to Coal Creek Parkway, and then things open up for you. 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I'm Nate Connors.
13: Your forecast now, going to see more clouds roll through tomorrow with some light rain at times, mostly tomorrow night into Saturday. Could see a couple of light thunderstorms too on Saturday, mainly in the mountains. Right now, 74 degrees in downtown Seattle. I'm Aaron Granillo, Cairo News Radio.
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0: Martini, I believe you've got a wheel to spin.
1: There it goes. Names of all the players on the wheel. Wilcox Family Farms Ag Recipe. Joe's name has been taken off, and Jacobson, whoa, as I live and breathe, what do you know? Knock me over where the feather lands on Jacob.
2: Yes, and as I established last time,
1: yes.
2: I can choose any recipe with eggs in it.
1: It's all yours.
2: Chocolate chip cookies.
1: Chocolate chip cookies with an egg in it.
3: Yum!
1: Right? Okay.
3: Oh, the cookies!
1: Right, hold on, Teeny. Is there anything you want to add to it? That's just
2: no,
1: it?
2: Oh, my... What am I supposed to add to it? You make chocolate chip cookies.
1: But how many eggs?
2: I think one or two.
1: Aaron would jump in on this one?
4: Yeah, a couple.
1: Fine.
4: Yeah. What kind of eggs, though?
2: Depends, Jake, on how many
1: what
2: eggs.
1: What kind of eggs?
2: Wilcox,
1: just say it.
2: Wilcox Family
1: Farm eggs.
4: How many cookies
1: there we
4: you
1: go.
4: Want. Nice. Batches of cookies.
1: Ooh,
4: you want
1: batches of cookies. Not all just one cookies. Egg. All the cookies. That's right. Okay, Aaron, this is a very tightly scripted show, and when you interrupt, it throws everything off. We got to start all over. Teeny, spin the wheel. No, I'm like kidding. No. I have never been. How many people here around the horn here, Buc-ee's? How many people have been to Buc-ee's?
2: Not
4: auto service?
1: No. Although there are 16 locations, they've been around for 52 years. I'm talking about the gas station.
4: I've been to Buc-ee's.
1: You have?
4: Texas. Yeah.
1: What'd you think?
4: It's massive. Massive. They had, like... these actually really good, like, barbecue rib sandwich that I had there. Because my buddies from Houston were like, you got to go to Buc-ee's. I was going to a wedding in Dallas mm-hmm. at the time. And we were driving through. And, they had like 100 gas stations.
1: 120
4: gas.
1: Yeah, pumps,
4: like that.
1: Pumps, yep.
4: It was fascinating. It was beautiful. And great service, too. And clean.
1: Yes.
4: Like a little mini mall.
1: Here's how the science behind it. Yeah. They know that the number one thing that... the guy normally will keep driving unless he has to get gas. The woman in the car will want to get a gas station with a bathroom. They start with the clean bathroom because they say if we can get you out of the car, you get you into the bathroom, you're coming in to use the bathroom. The markup on everything in the store at the lowest point is 40%. Their briskets, their jerky, all of that is packaged for them. They don't buy from anybody else, directly from the vendors. The t-shirts, the hats, all that. So they figure that the average person coming into the store just to use the bathroom will drop, on average, $60. That's not even buying the gas.
4: Wow.
1: And that's how they
4: like
1: do
4: 10
1: it.
4: Bucks.
1: Yeah. You spend 10?
4: Well, then the gas.
2: On the sure. sandwich?
4: Yeah, on the sandwich.
2: And you see the hats and the shirts all over the place, so they're doing well on apparel as well, which is... Yeah,
1: 11,000 people come through a day on average. That's 4 million a year. 5 million is 13,700. But altogether, if you take all their locations, they have 50 of them. So you have 100 million people go through. Now, all of these numbers are private. They don't tell you how much money they make because they are privately held. But the owner of Buc-ee's grew up in Lake Jackson, Texas. His father was a home builder. He spent time working at different gas stations, went to Texas A&M University, graduated in 1980 with a building construction degree. And about 23 years old, he decided to build a convenience store. In 1982, he opens the first Buc-ee near Lake Jackson. It was only about 3,000 square feet with two pumps. Then he came up with the whole idea. My mother had named me... What? The part is great. His mother nicknamed him Beaver, and he have a Labrador Retriever named Buck. And you combine the two with Buc-ee. That's where it comes from, everybody. And then he said the other day,
5: we have a lot of opportunities. We're growing. We're building in a lot of places. But when you find a conservative, business-friendly state.
1: Come to Washington.
5: With a phenomenal workforce, it makes a difference. And I'm starting to realize life's too short to try to build in places that people don't appreciate what you're bringing. Versus a place like this where people do appreciate what you're building. So that leadership, that concept, that idea of conservative, business-friendly, family-oriented concept works so much better if it trickles down from the very leadership, from the very top at the governor's office, at the congressman, at the senator, at the mayor, the representatives. And so what we found when we got here into Benton was a business-friendly town. They said, let's roll up our sleeves.
1: Is Benton, Arkansas?
2: That's correct, yeah.
5: And let's go get a Buc-ee's bill.
1: You know, he sounds like a nice sort of guy, but then all of a sudden, if you happen to have a mascot that could is an animal, they'll see you in court.
2: Particularly if you if it's a convenience store of some kind. So it's Wawa might be at risk or
1: Wawa.
2: Or
1: like, what does Wawa have?
2: They have like a
1: turkey,
2: goose, a goose, because they've gone after a moose already.
1: Right, they went after a cartoon dog named Frio Beaver. Well, that's okay. Chicken rooster style logo. They went after that one. Bucky's at the Bucky's Nebraska based convenience store over similarity of Bucky and then Bucky's. That seems pretty close to that one. That's really getting close.
2: Well, definitely don't tell them about the auto service center locally.
1: There is a beaver. They sell hats and shirts and caps and stuff like that and animal souvenirs. Five of the craziest Bucky trademarks lawsuits include pictures of competing logos. Yeah, they don't want anybody getting close to them on that stuff.
2: I mean,
1: but like if you're a duck, you're obviously not a, what is he, a beaver?
2: Yeah. I'm curious to see how these really play out, because the claim seems pretty specious, and they're also,
1: it just wants to scare the hell out of people.
2: Yeah, maybe that's what it is, but again, Bucky's Complete Auto Repair has it's named Bucky's and has a beaver mascot. I'm really worried about them.
6: It's beaver country.
1: But don't worry about it, because this guy says he's not building in any other.
2: That's true. He's not coming in here.
1: Life's too short. Yeah. He's never going to see that. He has no idea.
2: He'll never find out about Bucky's.
1: No idea.
2: Here.
1: Unless you play that Bucky song. By the way, that's going to go on the greatest hits. Can we cut out the part where Jacob kept screwing up?
2: Interrupting. Oh, yeah. Andrew's going to clean me up for you.
7: I wouldn't make any promises on that one.
1: Wow. Somebody's been practicing.
2: Here we go.
1: Yeah. 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
4: Nice, nice. I like it.
1: Got out of my hot tub from Seattle Hot Tub.
2: Wow, everybody's getting in here.
1: Stop for a second.
2: Well, I can't comment on the song. I can only...
1: I give myself credit. I really kept my cool. That was a, wow. Was a good take.
2: That could have been worse. That was you reined in.
1: I did. I held it back. Here's Nate Jacob Trackman and Nathan eating food and doing traffic at the same time. Nathan.
6: Yes, sir. Cairo News Radio app has the update. Everett to Seattle, 1 hour, 10 minutes, 1 hour just from Linwood. And it's a heavy backup from Northgate Way all the way to I-90. North 5 starting to thin out a bit, but we're still pretty heavy between the Michigan Curve to the Ship Canal Bridge. Half hour to get through this. Bellevue to Renton, 40 minutes. We're packed at 520 to Coal Creek Parkway. Seattle to Federal Way, 25 minutes. Only scattered slowing now between or along South Center down to 516. Renton to Puyallup on the Valley Freeway. We're down to 35 minutes. Still heavy between Algona and Puyallup. In Parkland, eastbound 512, you're heavy from Steel Street over to Portland Avenue. And Tacoma to Olympia at 40 minutes. 3 to 4 mile backup heading into Olympia is really the only significant slowdown here. 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
11: 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Biggs Orca stole the show last week with 14 different families present on whale watching tours, according to naturalists from Puget Sound Express. The T-46Bs delivered the highlight of the week, taking a harbor seal in Oak Bay and turning up again off Marrowstone Point. The T-49As hunted around Yellow Island. The T-109As moonwalked past Blakely Island. And the T-19s, T-35As, and T-49As all surfaced together on Constance Bank just as the fog lifted. included. 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
1: Thank you, Sean. Thank you, Advanced Hair. Time for a song. All right. Boy, that was short. Catchy, though. Easy to dance to. I give it a 6. All right. We'll get the letter of the day first. Take care of all the rest. Jacob, here you go.
2: We were talking about Katie Wilson and the recall effort. Todd and Stanwood says Columbo sounds an awful lot like Dr. Fauci.
1: They're not easy to use. There's a slight difference on it.
2: Yeah, you fell into the groove.
1: One was a great guy, and the other one was a pathetic liar.
2: Okay.
1: Tech and kids, a teen in the 425 says, fantastic interview with Dr. Annika. I hope y'all are back on sometime to discuss other behavioral health diagnoses in teens and preteens, such as eating disorders or disruptive behavior like tech tantrums. Look at Tina taking over the show.
2: Curtis in Auburn. I teach my kids that screens and electronics are a privilege and not a right. They have them as long as their responsibilities are taken care of, their schoolwork is done, and they are moving around with kindness and integrity. If they deviate from any of these, they lose the privilege.
1: That's good. Mike in Chehalis says, my grandkids tell me that their teachers and the young ones had hand out assignments and then sit on their phones for the whole class.
2: I think that's an interesting question. If this phones away all day or whatever they called it will apply to
1: the teachers,
2: staff, as well as students. Right. David Snohomish writes, if these phones are like smoking cigarettes for kids, maybe they shouldn't get a phone till they are 21 years old. I agree with you that parents are flipping delinquent.
1: There you go, Dave. Jesse, YouTube says, maybe you shouldn't have forced your kids to do school from school-provided screens for 2 years. Just saying.
2: Jacob filling in. Elliot on YouTube. Good to see Jacob trimmed that mess back. He could donate the Locks of Love facial clippings to Rye. This was...
1: This is like an ongoing thing on YouTube. Poor
2: the Rye. YouTube, yeah, Rye was getting some facial hair comments. Although there were people jumping in to defend him as well. So.
1: I like the one, the person about, he's a young man trying to find his way in life.
2: that's what it said.
1: Joel in Snohomish says, that stinky, sweaty shower hog would resemble James Gardner if he shaved and cut his hair properly.
2: Yeah, right. You're not the only one that...
1: Oh, that's here. To you?
2: Yes,
1: that one's about me. Talking about.
2: Remember, we did the whole segment about how long I take in the shower.
1: Oh, yeah.
2: Andrew's fart hole in the 425. Yeah. Dear Lord, I miss Tom's laugh. Yeah, that's... I'm glad we got to remind people of that. Andrew, you'll never have to dig a fart hole for a cool chick. Trust me.
1: Okay.
2: 10 feet.
7: Okay, good. That's good. Feet. I'm glad.
1: You figure by your digging, you'd probably break wind. Right. Don't you think?
2: Right. That's the really impressive thing is that you're able to
1: hold
2: it in for a 10-foot hole dig.
1: And the other weird thing is she wouldn't be like questioning anything. Like, where are you going?
7: Like, she's just waiting the whole time.
1: You haven't had a shovel in your body. She's waiting. All right. Sanji and Edgewood says, Bucky's is great. I love the beef jerky and the warm toasted nuts.
2: Okay.
21: Yum! Okay. And now it is time for the letter of the day.
1: Thank you. Letter of the day. That's you, Jacob.
2: Oh, Jesse B in the 253. I assume this is a tradition of hers, since the Seahawks preseason stuff will preempt the time slot tomorrow. Here's the end of week haiku.
1: Oh.
2: Preseason Seahawks. Hijack Cairo programming. But pimp mattress juice. Thank you very much, Jesse.
1: Thank you, Jesse.
22: That's all she wrote.
23: That's all she wrote.
22: Didn't write no more.
1: Mattress juice. By the way, five more installments of Rye and Charlie.
2: Oh, yeah, it's going to be.
1: There's some real great moments. There you go, grassy old lady. All right, here comes Nate checking driving Nate Hawk.
6: Yipper, Seattle Sports has the update. Hood Canal Bridge, just west of the bridge, both directions of State Route 104 are closed near milepost 11, right there at South Point Road, due to a brush fire. We're a handful of hours into this, and the latest update estimates this closure to be with us overnight. There are detours in place. Everett to Seattle, an hour 5:55 from Linwood. thick backup from Northgate Way all the way to I-90. North 5 through Seattle is heavy between the Michigan Curve and Ship Canal Bridge. Still a good half hour to get through this. Crossing the lake from Bellevue to Seattle, 35 minutes on both bridge routes. The westbound 90 backup starts at the Mercer Lid. Westbound 520 backup starts at 84th. Bellevue to Everett down to 40 minutes. Are still solid, though, between Kirkland and Bothell. Another backup heading into Alderwood. Down in South Center, North 405 slows coming off I-5 through the Renton S-curves and over Cougar Mountain, westbound 900, 5 miles of backups from Talis Drive all the way over to the Renton Highlands. Search Seattle Sports on YouTube and click subscribe to get fresh video content daily. 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
9: ABC News, I'm Dave Packer. Officials in Nepal say at least 350 people are confirmed dead and more than 1,300 still missing, and of those, 90 were Americans in the catastrophic flash flood there. ABC's Britt Clannad is in Kathmandu, Nepal.
11: Families anxious for news about their missing loved ones. In a desperate post on Instagram, the family of Deepak and Madhu Ahuja from North Carolina asking for help locating the missing couple.
9: President Trump taking his trade war with Canada to a new level, first his executive order, renaming Lake Ontario Lake America, then threatening to double tariffs on Canadian-made cars and auto parts in January. The jury in the murder trial of Lindsay Clancy has been sent home after deliberating for more than 3 hours today. They're expected to return tomorrow morning. Clancy's mental health is a key issue in the trial, with the defense arguing she was experiencing postpartum psychosis when she strangled her three young children. This is ABC News. The hack of tech company Hugging Face by artificial intelligence agents created by OpenAI was bigger than previously reported.
12: An AI agent is a computer program that runs with very little human oversight. And a recent independent investigation shows there were 700 of them created by OpenAI that went rogue in mid-July, swarming together as they went out on their own and hacked the platform Hugging Face. Then the investigation says the agents acted like little kids getting in trouble by trying to cover their tracks and hiding evidence of their cheating. In a separate incident on the same day, rogue AI agents hacked OpenAI itself, stealing credentials and tampering with the company's cloud system. Sherry Preston, ABC News.
9: Closing arguments are expected to start Monday in the trial of Duane Keefe D. Davis, the man accused of orchestrating the 1996 killing of rapper Tupac Shakur. Davis's defense rested today, and prosecutors will not call any rebuttal witnesses. Davis pleaded not guilty. His attorneys argue his past confessions were lies. Dave Packer, ABC News.
13: Coming up, a recall effort against Seattle mayor has now been dismissed. That's after Nate Connors at the Real Time Traffic Desk.
6: Thanks, Aaron. The KIRO News Radio app brings us to us. Linwood to Seattle, just under an hour, 55-minute commute still. It is still really thick from Northgate Way all the way to I-90. Southbound 99, scattered backups from the Aurora Bridge to the stadiums. Northbound 99 remains bumper-to-bumper through that downtown tunnel. North 5 is heavy from the Michigan Curve to the Ship Canal Bridge. 25 minutes to get through all this. Crossing the lake from Bellevue to Seattle, right around a half hour on both bridge routes. So westbound 90 is crowded from West Mercer Way to I-5. Westbound 520, though, is just crammed bumper to bumper from the east end of the bridge all the way to I-5. North 405 still slow between Kirkland and Bothell. Bellevue to Renton at 35 minutes. And that's South 405 slows from South Center through the Renton S-curves. Southbound 167 still slows from Algona into Puyallup. 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
13: Good evening, I'm Aaron Granillo. The recall petition against Seattle Mayor Katie Wilson has now been dismissed, but that does not mean this recall effort is over, as we hear from KIRO News Radio's James Lynch.
14: Melinda Jacobson and Dale Osterud say finding an attorney to represent them has been difficult. Because of that, the couple failed to meet certain deadlines in the case and needed more time. So they asked the court to dismiss, and the judge agreed. Attorney Dimitri Ialitson represents the mayor. He called the recall effort frivolous and hinted at sanctions if it is refiled.
15: Should there be a repetition by these same individuals of another frivolous recall petition, the mayor might need to direct this law firm to seek sanctions against them.
14: Melinda Jacobson said she retained an attorney Wednesday night. She said she is not deterred and promised further efforts in the matter sooner rather than later. James Lynch, KIRO News Radio.
13: A paddle boarder is in critical condition after being pulled from Lake Washington. He's about 60 years old. Seattle Fire spokesman David Cuerpo says another paddleboarder found him submerged this afternoon near Lake Washington Boulevard in South Alaska Street.
0: And then they attached the person to their own paddleboard and brought them back to shore.
13: Cuerpo says the man was not wearing a life vest. He was rushed to Harborview Medical Center. Seattle police are dropping hiring incentives starting next month. The department says this is due to budget constraints. Experienced officers had been offered up to $50,000 to join SPD. A big payday for the man known as Big Cat, Leonard Williams.
2: Big Cat says you're not going anywhere and drags him down back near the 26-yard line.
13: And now Williams isn't going anywhere. He and the Seahawks agreed on a multi-year extension.
7: What's up, 12s? This is Big Cat. I'm here to stay. Go 12, baby. Let's go.
13: Multiple sources say this is a three-year deal worth up to $90 million. Now your forecast, looking at partly cloudy skies tonight, increasing clouds overnight with some light rain at times tomorrow. Right now, 72 degrees in downtown Seattle. I'm Aaron Granillo, Cairo News Radio.
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1: Here we go. John Curley showed up again. Makoshu Casino Resort text line. Always there. 1-888-973-5476. All are welcome. Teeny Tiny's going to get you a letter of the day. But right now, diving in the news.
16: Hello!
1: Oh, the power of the internet. Dr. Anarchy Meyerberg Buffoon. Okay, close enough. Close enough on that. And my doctor, please diagnose my inability to read people's names.
16: No, it's a whole mix of European names. So yeah. Annika's actually Dutch. It's Annika, and then Buffon is the last name. And,
1: oh, my God.
16: It's an Italian relic, but it's totally fine. Annika's all good. Just call me Annika.
1: Okay, Annika. Here's the power of the internet. I just typed into ChatGPT at 10 o'clock this morning, who would be the best person to talk to about the news coming out of Meta regarding putting safety, procedures in place to protect children. And your name, as difficult as it is to pronounce, pops up. And I thought, wow, is that wild? And then I looked to see why. Well, you were with Meta for 7 years, that you were there and worked with experiencing showing technical and behavioral influences with child safety. And now you have your own organization. You're working over at USC, a senior practitioner fellow at USC with the Clara Standards. And I looked at some of your quotes, which I'll let you say on your own without me stumbling through them. What was your initial reaction when the news broke yesterday that Meta has decided that they're going to do everything they can to protect kids?
16: Yeah, so I try to be balanced.
1: You don't have to be. It's talk radio. Go ahead.
16: No. So I think that what it shows me is that there really has been a moment where state legislators have said stop, and where it's really a sign, and I think Meta has sort of seen the sign that people are taking this seriously, and there have to be some real changes made, and so that's the positive. And I think that some of these things in the settlement are actually, if they are implemented in the way that they should be, they could be meaningful. Like having better insurance is very, very important. Things like having pauses, like overnight, and so on and so forth. So those are really good. But I also worry, like so many other people, that a lot of it likely will not be going far enough.
1: Yeah.
16: So.
1: Were you there when the study that was done? Because it was, Hazen? Was that her name in 2021? Where she was the whistleblower that said, look.
16: Frances Hagen.
1: Yeah, and then she testified to Congress. She said, mm-hmm. We did the research. They asked us to do the research. We found that, yeah, this stuff is very bad, especially for young girls. Mm-hmm. Self-esteem, suicidal thoughts, bulimia, you name it. The information then went to Meta. They said, well, yeah, And did they just bury it or not even bring it up, or they chose to ignore it? Did someone call them into account because of the whistleblower in 2021? What was the reaction when they got the research?
16: Yeah, I mean, this is so unfortunately, the way that I observed it when I was working there was that there was actually some commitment to trying to do the right thing when I first got there. And I was actually really encouraged. And It was a place that I was excited to work at first because I thought, well, they're hiring me to be a well-being expert, to really weigh on user safety. But then really with these leaks, the culture seemed to shift very dramatically, and we were not allowed anymore to do the research in the way that, I as a scientist would say is the right way. And I think there was more and more of really like less transparency and also less commitment to sort of doing the research and making the product changes that ultimately I needed to keep kids safe. So that is definitely what I would say. And I think it had a lot to do with this, with these leaks and sort of some of that sort of public debate that followed.
1: Having known a number of Dutch people, I tell you, they always described as the happiest kids in the world. And they have one particular cultural thing they do called what they're dropping, where they just drop them off out into some field somewhere. Right. And then they're supposed to find their way back. They have a great amount of freedom and autonomy as a youngster. Do you, from sort of, I assuming your upbringing culturally coming into America and then seeing how parents operate with cell phones today and how they parent with the children, don't you think there's some responsibility that the parent needs to be more involved? I think I've got some of your quotes saying that ultimately they are the ones that are paying the bills. So really, rather than having the government or Meta or some social media organization try to do it, the parents should be there.
16: So that's an interesting question. And in some ways, that is true. But the problem is right now that the way that the platforms are designed, really, I would say they're designed to sort of be addiction machines, right? So if you think about beer, right? Beer is just made to taste good, right? I'm German, so I have to talk about beer.
1: Okay.
16: But beer is made to taste good, right? Beer isn't inherently designed to be addictive, right? Uh-huh. Like beer isn't optimized so that you drink endless amounts of it. It's mostly optimized to taste good. And so the way that these social media apps are constructed is to maximize for people to spend as much time as possible by showing them things that keep them on. And for kids, it then exploits a very strong, vulnerability that kids have inherently, right? Which is they have less impulse control. They have less ability to sort of, to disengage from things that might be harmful. And the content on social media is compelling to people of all ages. And it's also compelling to parents. And a lot of parents are on these apps. And a lot of other adults, babysitters, wherever the kids look, right? And so they're in a whole environment where these apps are compelling and everyone is drawn in, right? Go to any public place, everyone's glued to some blue screen. And it has to do with that design. And so parents are sort of right now, I think, in a sort of unfair position. There is, of course, a lot of aspects of parenting that are also important, but I really think parents are up against something that is sort of impossible to control. The parental controls really don't work. There's been a lot of studies on how they really don't do what they're supposed to be doing. Like they don't function the way they advertise. The safety controls don't necessarily work in the way that they advertise. Some kids get around these different controls. And so that's actually a lot of what the settlement is trying to do is sort of to force that age assurance so that kids can't necessarily sneak by and be on these apps. So I think parents will need a lot more changes from the platform so that they can really meaningfully have a difference. There's other things, like, of course, like it's good for parents to make sure that kids are in sports and that they go out in nature and all these different things. And of course, responsibility, chores, lots of things like that. But I do think that unfortunately not at a point where the apps are doing what they can and it's on the parent to keep the kids safe.
1: How do you sort of flesh out the comparison to tobacco? So we were 1920s, the 30s and 40s. We had doctors that were advertising, oh, after a hard day of removing cancer from someone's lung, I enjoy a Lucky Strike, right? It didn't make any sense, but we were told, oh, it's okay. But the people that are producing this stuff knew that nicotine is highly addictive. We've got to get it into the hands of women because then that's sexy. So there was this whole sort of marketing thing. So then the United States decided, well, no more advertising, no more billboards, nothing. You can't do any of that. Plus, then they put restrictions in place. If you're under a certain age, you're not able to buy a pack of cigarettes. They realized how dangerous it is. They knew that they were being produced to be highly addictive. Why is it not the same thing with social media? Because the parent is obviously, the parent bought a carton of cigarettes and gave it to their kids. The parent is buying the cigarettes in the way the parent is also buying the cell phone.
16: Yeah, it's an interesting point. And I think part of that is true, but sort of cigarettes they're a lot easier to avoid, right? Like, and the reason is that not every parent smokes, right? Not every person smokes, right? And so the problem with social media is that phones are everywhere, and it's not just social media on phones, it's a whole lot of other things as well. And kids have to use it in school. Like, you know, a lot of kids are using, you know, Chromebooks are in schools. Like, we're starting to pedal some of that back, right? But kids are in some ways expected to be on devices that, you know, might have things like AI apps, or like they use videos like YouTube for school. And so there's so much more enmeshment of these devices that I think it's not quite as easy for parents to be sort of making these kinds of decisions. I do think that where phone bans, like so cell phone bans in schools are coming into play, and also minimum age restrictions, like all these are things that will eventually help parents. But I think there's a lot sort of working against them, like with the schools having Chromebooks and all the parents being, you know, expected to be on their phones all the time for their employers. Like, there's a whole culture around that.
1: Yeah.
16: And the other thing I would say is peer influence is really important as well, right? So one thing is that's a big problem is a network. So you have a whole group of kids, and if a couple of them are on apps, then it's so much harder for those other parents to fight the battle. And that's another, you know, I think parents, I mean, I also speak about this as a parent myself. I have four kids. I have two stepkids that are teens and a 12-year-old about to be 13 and a 9-year-old. And so I'm fighting this myself.
1: Yeah.
16: It's very hard. And so I think you really get a little bit more nuanced as you sort of see how hard it is to draw the line, even when you know too much or all the things, because kids want to be included, right? And if their friend is on an app or whatever, they want to be on it too. And so there's a lot of pressures that parents are facing that kind of work against sort of that agency that a parent really should have. And I think we absolutely should move there. Like, and this is why these settlements and these decisions are so incredibly important, because they might eventually give parents a fighting chance in doing the things that I think a lot of parents genuinely want to do.
1: You studied suicide. You have suicide training. You have knowledge in suicides after 10 years. So you understand this not only from the deeply psychological, but then the emotional and the physical, all the aspects of everything having with the addiction that goes with these cell phones and social media. So if I put you in charge, Aniki, what would you do? Meta's going to pay.

0: cell phones and social media. So if I put you in charge, Aniki, what would you do? Meta's going to pay some money, and they hope to get TikTok and YouTube also to corral. But if you could do what you see needing to be done to solve the problem as you define the problem, and we all understand it, what would you want done?
1: Yeah, it's a really good question. I think one important thing is to mention is that the settlement is mostly getting at the sort of addictive aspects and the age assurance aspect, and actually much less at the mental health aspects, including suicide, which is, I think, one of my criticisms, is that it really goes mostly into that direction. And so I don't think it probably will go far enough. So, for example, right now it's multiple times searching for suicidal ideation. I think that's probably not enough. So I think that what would need to happen is that anyone that is consuming, maybe if somebody even searches for suicide once, right, that should already be a flag. Also, if somebody is showing depressive signs, like, that's the kind of person that needs extra care. I think that parents should have a way to have specific restrictions if they know that their child is prone to suicidal ideation. I also think that there should be ways to restrict the account further in those situations as well. So, for example, like, if a parent says, okay, my kid is really vulnerable, like, I don't want them to see any of these different categories that parents can meaningfully suggest that. I think there's all just a lot of AI searches. There's a lot of things that might fall under the radar for a kid with suicidal ideation. I think also bringing in, like, therapists of the child and sort of advising the parent. There is some of that, like, in the settlement of, like, funding suicide hotlines and funding education. But I think there's a lot of work that has to be done. And it really would also take, I think the first step would be to really look at what are the patterns of kids that are suicidal? Like, yeah. What do they do? Like, how do they act? What all the different things they look at and do? And from that, figuring out what are the things that can be unobtrusively and in a safe, privacy-preserving way monitored so that there can be more interventions that actually work. I think that really relying on things that are multiple times searching, like anything that's multiple signals, that's a really difficult thing when it comes to something like suicide.
0: Yeah.
1: And the other thing is really, the most important thing might be there is a time before someone becomes suicidal where they're probably watching a whole lot of depressive content or, you know, like, I don't know, maybe it's self-harm content. There's probably stages of that. And so you want to make sure you have interventions before someone is actively suicidal, because that's kind of like, that's almost like the person that's the heroin addict that's about to be homeless, right? Right. We don't want to intervene at that point. We want to intervene as far before that. Of course, again, privacy is an important factor here, but I think the sort of interventions on just suicide, I think, are probably not meaningful enough.
0: One final question. Meta said that they don't really make that much money off of kids.
1: Yeah, I mean, I love the way
0: you self edit. I'm watching your face. I love how you self edit because I'm watching your face, and I see what you're doing with your eyes. But so yeah. go ahead. I just stalled for you. Go ahead.
1: Yeah, I'm sorry. So I think that it's. I mean, obviously, I don't know what the exact breakdown is of money that Meta makes on different user groups. So only Meta knows that. But I think there has always been efforts to, you know, really focus on teens to be engaged and to spend time. And a lot of, I mean, I think that's pretty widely known that they're an important group. They're an important group for the future, right? Like, they're the future consumers, the future people that look at ads. And so I think that is, I don't think that's very meaningful. And I mean, it's also pretty obvious that kids are especially interested in social media, right? Kids are very prone, like, teens are very prone to like, social evaluation, and, like, so it's a lot of things in, like, entertainment, the dance videos, the skincare. There's so many things that teens are so much more into than even adults would be, and it's very obviously a group of people that use the product. And so to me, that argument doesn't make so much sense.
0: I
1: don't know. I mean, again, like, I don't know what the numbers are, obviously, but
0: all right,
1: that good, is not
0: good enough.
1: Me.
0: All right, I'm going to get one last thing for you. All right, so since you have a 12-year-old and a 13-year-old, mm-hmm. All right, so give me my prescription if I have children about the same age, coming from an expert like yourself in the Clara standards from over there at USC, your 7 years at Meta. What are the

0: rules you have for your kids that parents can apply for their kids. What are they, Doctor?
1: Yeah.
0: Go ahead.
1: Most important one is phone is in the bed and not in the bedroom overnight. It's in the parents' room or somewhere where the kid can't get to charging. Definitely after dinner, not being on the phone. No apps before the legal age. And I really discourage time spent on short form videos. Like those are really not great. AI apps are really a no-no until kids are, I would say, ideally at least 15. And a lot of conversation. I think the number one rule is show them, you know, your feed, have them show you what they're seeing, have conversations. Like, what do you think you're being shown that? Like, how do you feel about it? Like, do you think, you know, like what, and help them understand that they have choices and that they, if they don't like a video, they can click something and say, I don't want to see it. Really, really having conversations, because that's the best defense is really sitting with them, having conversations, not judgmental, but just like, you know, having them become critical of what they're seeing and rebel themselves against being shown things that they didn't want to see and learning how to actively deal with that. Because right. We can't wait for the platforms to change. We really have to take it into our own hands.
0: Wow. Amen. All right. Thank you, Doctor. Appreciate your time so much. Continue your good work. And as things improve or hopefully don't go the other way, we'll be in touch again. Good luck with those kids.
1: Thank you so much. Bye-bye.
0: Here comes Nate checking traffic, Nathan.
2: Brought to you by Seattle Sports. Linwood to Seattle. We are still struggling at 50 minutes with a really thick backup still from Northgate Way all the way to I-90. Southbound 99 could be a great alternate choice for you. It is a little backed up at Green Lake from 85th to Winona Avenue, and then again at the Aurora Bridge. But once you cross the bridge, you're going to thin out. By the time you're down to South Lake Union, you're in the clear. Northbound 99 remains bumper to bumper from the stadiums through that downtown tunnel. North 5 still heavy from the Michigan Curve to the Ship Canal Bridge, crossing the lake from Bellevue to Seattle. We're at 25 minutes now on both bridge routes. North 405, scattered backups between Kirkland and Bothell. South 405 is still heavy from 520 to Cold Creek Parkway. Bellevue to Renton is going to take you a half hour. And North 405 still slows off and on from South Center through the Renton S curves. 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I'm Nate Connors.
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0: Good evening, I'm Aaron Granillo. A recall effort against Seattle Mayor Katie Wilson is over for now. The couple behind it asked a King County judge to dismiss the case today after they missed a key filing deadline. But Melinda Jacobson told the judge they are not giving up.
22: We found some additional information that needs to be investigated as per the charges. That's number one.
0: And number two, Jacobson says they've hired a lawyer and plan to refile soon. Mayor's attorneys called the recall charges frivolous and warned they may seek sanctions if the case is revived. The Little Giant Fire in Chelan County is now the number one priority wildfire in the United States. Fire Information Officer Teeny Hood says the designation is based on structures, businesses, and watersheds at risk.
23: It does mean that when we put in a request for a resource, that request is going to be prioritized over some of the incidents that may have basically fewer values at risk.
0: The fire has destroyed 26 structures and burned nearly 156,000 acres since lightning sparked it in mid-July. It is 23% contained. Sound Transit plans to bring fare gates to light rail. Here's Skybird News Radio's Frank Lindsay.
24: The Sound Transit Board has approved a pilot program to install gates at up to 14 stations on the 1 and 2 lines. The agency says its proof of payment model no longer fits a network that's grown to more than 60 miles and 50 stations. Fare gates could boost net revenue by as much as $82.7 million a year. Installation of these gates will start in 2029 or 2030. Frank Lindsay, Cairo News Radio.
1: You will not see many starters in the Seahawks preseason finale tomorrow, but head coach Mike McDonald says you will see plenty of third-string quarterback Jalen Milroe.
2: Jalen's going to play the whole game. Drew will be ready to go, but Jalen's going to play the whole game.
1: Seahawks are set to face the Chiefs in Kansas City. Tomorrow's kickoff at 5 with the pregame starting at 3 here on Cairo News Radio. 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
4: All right, Aaron, let's update you on our closure out toward Hood Canal Bridge, just west of the bridge, both directions of State Route 104 closed near milepost 11. That's right at South Point Road as we have an ongoing brush fire. Latest estimates say this closure will be with us overnight. Detours are in place. This began about, a good 5 hours ago with branches that connected with some live wires, and here we are. Linwood to Seattle, 50 minutes, still thick from Northgate Way to I-90. Southbound 99, a viable option. Just a little crowded now, approaching the Aurora Bridge down to South Lake Union. Northbound 99, we're thinning out quickly. Just a little crowded through the downtown tunnel. North 5 remains pretty heavy, approaching the West Seattle Bridge, a Ship Canal Bridge. 25 minutes gets you through this, but once you get through it, it's wide open all the way to Canada. Crossing the lake from Bellevue to Seattle, 25 minutes on both of our bridge routes. North 405 were scattered backups between Kirkland and Bothell. South 405 slows at Northeast 8th to the VMAC. Pretty thick through most of this. Bellevue to Renton's going to take you a half hour. And down at the county line, South 5 slows from State Route 18 all the way to the Puyallup River Bridge. Cairo News Radio, real-time traffic. I'm Nate Connors.
1: Forecast going to see increasing clouds overnight and continuing into tomorrow. Light rain at times, mainly tomorrow night into Saturday. On Saturday, a chance for some thunderstorms as well. I'm Aaron Granillo, Cairo News Radio.
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0: Come on, Jacob. 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
5: Heating, cooling, plumbing, electrical needs, all there for you.
0: Unscheduled, we will get to what we have on the gas station for farts. Mm-hmm. Georgia teachers say the classroom is a win-win. And then what's cool in high school? Personal financing. That was going to be pushed back a little bit because Rye Roller comes on. Rye Roller.
19: Yeah, yes.
0: There you are. Wow, you just jumped out of the car and then you're right there at the barn. Good, okay.
19: The bar for what's qualified to be talked about on this show lowers in my mind every day.
0: You know, that is a sign of my son. That's called job security right there. All right. If I have to just get on here and just break wind for 3 hours, as long as the check's clearing and you're getting a little bit of that money, getting that money and be able to pay for that haircut and what do they call that? What do you got on there? What's that kind of shirt you got on there?
19: Yeah, the quarter zip.
0: Quarter zip, yeah. Yeah. All right. So I was, okay, stop. You're killing me. All right, so I was explaining that I think these kids, when they go to high school or grade school, they're going to give a fake phone into the teacher. They're going to hold on to the other phone. And I'd mentioned that Ross did that when I sent you guys on a Christian trip, your big mission trip that you went on. And Jacob was unaware of that story. And as I started to retell it, I thought there was just some real gold there for your experience. Why don't you walk everybody through what you remember driving in the car on the way to the airport when you suddenly realized you were going away for like 6 weeks to a Christian ministry camp?
5: It was 6 weeks.
19: Yeah. God. So the genesis of this came from your desire to, you had this vision of Charlie and I, Ed Ross, that if you came down the stairs on a summer afternoon and we were sitting inside doing anything, that was a problem.
0: Yes, it was. Mm-hmm.
19: So what we usually did was just like bike around. But this summer you were like so emphatic about like, you guys are going to go out and do something. You're no TV, no video games, no nothing on the phone.
0: No.
19: You need to go out and spend this summer doing something meaningful.
0: Yes.
19: Even though it was like, it was way more God heavy. It ended up being way more God heavy than I think you were aware of, or Charlie or Ross or I were ever aware of.
0: Yeah. Nothing wrong with God heavy. Nothing wrong with it.
19: Yeah. No, nothing wrong with it. Just a surprise. So anyway, as we were driving to the airport, we found out on the drive that we were going to be going to three different American cities, starting in Atlanta, then Chicago, then Johnstown, well, four cities, and then to Memphis, Tennessee.
3: Yes.
19: Or Nashville, Tennessee. And we were all getting this information, like, in the drive to the car.
3: Yeah.
19: Like, wait, let's go. Are we going to fly from Atlanta to Chicago to Pittsburgh? No, we're going to drive in a van. And like, okay, all right. You know, we're evaluating all the things we packed. Anyway, we get down there to Gainesville, Georgia.
3: Yes.
19: And they have this commune. It's almost like this cult. It's like helter skelter kind of a thing. We go out and it's on this red clay. And there's like 400 people there. And they're on fire for the Lord. Let's just say that. And Charlie Ross and I, we're good people. And we are of good faith. We're not as on fire as these people. So
0: a lot of hugging, a lot of singing, a lot of praying for people.
19: A lot of flailing, really a flailing efforts while the songs are playing. But anyway, the first night we gather around in a circle and they go around and they say, okay, we're all going to tell our testimony about how we raised the money to come on this trip.
3: Yes.
19: And Jacob knows where this is going. So there's 14 other people in the group outside of me and my siblings. And they have these heroic stories of raising money through like lemonade stands and like food drives and like GoFundMes that their communities and their church communities had rallied together and given them the money. And they spent every last dollar to go on this trip and change people's lives and spread the good word of the Lord.
6: How many, because usually this happens in a circle and you can tell which direction it's going. How many people do you have to think of what your story is going to be? Do you remember?
19: We had, it was about four.
6: Are you deciding, am I going to make a story up or?
19: No.
6: Okay.
19: I didn't really, the whole trip, there was not an effort to fit in.
6: okay.
19: So it gets to, I think it was Ross first, or Charlie, and Charlie's like, so these people tell their story and then they go, well, my dad just kind of Googled and wrote a check. And then it gets to, and we're like, yep, safe. That's what happened. And then it gets back to these heartfelt stories of these people. So that kind of gives you an idea of, and it was 14 people in our group. We traveled all across the country. All of them were women. It was all girls. So Ross and I were the only guys.
3: Yes.
19: Interesting thing to be aware of. But anyway, no phones. Obviously, we hit the road. And at this point, Charlie is freaking out. Because this is not at all what we thought. We thought we were going to like some summer camp. We're going to go like, you know, wake surf for three months.
0: Not wake surfing. No wake surfing with Jesus.
19: No. We go into Chicago. We are on the, I think it was the west side, whatever the worst side of Chicago is where we were. And we would wake up at like 6 a.m. and would you call it counselors, basically, would come and tell us what we were going to do that day. And a lot of it was just charitable volunteer work. So we'd go to food banks or we'd go to other churches and, you know, help, you know, dust or something. And some of them were more involved. Like we worked with Chicago Department of Transportation picking up litter on the side of this massive, you know, road in Chicago. As we're picking up the litter, someone thought it'd be funny to throw litter out of their car onto us.
6: That's pretty good.
19: Objectively,
6: bit.
19: Is like kind of funny. Like if I was in the car, you know, I think it was funny. But one time they came in and they told us, all right, today we need to go evict or clean out the apartment of an evicted tenant.
6: Oh my God.
19: In government housing. And the guy, this is like true government housing. And the guy had, when he left, as like a double middle finger, he had run the sink Home Alone style. So the whole place was flooded and muddy and disgusting. And we were told this, a bunch of like 13 white kids. And we're like 14 years old. They're like, by the way, the guy's a pimp. So, you know, you should probably wear gloves. So we're cleaning out. We get to his mattress, which the mattress is just soaked in water and just this like viscous sort of orange and yellow stains all over the mattress. And the thing weighs maybe 700 pounds because it's waterlogged. And we need to take this thing out of the guy's apartment and up the stairs and around a corner and put it into this dump truck. And we have like, and again, it's all girls too. So it's like we had no muscle. So
0: Jesus is with you, though.
6: Yeah, this is what Jesus would have wanted.
0: Yes.
19: He carried a cross, we carried a match.
6: So, well, the gloves, at a 700-pound soaking wet mattress, the gloves are not helping you at that point.
0: No, gets worse. Listen to this.
19: So, I'm on the lower side, I'm on the corner of it, and we're hoisting it and torquing it to get it up and into this thing, right? And it was dripping wet the whole time. And it was all, you had to be controlling of where the dripping was. So we get this thing up, and it starts to get up over our eye line. And as we go to like torque it, that last little pressure, it just mattress juice, just dumps right onto my face. And we throw the thing in. And the whole time there's like the neighbors, the people that inhabit these communities are just standing and watching us. And our counselors would come up to, they'd be like, go pray for them. Go pray for them.
6: Oh my gosh.
19: They were rejecting that.
3: Disgusting.
19: And that was just Chicago. That was like day 4 of 45.
0: Oh my God. The best part was I told him I signed up in March and I told him I was going to send them.
6: Oh, you did?
0: Oh, they knew. They weren't warning. Surprised.
19: You had no information. You had no information. There was no forewarning. You knew just as much as we did.
0: I signed you up in March. I paid the money in March. I knew what it was. I kept telling you, hey, you're going away this summer. You're going away. Get ready. Get ready. Get right with the Lord. You're going away.
19: No, you didn't.
0: Right with the Lord. I did too. And you never said anything until finally we're in the car driving to the airport. Now, where are we going? Now, what is this? Screw you. At least you weren't on your phone. You weren't sitting around playing video games. Oh, we may shoot you. Oh. Yeah.
6: Nope. Thank goodness he has had a face full of mattress juice instead.
19: Pimp mattress juice. Peace be with you.
0: And also with you. And with your spirit. And with your spirit. Thank you, Ride Roller. All right. God, yep. God love you. Love. Bye-bye. There he goes. Here comes Nate Check and Traffic Nate.
4: South Sound Magazine has the update. Eastbound 2, we're seeing 5 miles of scattered backups between Monroe and Sultan right now. Linwood to Seattle has improved a 40-minute drive. Still heavy from Northgate down to I-90, but it's obviously thinning out. Southbound 99, still a little crowded, approaching the Aurora Bridge of South Lake Union. Nothing heavy, though. North 5 is heavy, approaching the West Seattle Bridge of the Ship Canal. 25 minutes to get through this. Again, once you do, you're all clear, wide open. Crossing the lake into Seattle, let's get the latest on my map here. Westbound 520 is all clear. You'll jam up right there in Montlake Boulevard over to I-5. And westbound 90, still stop and go, coming out of the Mercer Lid over to I-5. South 405, still heavy from Northeast 8 through Factoria. Bellevue to Renton at 25 minutes. And just a reminder, both directions of State Route 104 closed west of the Hood Canal Bridge at Milepost 11. That's South Point Road, where crews are battling an ongoing brush fire. Again, this started as branches that touched a live wire on a power pole almost 5-6 hours ago and has just exploded. So right now, our latest update is this closure could be with us overnight. There is a detour in place to get you around this. 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
0: Do you know anybody, Jacob, that's had to go through an AI job interview?
6: No.
0: No, I don't either. I haven't anybody's gone through
6: it. I hear it's becoming more and more common, though.
0: Do you have it somewhere? Speaking of common, is it commonly in my folder here?
6: Yes, it can be in just a moment.
0: Okay, maybe we should put you through a job interview.
6: Yeah, I should have screened right out of this job.
0: So this guy, Graham.zip, he's decided he'd have fun with these. There's an AI, it's not a real human being.
1: Hi there, I'm Dana Whitfield, your recruiter. Tell me about yourself.
2: Hi, Dana. It's great to meet you. I'm Chick Haversblatt, or Chick Bongo for short, and Q3 Pipeline Salesforce, Kayak, Margin.
0: Now, if you think this doesn't make any sense, exactly. He's just saying words.
1: It's a pleasure to meet you, Chick Bongo. So it sounds like you've been deep in the weeds with Salesforce hygiene and managing those Kayak margins during the third quarter. Could you tell me a bit more about your professional background and the experience you've gathered?
2: Yeah. Freight Cadence Walnut, a little bit of Richard, Sprucewood, 6 years of Sprucewood, actually 7 if you count Richard.
1: It sounds like you've built up a significant tenure over the last 7 years, including your time with Richard at Sprucewood. I'm curious, could you tell me about a difficult situation you handled during that time?
2: Mostly pallet forward, a little bit of denim. You know, every pharmacist is a hallway.
1: It sounds like you have a unique way of navigating the pallet forward and denim aspects of your work. Moving forward, what are you looking for in your next role?
2: I mean, 2 plumes of gauze and then the raccoon protocol, probably.
0: Good for him.
1: It sounds like you are looking for a position where you can really lean into those raccoon protocols and the plumes of gauze. To make sure we're on the same page, what compensation range are you targeting for your next move?
0: Yeah, what is you going to get paid? When are you going to get paid? Uh-huh. How do you answer that?
2: First quarter, but sideways. Drill bit, you know?
1: I understand. So you were looking at a sideways drill bit range for the first quarter.
2: Yeah.
1: I appreciate you sharing.
2: Yeah, of course. Sorry, I didn't mean to cut you off, Dana. Go ahead.
1: No worries at all. I appreciate that. Just to wrap things up on my end, do you have any questions for me?
2: Yeah. I mean, work truck after Tuesday, Cousin Francis, right? So nobody counted the drums.
1: It sounds like there was a bit of a gap in the drum counting process.
0: Okay, you get the general idea. I love the fact that he's able to do this. And you got to give AI credit for, like, being able to respond. She's responding to the tone, but not the words.
6: Well, and she was, honestly, if you listen back to it, she's just repeating the words back to him.
0: Yes.
6: In, like, slightly reordered.
0: Right.
6: But yeah, it approximates the flow of a conversation, if not any of the sentiments that you would like to see in one.
0: Here's another one.
1: Hi there. Thanks for making the time. I'm Maya. I'll be your interviewer.
0: Maya is her name.
1: Interviewer today.
0: Oh, okay, Andrew.
2: I'm doing
0: all right.
2: Well.
0: Oh, Mr. No.
2: Well. Thanks for asking. I'm Graham, by the way. It's great to meet you. And I just want to say, I appreciate you taking the time, Mara.
1: It is great to meet you too, Graham. Just a quick note, it is actually Maya.
2: Maya, God.
0: Okay, then it goes on, but we don't have time because Andrew's giving me the wrap up. It was really funny.
4: It was just getting good.
0: No. Yeah. Oh,
6: Andrew, Andrew's
0: Mr. Timekeeper.
6: Too.
0: Mr. I'll never leave here. Here comes Nate checking traffic. Nate on.
4: All righty then. Eastbound 2, we're down about 4 miles of backups between Monroe and Sultan. Linwood to Seattle has improved to 25 minutes. That's more like it. It's heavy from Lake City Way still down to I-90. Southbound 99 is building backups now. I think drivers are leaving that I-5 backup. So we're heavy from the zoo to South Lake Union. North 5, scattered backups between the West Seattle Bridge and Ship Canal. Crossing the lake into Seattle. Westbound 90, you're crowded across the Lake Bridge into Seattle, but you're close to the speed limit here. Westbound 520, all clear across the lake. You'll jam up just briefly at Montlake over to I-5. South 405 is still bumper to bumper from Southeast 8th down to about 112th. The Hood Canal Bridge, west of the bridge, both directions of State Route 104 remain closed at milepost 11, that's South Point Road, due to a brush fire. Been with us for about 6 hours now. The latest word is this could be closed overnight, but there are detours in place. And a reminder, we've got a partial blood moon lunar eclipse underway. Just started about a half hour ago. Probably won't see much of it right now, but it peaks around 9 o'clock, just now coming over the horizon. Cairo News Radio, real-time traffic. I'm Nate Connors.
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20: ABC News, I'm Dave Packer. Severe downpours in the east leading to the cancellation of over 1,200 flights today and more than 7,000 delays. The last hour seen ground stops at Washington Reagan, New York's JFK, and LaGuardia. With a map over his shoulder reading, "Making the Great Lakes Even Greater," President Trump signed an order in the Oval Office renaming Lake Ontario to Lake America within 30 days. It's the latest move in his trade war escalation with Canada.
21: Canada's Prime Minister Mark Carney noting the name of the lake dates back more than 400 years, adding this lake is called Lake Ontario. Today, and forever. The lake borders New York, whose Governor Kathy Hochul bluntly rejected the president's new name, posting, New York won't be calling it that.
20: ABC's Mary Bruce. The death toll rising in Nepal following devastating flash flooding. Officials say at least 389 people have been confirmed killed, 1,300 still missing, among them 90 Americans. This is ABC News. British media are reporting that the UK's Prince Harry and Meghan, the Duchess of Sussex, landed in Britain Wednesday for an extended period of time in the UK, where their children will attend school. ABC's James Longman has more.
1: There are no official duties planned for the couple, and there's a perhaps telling silence from Harry's brother, William. No comment at all on the return. We don't know how long the Sussex family will be staying for, but a source close to them says it's for an extended period of time. We do know that Harry will be working with his charities and preparing for the Invictus Games. They're here in the UK next year, and that Meghan is hoping to get back into acting. And finally, we do know that they have, of course, brought their dogs with them, Mia and Pula.
20: Social media influencers Andrew and Tristan Tate testified in a Florida federal court today. The brothers asking to be released from jail, where they're fighting extradition to the UK to face sexual assault, human trafficking, and money laundering charges. The two deny those charges against them. Dave Packer, ABC News.
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0: The Chad Benson Show.
1: The government shook him down. Meta said, what do you want? How much do you want? Here you go. Settlement. They're moving on. Do I think it changes anything? I don't. But alas, this is what happens in the modern world today. And yes, Meta got shook down.
2: Meta has reached a settlement with 51 attorneys general. That's 51, a bipartisan coalition. Just three states are not included in this. The territories are also included, that will require Meta to pay up to $17 billion over the next 10 years and to make changes to how these apps operate.
1: Make changes, because that's going to help. Here's the first change that should happen. Parents get involved. Very important, because these lawsuits that were brought by all of these attorneys generals or attorney generals. Which one sounds better? The first one sounds weirder. Attorneys general. The second one sounds right, but I don't know which one's right. That being said, this was about the young. You made it so it was addictive. We knew they made it was addictive. We knew that, right? Now, Facebook isn't the, you know, because, you know, we think Meta, we think Facebook, but it's Instagram. Right. It's the reels. It's things like that. It's the swiping. Facebook wasn't built to be, it was built to be, you know, a social media site, but it wasn't built to be that kind of addictive as easy as it could be the way it is with TikTok. And let me tell you something. I am horrible on the TikTok. I am. I am just, it could suck me in. Same thing with reels and stuff like that. So the swiping made the addictiveness, but the damage being done. I mean, you know, well, we've got to put limits in. Well, what does that even mean? Where are the parents? And let's be real. We're seeing this in Australia. We're seeing this in other parts where they're like, we're going to ban social media for people under 16. And the people under 16 are like, that sounds fine to us. And then they go and they figure it out because they're one step ahead because they're kids. And you're asking kids a lot of the time, hey, how do you do this on this machine? But I think there's a parent issue here as well. But there's no doubt it was made to be addictive. They talked about it on numerous occasions. They built it like they did a casino. Same thing with video games. You guys have listened to the show long enough. My uncle's come on here. He was one of the lead designers for World of Warcraft back in the day before there was one. His, you know, as an artist, he created Ethereal for Diablo, like the lead character. I mean, you know, but he would say that they realized you have to give people incentive, almost like a slot machine, to keep them engaged. Even if the game's fun, it's about getting badges. It's about, you know, levels and winning certain things. And there is that. And it's the same thing when it comes to these things. How do you get these people engaged? And they made it addictive. There's no doubt. But will it actually change anything? And I don't think it will. Where's the, you know, and let's go over. They're not writing a check today for, you know, a gazillion dollars. That didn't happen. Okay, the way it would work in the breakdown is $12.7 billion over 10 years. They're worth $1.5 trillion, give or take. It could rise to $17.1 billion. You know, let's just say it's 18 by the time all is said and done. But then you've got TikTok, YouTube, Snapchat, and all of these ones that are looking at this. Some, like, a lot of them have already just went and settled. Now, it has to go before the judge. The judge has to go, yeah, it's all good, right? You know, they also don't admit they did anything wrong. And so what exactly does that mean? States are going to require Meta to, you know, because they accuse Meta of grabbing data, which is a big deal, as we know, for children under 13, even without verifiable parental consent. They faced allegations, again, that the scrolling side of the way that they did things not only caused harm, but the stuff that the kids saw. But I still think there's parental thing here. Like, we talk to our kids all the time about social media. And you know what we tell them? None of it's real. It's all fake. It's all fake. For the most part. Most people don't look like that. And, you know, I'm fortunate, you know, for my eldest, Finn, she enjoys, like, she's a nerd. And brilliant creative. So she watches mostly other artists when it comes to, like, she loves to do claymation, stop motion animation. She doesn't, you know, she's not interested in any of the other stuff. And she's also on the spectrum, but she, you know, that's her focus. My 15-year-old daughter, soon to be 16, she is she looks like a supermodel already. And so she, you know, she likes beauty tips, but for the most part, she, you know, she's not really that into like the social media side of the drama. And then when it comes to my son, he just cares about guys who ride motorcycles and hockey players smashing into each other. And then, you know, and then Charlie watches Cocomelon on, you know, YouTube, and that's about it. And but we talked to him all about it, and I tried to be engaged as possible. And I tell him, like, when Jack was here, I'm like, dude, none of it's real, because I know. I said, I just want you to understand that. So much of what you see, like the, you know, these guys that are out there trying to influence people, the looks maxers. I said, those guys are idiots. It's not real. It's fake. But I said, I think parents have to play a big role in this as well. So what they're looking at when it comes to what Meta has to do besides paying money, of which, where's the money going to go? We found out yesterday here in Tennessee, we're going to get supposedly $750 million that's going to go into a fund that's going to do what, out of curiosity? What is it going to do? None of this is going to stop anything and prevent anything from happening. It really isn't. I'm here to tell you, we know what kids will do. Kids will figure it out. They'll get away around it. This was just a way to shake them down and to say, you need to be more responsible. But do I think for a moment kids aren't going to, well, there's going to be a default 2-hour daily limit. Well, there's no way kids can get around that. Overnight blocking, generally midnight to six. Again, no way that can happen. Notification silence during school hours. Stronger age detection and age verification systems. Certain cosmetic surgery or appearance altering filters will be restricted. Likes and other popular indicators are going to be hidden by default, and additional parent controls and independent compliance monitoring. These are all the things that are going to supposedly happen. So do I think that this is a massive change? No, I think this was a bit of a shakedown more than anything else. Because I don't think there's going to be a lot that's going to change. It's not going away. Kids will figure a way around it. And if you got rid of all of it today, something tomorrow will pop up. The best way is to engage with your children. That's it. And we've all been guilty at times of turning a blind eye. Myself included. You know, sometimes just, you've got to have a relationship with your kids. It's the most important thing. I don't care what you put on there. I don't care how much money you think you're going to take and do any of this stuff with. It's not going to change the fact that the best way to address this is conversation and letting them know none of that is real.
0: This is a major breakthrough, a milestone moment, a watershed moment, because when it comes to protecting our children's mental health, there is no time to lose. Instead of getting tied up in years of trials and appeals, we have secured the changes we were after.
1: It's Rob Bonta there, AG of California. You know what else this is good for the attorneys generals, the AGs of these states? It's a feather in the cap, a win that you beat Meta. So, I'm curious about where all the money's going to go. I've seen several psychologists go, yeah, this money's not going to go to any of the heart of what the issue is for a lot of these kids. And a lot of these kids, like we saw in several trials already, they already had mental health problems prior to getting on the internet. And it was exacerbated, no doubt about that. But that being said, it goes back to a lot of it is parenting. And no matter how good of a parent you are, there's still going to be people that you're not going to be able to reach, kids you're not going to be able to reach if they've got certain problems. That's no matter how hard you try. So we'll see. We'll see what this looks like. And we'll see, because remember, it has to go through. The judge has to give it the A-OK. So we'll see if that happens. If they go, yeah, go ahead, A-OK. You got this. We will see. Meanwhile, quick update on Iran. Nothing. There you guys go. There you go. Nothing. So, apparently the IRGC has said that Iran and Oman have come to some sort of deal when it comes to the traffic through the Straits of Hormuz with a potential revenue sharing thing that may happen, but it wasn't finalized. So we'll see what happens. And, you know, Gulf traffic would travel through Iranian waters. They would control it. And then it would go out through Oman. Everybody would get a little something, something. And then, you know, military vessels could prohibit some trying to get through if they don't meet whatever they come up with, fee, toll, whatever it is. It's we'll see. And, you know, Trump's out there. It's like, that's not going to happen. That's the Strait of America. You're like, okay. So there you guys go. I mean, at the end of the day, I don't know what else there is to tell you. I was watching Professor Pape yesterday, who was advised, what, the last five administrations, including Trump administration, and it was famous for coming up with the escalation trap, talking about how countries go from one thing to another thing to another thing and then get drawn into an all-out war. And he said, since prior to World War One,

0: another thing to another thing and then get drawn into an all-out war. And he said, since prior to World War One, all the way up through now, no nation has seen a regime change and a collapse through economic pressure. And in many cases, it escalates the military side of it. We'll see. Coming up, a lot of stuff to get to. Kim Komando is going to join the program. She's one of the great radio personalities and a amazing woman when it comes to tech. Very few people know as much as she does. And we're going to talk about the data. Where does it go for things like Flock camera? Who owns it? She'll be joining the program a little bit. But first, Bulwark Capital. I want you to talk to my friends over at Bulwark Capital. They're amazing. And they want to give you a second opinion on what's going on in the market today. Globally, there's all kinds of moving things happening. Some of the stuff that we're seeing isn't as real as we think it is. And could there be a pop in the things like AI? Or is there going to be just, you know, wide open spaces for people to make a gazillion dollars? 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
6: Now, with the culture war issues in some parts of Texas where they're just looking around going, okay, this is even a bridge too far for us. And then the data centers, to the point where lifelong Republicans are looking at Abbott and everybody else going, eh, I'm done with you.
7: I'm telling you, I would vote for the devil before I voted for Governor Abbott. I've been listening to Tallarico. I've been listening to, for the first time in my life, a lot of Democrats. I'm finding that I've been treated very respectful. Abbott's not going to get my vote. He's just spewing rhetoric. The day after the election, should he win, it's going to be business as usual. And these centers, data centers and Bitcoin mines, and they're going to be able to just do whatever they please, because that's what they've been doing.
6: And that is a lifelong Republican looking at Abbott saying, no, you're in it with them, and we want no part of it. Even if they don't know what the actual evidence is to hate the data centers or whatever, because there's still a lot of, you know, the jury's still out in some of these areas. There's no doubt that we need it. What does it look like? Well, it looks different in every state, in every city, every municipality, because those groups are going to design something that they think is going to benefit, you know, bringing jobs, even though they're temporary, and certain things to those areas. But for Texas, it's just been wide open.
8: I feel the same way he does. I believe that Greg Abbott is just pandering to the Republican rural voters. He knows that he's made people mad. And now he's kind of scrambling, trying to fix that.
6: 323-538-2423 at Chad Benson Show is your X, your Insta, all the other things right here on the Chad Benson Show.
8: Honestly, this is not a red or blue issue. This is an American issue. It affects so many people.
6: It does. And people are worried and emotions involved. And once that happens, it's hard to realize what's real and what's not as far as the data goes. What do you think? Let me know. How do you feel about data centers? Meanwhile, while all that's going on, you've got the other thing that people are battling, which is flock cameras. The right and the left kind of agree on this. And so now what?
9: The company behind the cameras watching America's roads is now under investigation by Congress. In a letter to the CEO of Flock Safety, Missouri Senator Hawley accuses the company of building an unprecedented national surveillance network, saying Congress never authorized the network your industry has built. Flock's license plate reader cameras photograph every passing vehicle and enter the information into a database that police can search, no warrant needed. More than 120,000 have been installed in 49 states.
6: Where does the data go? Who owns the data? Warrantless searches. How long do you keep it? I mean, this is another one, just like the data center. This is another situation that's bringing the right and the left together for, you know, outside of Dolly, not many things do anymore. And so another battle. And now we're going to have the Senate hearings. What does that look like? Well, we're going to find out. Speaking of finding out, coming up, actually, when it comes to data and all this stuff. Kim Komando. I'm going to fanboy here a little bit. She's built an empire when it comes to radio. She's on about 500 stations nationwide. Many of you probably have heard Kim. She's going to join the program because we're going to actually talk about data, how they get it. Can Flock sell it to anybody, or is it just the contracts they have with the cities? We're going to discuss that among many things with her. We'll do that straight ahead. This is the Chad Benson Show.
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1: I'm going to fanboy here a little bit. Her name is Kim Komando. Many of you have probably heard her show nationwide on about 500 stations. We should all aspire to get to that point in this business. And she is a tech guru-esque, if you will. She's the queen of tech and probably the queen of radio from, you know, building something from nothing. And it's incredible. But Kim, over the years, we've talked about a lot of different things, but the data world is so important. And it's crazy to think that our data is flowing everywhere to all kinds of people. And we don't know what's going on, where is it at, who's buying it. And that's why I wanted to bring you on today. I wanted to talk to you about the data world and how we got to this point of craziness and chaos where our data is up for grabs in the swap meet of the internet. Let's start with this. How are they getting our data? Like, is that an us problem? Is it a them problem? Is it both? How do they collect all the data?
2: How many times have you Googled your name and all of a sudden you end up at a place and you're like, wait a minute, they have my name, they have my address, my age, my relatives, anything else under the sun. And it's said that the average American has 3,000 different data points on them. And so what happens is that you have these big companies, like billion-dollar companies, they're called data brokers, and they assimilate and they collect and they track and they sell all the data that they have about you to anybody who's willing to pay. And it starts with those people search sites that I'm sure you've run across, even when you're trying to look somebody up, and it says, okay, well, you know, for another $50, we'll do this, or for another $3, we'll give you this information. And what a lot of people don't realize is that they are being bought and sold all day long, and nobody pays attention. Nobody tracks who's actually going to buy this data. And these lists, let me tell you, Chad, these lists have names like suffering seniors, low-income swing voters. There's one bad credit and credit denied, rural and broke. There's one also, this is terrible. The data brokers also are selling a list right now, a list of sexual assault victims.
1: What? Okay.
2: Yeah, it's just, it's crazy. And so what happens is that you have all these data brokers out there and you may be saying to yourself, well, how do I even get on that list? Well, you got on that list because number one, you were born and you have a driver's license, and some states are selling their driver's license data to the data brokers. In addition to that, every time you pick up your phone, guess what? It's adding more data because let me ask you a question. When's the last time that you actually read the terms and conditions of any app that you put in?
1: Oh, when's the last time anybody has, outside of the South Park episode, you know, yes. Who does read that? It's the fine print. My eyes don't work that good, Kim.
2: No, and it's terrible. And so, but what you do is that you actually give permission to some of these free apps to collect and to store and to sell your data. And so you may have a free app on your phone that's promising you the best gas price or giving you directions or whatever it may be. And then maybe 6 weeks later, you get a notification that your car insurance has increased. Well, how did that happen? Well, it happened because you were hard braking. Maybe you took a corner too fast. Maybe you are actually driving in the wrong part of town at, say, 2 a.m. And so these data brokers, they exist for one reason, and that's for them to make money by selling your data.
1: Talking to Kim Komando as we talk about where our data goes and who buys it, Kim. So when I started working with Incogni, one of the things that I noticed was they had people search sites, they have data broker sites. Are they the same? Are they different? How exactly? I mean, it's a weird thing because you could just look up people's names and addresses, or you can get all their data of all kinds of history.
2: Well, you know, that's a good question. Most of the people search sites are actually buying the data from the data brokers. Okay. And so that's their profit model. And under full disclosure, you can go ahead and remove yourself from all these data brokers if you really want to do it. As a matter of fact, that's how I found out about Incogni, is that my son called me and he said, where did you live in Westwood? And I'm like, Ian, I think I was 18. I lived there for like 3 months. And he's like, oh, no, you lived on Lynbrook. And he's like, and the address was like 12792 or whatever it was. And I'm like, how do you know that? He goes, oh, it's online. It's at a free people search site. And he said, and oh, look, here's your cell phone number. Here's your landline to the house. Because if you have an elevator in your house in Phoenix, you actually need a landline for some reason. I don't really know why, but that's it. And then he had it had my mother's address and my mother's phone number and all these other things. And I was like, I need to get myself off of this list. And that's when I started doing it myself. And then I published the instructions on how to get off of these lists. And every Tuesday I would do one list. Now, not me, you know, my glass is always half full. So I thought, well, I would be able to help the whole world.
1: Yeah. Okay?
2: Without realizing that there's thousands of these things. And then about 6 months later, all the instructions changed because I was sending so many people to these opt-out channels at these people's search sites. And that's when I was like, this is just, it's like, and it is like whack-a-mole. I'm sorry. It is. And you can try it, but it could take you 2 or 3 hours per site. They're not going to make it easy for you.
1: No.
2: I mean, why would they? Because then they're going to be losing money. So what Incogni does is that they will go in and they will legally on your behalf file these requests to get you off of these people's search sites, to get you out of these data broker sites. And then in addition to that, when they can, they'll put you on a data suppression list so that this way they can't add you back the next time you pick up your phone, right? The other thing, too, is I don't know if you've seen this, Chad, but it was like probably, oh, I don't know, maybe 5 years ago now that I sold a house in Phoenix. And the local newspaper, because there still was a paper then, right, thought it was big news that I was selling my house. And then Incogni just let like 2 weeks ago, it's like, do you still want this on the internet? And I was like, no, why would anybody need to know that? Right. And so it'll go through and tell you some other places where you are at. And then if there's a link that you want off, you know, they're going to work to do that too. And they actually have to put real humans behind that.
1: Talking to Kim Commando as we talk about where our data goes. And that's a good question right there. I was talking to somebody at work today and he said, hey, ask Kim, because I said I was having you on, who buys this stuff? Is it all just evil, nefarious people, or is it marketing companies, advertisers? Who buys this?
2: Well, you have sometimes government will buy it because it's easier for them to buy the data.
1: It's a warrantless search.
2: And then to go get a warrant and to do things like that. Of course, you have all the major corporations that are buying it. But there are two cases that really bothered me this past week. One was in Illinois. A woman was looking out her window at 2:30 in the morning, and she thought she saw a flashlight and a shadow moving around. And it turns out that it was a former member of the military, former Navy guy, who was thrown out because he went inside of a cabin on a ship, and when the girl was sleeping, he sat there and watched her. When she woke up, he was on her. And you can imagine what happened. And he was thrown out of the Navy. And now he is standing outside this woman's window with a flashlight and tools to break in that he just bought a few hours earlier. So why did he pinpoint this woman? Well, he saw her on social media. He went to a site. He researched her, got the address. And that's how he found her. Okay. And then, of course, he was arrested. And then it also happened in Kent, Washington, similar situation. So, you know, so you don't really know who's buying it. And especially if you have any older adults and you're wondering why they're getting all these phone calls. Okay. Because they're probably on that senior list. I have a neighbor. She's 83 years old. She's wonderful. And I check in on her like once a week, sometimes twice a week. And I'll just go over and we'll have like a cup of tea or something. And her phone was like ringing. And I'm like, Jan, your phone is like, we need to make this stop. And she said, yeah. She goes, sometimes the woman was getting 117 phone calls a day. I'm like, this is ridiculous. As I explained to her, I said, you're a target because you're an older woman and living alone, and people can buy that list. I'm looking for an older woman or an older gentleman, whose maybe spouse passed away. And by the way, they're also reading obituaries now, the scammers and to make sure that they can get that right person on the phone. And so if you have an older adult, you definitely need to sign them up for this too.
1: Hey, Kim, I hear all kinds of stuff that you know, because data's king, right? Information's king. Is the health information the most valuable data, or now is it all kind of lumped into just one area when it comes to data? You can just buy it all as a smorgasbord.
2: Oh, I think they're really hunting for money. You know, yeah. They're really hunting for people that they can scam. But your medical information, now this is also interesting. Now, what I have read is that sometimes this is true and sometimes it's not. But, and I don't mean to be a conspiracy theory, and I already told you my life is always unicorns, ponies, and flowers. Okay. Now, let's say you're using that loyalty card at your supermarket. And let's say that you're buying a lot of beer, you're buying a lot of wine. Okay. Now, that loyalty card is selling the data. I mean, it's already been out there that Kroger's doing this. They're not saying who they're selling it to. But, you know, so, and let's say that with the beer and the wine, you're buying a lot of Fritos. You're buying French fries. You're buying bad hot dogs. You know, you see where I'm going. Like, your diet, you're not sitting there eating the fresh fruit and the vegetables and living that vegan life. Well, does that information then get put out there so that your medical insurance company can actually take a look at it? I don't see why it wouldn't happen. I mean, we're selling everything else.
1: Yeah.
2: So the bottom line here is that you have, the average American has 3,000 data points, and it just keeps increasing and increasing. And so for all of us to take back our privacy and also our security is that, you know, if you don't get incognito, you need to go do this yourself. You actually do. You need to sit down and go to every site. And I can tell you, you want to go to the terms and conditions of the site or the privacy policy. They will walk you through the steps on how to do this. Sometimes you're going to need to send a copy of your passport, a copy of your driver's license. Maybe it's a certified letter. Again, they're not going to make it simple. Or you can just have incognito while you're sleeping. And it's so inexpensive. I mean, it's, you know, depending upon the plan, you're looking anywhere between $7 and $10 a month. Okay. Next time you go to Starbucks, it's $12. Okay. Yeah. So,
1: no doubt.
2: And by the way, they're tracking that too. So,
1: the number one questions I've had from my texters, people listening to me on the show and everything about this is the Flock cameras, which is obviously a big deal, but they're, yes. The cities don't own it. The government doesn't own it. It's a private company that own the data, and people right. go, Can they get us off the Flock? Because people are worried about that.
2: Probably not. You know, if Flock is selling the data to the data brokers, which I don't know that to be the case, they probably are. Yeah. I mean, you know, we're all the money's in the data right now and what they can track. I mean, if you think that we're building these big AI data centers so that you can make a picture in ChatGPT, you are sadly mistaken. Okay. So if Flock is selling, and Flock's not the only private enterprise out yeah. there with license plate cameras, is that if that's happening, then yes, I mean, this will be from some data broker that they're selling that data. But I will tell you that if you know, there's dflock.org where you can see where the Flock cameras are near you, and there's Flock Hopper that will give you how you get from point A to point B on a GPS without seeing any Flock cameras.
1: Kim, I appreciate you coming on today. Kim Commando, everybody, one of the best around, no doubt about that. Built up an empire when it comes to the tech world and radio. We appreciate that, giving us some information about this chaos when it comes to our data. Thanks so much.
2: You betcha. Thanks for having me on, Chad.
1: I love talking to Kim. She's built an empire. I aspire to be her. She's built such an amazing thing, and she did it pretty much. There was no blueprint, and she did it all on her own, and I love, love, love that. By the way, if you want to protect your data, talk to our friends over at Incogni. 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The next time somebody's searching for you, let them find nothing, okay? 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
8: All right, I'm talking with Phil Mitchell, who is a new buddy, and he's also an advertiser on the show. Phil, I'm really interested in people's stories. You have a pretty amazing background. You own Sunset Auto Family. You employ a lot of people. You do great business in the community, but you started at the bottom. Tell me a little bit about that.
9: Jake, you know, I started in the car business as a lot attendant, basically washing cars with a hose and soap and water, and just happened to, you know, be in the right position at the right time, started selling cars and did pretty good at that and became a sales manager. And I've had a lot of great mentors that have helped me and guided me. And so now it's my turn to be a mentor and try to do the same thing for somebody else.
8: That's fantastic. You know, how many years you've been in this business now?
9: I've been in a long time, so I know every inch. I've done just about every job you can do in it. It's a family business. My son's in the business. He runs one of the stores.
8: Well, let me tell you what. 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One of them is looking for a job in about 4 years.
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9: I got a hose and bucket. 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
8: 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And people do like that.
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1: We lost another legend, not the size of Dolly, but still the cultural impact of Tim Curry is crazy. His voice was amazing. His face and the way that he could do things was incredible. And of course, starred in some odd stuff.
2: I'm just a sweet transvestite.
3: Born in the UK in 1946, he got his start on stage in the West End, starring in the original production of Hair in 1968. He then moved on to Hollywood, catching his big break, playing Dr. Frankenfurter in the 1975 cult classic film, The Rocky Horror Picture Show. The film was initially ignored by critics and audiences, but developed a second life as a cultural event in the midnight movie space. It was a role he would also play on the Broadway stage.
1: Yeah. And I remember my aunt taking me to, when I was young, taking me to a midnight showing. And what a cultural thing it was to go see the Rocky Horror Picture Show. And, you know, you show up there and everybody's dressed up and it starts at midnight and people are dancing and singing. And it's, you know, it's just, if you've never, everybody needs to do it once. And he was transvestite before transvestite was cool. And, you know, he, interestingly enough, he passed away on Tuesday, but they held it a day, obviously, because they want to give a little runway to, you know, to Dolly and totally understandable. But just, you know, he was in Home Alone too. People forget he's the original Pennywise from the 1990 TV movie It. And his voice, incredible. So another legend lost. 323-538-2423 at Chad Benson Show is your X, your Insta, YouTube, Facebook, and more. Love hearing from all of you right here on the Chad Benson Show. Coming up, hour number two of the program, more on Meta. Does it really matter as far as the safeguards they're going to quote-unquote put in place? I mean, is that going to change anything? We're going to talk about that. Also, Texas, the drag ban. Not drag racing, the drag show ban. A judge says, nah, we're going to discuss that. Top of that, we got some economy news and more on the horrors of what took place yesterday in Nepal. That massive, huge wall of water. Just frightening what nature can do. Hour number two is straight ahead. This is the Chad Benson Show.
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4: ABC News, I'm Dave Packer. Severe downpours in the east leading to the cancellation of over 1,200 flights today and more than 7,000 delays. The last hour seen ground stops at Washington Reagan, New York's JFK, and LaGuardia. With a map over his shoulder reading, Making the Great Lakes Even Greater, President Trump signed an order in the Oval Office renaming Lake Ontario to Lake America within 30 days. It's the latest move in his trade war escalation with Canada.
5: Canada's Prime Minister Mark Carney noting the name of the lake dates back more than 400 years, adding this lake is called Lake Ontario today and forever. The lake borders New York, whose Governor Kathy Hochul bluntly rejected the president's new name, posting, New York won't be calling it that.
4: ABC's Mary Bruce. The death toll rising in Nepal following devastating flash flooding. Officials say at least 389 people have been confirmed killed, 1,300 still missing, among them 90 Americans. This is ABC News. British media are reporting that the UK's Prince Harry and Meghan, the Duchess of Sussex, landed in Britain Wednesday for an extended period of time in the UK, where their children will attend school. ABC's James Longman has more.
6: There are no official duties planned for the couple, and there's a perhaps telling silence from Harry's brother, William. No comment at all on the return. We don't know how long the Sussex family will be staying for, but a source close to them says it's for an extended period of time. We do know that Harry will be working with his charities and preparing for the Invictus Games. They're here in the UK next year, and that Meghan is hoping to get back into acting. And finally, we do know that they have, of course, brought their dogs with them, Mia and Pula.
4: Social media influencers Andrew and Tristan Tate testified in a Florida federal court today. The brothers asking to be released from jail where they're fighting extradition to the UK to face sexual assault, human trafficking, and money laundering charges. The two deny those charges against them. Dave Packer, ABC News.
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1: The midterms are approaching, and what matters for the average person? Money. The economy, stupid. We all participate in the economy. All of us. And from beef, right? Like, that's the battle of the beef. Where's the beef? Well, it's not with our farmers. Through years of droughts, lots of issues, it is slowly coming back and slowly being the operative word there. And so Trump has gone and said, hey, you know what? We're going to import a bunch of beef. You guys are going to love this. And of course, the farmers are pissed, as they should be. Right. As they should be. They shouldn't be happy about this. And then he's telling them the other day, well, you know, this is going to be 25% cheaper. So if you guys want to compete, you guys better, you know, cut your price down as well, because, yeah, that's what you would do.
2: This set off a firestorm of criticism, especially in the Republican Party. So Senator John Barrasso, the number two Republican in the Senate, said Americans want U.S. beef on the table, not foreign imports. Senator Tom Cotton of Arkansas called this action ill-advised. Others in very competitive Senate races, like Congresswoman Ashley Hinson, say that this is just a flat-out bad idea.
1: Trump's trying to battle the price game. Right? Because whether he wants to believe it or not, affordability is not made up. I hear from people every single day, frustrated about the cost of groceries, frustrated about the cost of fuel. Now, the diehard MAGA supporters, they'll ignore it all, saying this is part of the greater plan. But the average person knows that's a bunch of crap. What's going on in Iran? What are we, 6 months into our 2 weeks of war? How's that rolling for us?
3: Well, yes, it's not going great.
1: Now we're doing economic D-Day. Do I think that's going to work? No, China already came out and said, yeah, no. No. And now we've got the beef issue. And then Trump last week, what did he say? Was, well, you know, we got to buy this beef and help out Argentina. Because if we don't, the Argentinians are going to collapse. We can't have that. It doesn't feel very America first. And so the new thing now is, when you vote for an R, you're voting for me.
4: There's a theory that I get the vote. You know, this, I see it all the time, that when Trump's on the ballot, they win. When he's out of the ballot, the people don't go to vote. And I'm asking the people through your brilliant show, number one show, I'm asking the people to get out and vote, pretend I'm on the ballot. If they go out and vote, we're going to win. And if we don't, our country's going to be in sad shape, because we're going to go through a lot of things.
1: It's always in sad shape. If I don't win, it's over. Somebody asked me the other day, Chad, don't you want to make America great again? And you know what I said to them, as I've said always? America's always been great. Yeah, but the other party, America's always been great. I don't have a America, Americans, us. Don't confuse our leaders for America. We can't do that. So we've always, as a nation, the spirit of what we stand for has always been great. Politics can be a hot mess. Bad governance can be, but America's always been great. So no, I don't need to worry about making it great again. It's still great. And it hasn't. And here's the thing. If something was to happen and Trump ends up losing, even though he's not on the ballot, well, guess what? America will still be here. That's we're not going anywhere, despite what some people think. Oh, my God, if he doesn't win, it's over. Nah. But it's affordability. Always going to be the number one thing. Yesterday, there was a bit of an alarm raise because J.D. Vance tells supporters, right? So you get those, you know, those text messages on behalf of the Republican National Committee, that kind of thing. And so it goes out to all these people and it says, if you can't give right now, don't, Natalie. Groceries cost what they cost. Huh? I think the best thing would be say, if you can give, we appreciate that. If not, we understand. There you go. You just went and said, look, if you can't give because everything's way more expensive, and I know you're tired of winning, but you've groceries. I mean, that was a swing and a miss. No doubt about that. No doubt about that. It's going to continue to be this way. It is all about the Benjamins. As the youth would say, it's all about the Benjamins. And it is. It's all about the dollar bills. That's why culture wars matter, right? Because if you're struggling to win the argument on the basis of the day-to-day running of the country or whatever, you go to the thing that you think is going to help you get over the hump, and the culture wars. So everybody's a communist. And, you know, they got, if you're on the left, you're a commie, right? You're a commie. You're a Marxist socialist. And everybody is all about trans and all that. So you just turn to the culture war. And that's what's happening. It's because you don't have anything. You don't have a great story to tell right now. We're into a war that you promised we weren't going to be into. Prices aren't down. You've got division amongst the party on things like data centers and flock cameras, where you have a lot of voters, aka constituents, aka customers, if you will, saying we don't want these in our area. And it's there is a lot of things that right now aren't going the way of the Republicans. And so what do? Culture wars. Culture, you don't want this person, right? This person here, over here, that's a dude. You don't want him playing in your girl's sports? No. You don't want that. And for a certain group of people, that's all that matters. You'd be surprised how many text messages I get, especially on my local show, that they, because what they do is a lot of people will listen to my local show and listen to my national show, the podcast, the national show. And it's very interesting because of the culture war. And I'm the same on either one, just that my local show, I have several people on that are in the room with me and stuff, news guy and the whole night, and we converse a little bit more. But the culture war thing, it's all things being equal. Yeah, the left has a problem with some of the way that they've handled the culture war. In fact, today Axios has a huge article about the vocabulary trap of the left, right? Which is the thing that we've talked about, the thing that cost them. You became the party instead of working class of academia. It was like a switch. It was non-college educated whites, working class, that supported Trump and the Republican Party. And then the people that you would see as the upper crust, the overeducated, those people went to the Democrat Party. And a lot of it they talk about today is as they look towards not only this midterms, but 2028, the culture war that they get stuck in, which is, as they call it, the vocabulary trap. Woke buzzwords, right? Which are ridiculous. We talk about that. Like the insanity, the unhoused. Dude's homeless. Okay? Justice involved population. What is that? Oh, people are in jail. People are incarcerated. No, they're justice involved. Food insecure. Substance abuse disorder. Addiction. And what Andy Beshear of Kentucky said is, talk like a normal human being. That's what people want. Food insecure, hungry. You're talking down to them and you're making them feel like who's that for? Like, that's like saying if you got caught dealing drugs, oh, I'm just an independent pharmaceutical rep, unlicensed. Of course you are, darling. Just insane. Cultural, normal, right? Even Gavin Newsom said that. Rahm Emanuel has said over and over again, the Democrats become the party of the culture wars, culture police. We need to worry less about a child's right to biggest pronoun and more about children who don't know what a pronoun is. One of the other things I think that he said was great right after the election was, we need to worry less about what's going on in the bathroom and more that's going on in the classroom because of the culture war issues. And of course, a couple weeks ago, you had Woke One, AOC, talking about that. Latinx, made up, intersectionality, allyship, inclusivity, problematic. All these words, you know what happens? People hear them and go, click. That's where you go to if you are the Republicans, why you want to take the culture war issue on. The problem is when people are struggling financially, they don't care about the rest of this stuff. If all things are equal, right, and you've got to look at then the culture war is going to put you to one side or the other, which is the independents, which is the most important group, what are you going to do? You're going to go where normal is. But we're not there right now. And go back to Virginia. And they tried in the last race, the governor's race, where Spanberger won. They tried to go out and do the culture war issue part deux. And it didn't work. So it can work if things are equal. Meaning, the economy's okay. People feel pretty good about where their life is. Then the culture war becomes a bigger issue. But both sides are going to be dealing with it. No doubt about that. 323-538-2423. At Chad Benson Show is your X, your Insta, YouTube, and all of those other things. Incogni. We talked last hour to Kim Komando.

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5: What looks like a bus terminal of some description or big official-looking buildings, and it's a really wide shot, and you notice what look like ants running down the street, but they are people, and then this massive literal wall of water, some estimates as high as 160 feet, comes in and just wipes everything away. People had no chance, just catastrophic.
6: And how many people are missing right now? And again, this will change over the coming days, I'm sure, and weeks. 13, 1500, depending on where you're looking. And they're gone. I mean, you imagine, first of all, a wave, a wall of water. It's not even a wave. It's a wall of water that is 10 feet. So you're standing on the ground and it's 10 feet and it's coming at you. That's one thing. Now make that 10 times higher, plus, plus, plus, with speed and debris. And that's the thing that gets you. It's the debris. Even if you're able to survive as you go and hope that this thing runs out, which, you know, many people, that's not going to happen. The debris. I mean, it's moving buildings at you. And this is an area that is very popular for tourism. People go there and, you know, Nepal, Buddhism, all of that stuff. But on top of that, you got Everest and everything else there that people want to go and see. And as of now, about 600 people that are missing of the 1,300 that they know that are actually missing. 60 of them are Americans. A lot of them are from India. And then the question is, how did this happen? 323-538-2423 at Chad Benson Show. X, Insta, all the other things right here on the Chad Benson Show.
5: They're saying that it's a landslide that occurred on the Nepal-China border area, which hit a glacier, and then in turn, that glacier then caused a flood of one of the major rivers, the Botikoshi River, which feeds into multiple other rivers in this kind of valley area. And basically every river in the area burst its banks and flooded the whole kind of valley, the whole basin.
6: Yeah, absolute tragedy, and nature doing what nature does, unfortunately, at times, which is rear its head. You know, when you hear something like that and you see it, because a lot of you have also sent me it, it is saying nature will mess you up. I mean, first of all, how blessed are we? I mean, we have our issues. Let's look at Indiana, the issues they had this past several weeks. We've had wildfires from Texas to Nevada that are still raging in certain areas. And let's not forget, we had a massive ice storm that moved through here last year that kept a lot of Nashville, you know, lights off for, you know, up to 2 weeks. But we're fine. I mean, because, could you, I mean, it was, think about this. Tornadoes, we have them. Earthquakes, we do. By the way, they get hit with earthquakes. It's a whole new world. I mean, we're not even talking about how many people are still missing from Venezuela and Colombia in the earthquakes. But the way that we do things is more advanced, and we're blessed to have that. Doesn't mean that things still don't happen that cause damage. I mean, you know, the horrors of the flooding last year that killed the little girls in Texas. I mean, that was horrific. But think about, these are major areas, hubs, where people, the city's just kind of gone. Man, we are so blessed. 323-538-2423 at Chad Benson Show is your Insta, your YouTube, and all of the other things. You're missing the show, grab the podcast. 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
10: Thanks, Jake.
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1: Remember, you can reach out to us across all of our social media. We love hearing from all of you. 323-538-2423 at Chad Benson Show, X, Insta. Several of you commented. 7325, I love what you did for Dolly today. Super classy. Yeah, I appreciate that. She was super. She was just class, right? I mean, where else? 100% ratings. 100% ratings. I just want to tell everybody. That's what Dolly was. 100% ratings as far as favorability. Just amazing. 1223 text in says, thank you for honoring Dolly. Well done. Amira, thank you for saying that. I appreciate that. She deserved it. You know, it was a short battle with cancer. And don't know what kind. They're having a small funeral. Sounds like it's going to be private. I'm sure there'll be some sort of big thing they'll do at the Grand Ole Opry and several other places as well. But my buddy Matt, who comes on after me, he found there was a letter that she sent because they wanted to put a bust of her up at the Capitol. And it was several years ago. And she says, you know, now's not the time, but maybe in the future, but now's not the time. That's the kind of lady she was. She didn't like to draw that kind of attention. You know, she was offered, you know, there's, you know, video going around that Obama's like, what do you mean she doesn't have the Presidential Medal of Freedom? I thought she already did, but she didn't. And in fact, she's turned down the Presidential Medal of Honor a couple times. Trump has offered it to her. And on both occasions, she declined. Different reasons. Years later, Dolly expressed her concern that accepting such an honor could be interpreted as a political statement, and she stayed away from politics. She goes, I have my feelings, I have my thoughts, I have my beliefs, but they're mine. I'm here to be an entertainer. So she said the first time, the initial was not because of Trump at all. It wasn't any kind of opposition to the president's or the honor itself. She just says, you know, circumstances weren't right. She says, I couldn't accept it. My husband was ill and they've asked me again about it and I wouldn't have traveled because of COVID. So that was one of the times that she turned it down. And then she feared that it was going to become political. And she turned it down. And she deserved it. And unfortunately, we live in a world of politics, so how could you not think it's political, you know, at least at this moment in time? Because Trump makes everything politics. Everything politics. And so I could see how he would want to turn that, and there was a fear for that. But she didn't want any of that. She stayed above it. And that's, I think we can all learn a little something from that, right? Stay above the fray if you can. And a lot of people can't. We know that. A lot of people can't stay above the fray. They need to get out there and they need to fight the fight. And you know, it's like we were talking earlier about the culture wars, right? We were talking about the language itself and the lunacy. Like the WNBA right now has huge ratings. Are they going to be able to cash in on it? No. Why do they have huge ratings? Because of culture war issues. People are turning in. There's also race issues because Caitlin Clark is white and is she hated by the black group? And it's culture war issues. And so then you got people weighing in on it because it doesn't, whether or not Enos Freedom Cantor plays in the WNBA to prove a point that men shouldn't be in the WNBA. And you guys know us. We're starting a 501(c) here called Getting Women Out of Women's Sports. It's a joke, obviously, for those of you who are like, is he being serious right now? But that being said, that doesn't, in culture war issues, doesn't fix your health insurance. Doesn't make inflation go down. Doesn't make your job safer. Doesn't pay off your debt or help you buy a house. But it's fun to fight about.
2: Are you a trans woman?
3: Well, I want to make this very clear.
2: Are you a trans woman?
3: Listen, Section 13, right? Article 13, Section 1 says if you identify as a woman, then you're allowed to play.
2: So you are identifying as a woman tonight?
3: I identify as a woman. Sure, yes.
2: Okay.
3: So I can play.
2: But they're never going to let you play.
3: Why not? I mean, that's the rule. That's the rule that they put, and I'm just following the rules. If they ever come out and say, "Okay, we are changing the rules," I respect their decision. I will, you know, follow the rules. But right now, if you identify as a woman, you're allowed to play, and I am identifying as a woman, and I am actually allowed to play.
1: It's all about him. Like a lot of these people that are out there fighting this culture war, it's become about the person, not the actual issue itself. And there's no doubt if Enes Kanter, he said, they asked him, how many points do you think you score? He goes, oh, I'd break Will Chamberlain's record. I'd score 100 every night. Easy. Easy. But it's a good battle. Man, it's a good battle. I see it all the time. And look, the WNBA, you guys are screwing it up. But this isn't about the WNBA. People like him, it's about him. It's about him. And but this is also the left. This is where you guys fall down and fail. This is the softball where you go, no, it can't happen. We're moving on. There you go. Problem solved. We can't allow men. Now, if you were, you know, I mean, you never see it go the other way, right? When's the last time a female decided that person, that inside of her was a male, and that she's going to live like a man, and she's going to identify as a man, and now she's a man, so here's the man, and the man wants to go play football? We don't have it the other way, and there's a reason for that. It should be a simple thing where we say, look, this is not about whether or not we can love and care for these people and treat them as we should treat everybody, with kindness and respect. It's not about that. It's about the reality that women fought hard for this, and we're going to keep it that way. But they won't, because they're so terrified. And that's why, like we were talking earlier about the ridiculous language. There's a group that has put out, this is so funny. This is a Democrat group that they're called Third Way. They're kind of like a centrist, old school Democrat party. And they put this article out that it's funny. It's called "To All Who Wish to Stop Donald Trump and MAGA" from Third Way. The article starts out like this: for a party that spends billions of dollars trying to find the perfect language to connect to voters, Democrats and their allies use an awful lot of words and phrases no ordinary person would ever dream of saying. And then it breaks down. It's like a guide of ridiculousness that they say you need to avoid these things. The first one is therapy speak. So we're going to have fun with some of these things now, okay? So it's therapy speak. And the way they break it down is these words say, I'm more empathetic than you, and you are callous to hurting others' feelings. And so here are the words: privilege, violence as in environmental violence, dialoguing, othering, triggering, microaggression, assaults, invalidation, progressive stack, centering, safe space, holding space, and body shaming. So this is the therapy speak. And then it goes on to say, be aware of words proliferating in elite circles that have closed off open conversations, have made it uncomfortable for many people to engage in hard topics. AKA, let me break it down for you. When you use this stuff, you turn off the average person because nobody wants to go, what the hell does othering mean? Oh, we're moving on. Don't worry. We got plenty of these. Seminar room language. What? This language says, I'm smarter and more concerned about important issues than you. Your kitchen table concerns are small. All right, here we go. Subverting norms. System of oppression. Oh, that's a good one. Critical theory. Cultural appropriation. Postmodernism. Overton window. Existing threat to, and then they put climate, the planet, democracy, economy. They said, when we use words people don't understand, studies show that part of their brain that signals distrust becomes more active, undermining our ability to reach them. Oh, tell us more. Oh, there's more. You guys having fun with this? Organizer jargon. These words say, we are beholden to groups, not individuals. People have no agency. Radical transparency. Small d democracy. Barriers to participation. Stakeholders. The unhoused. Food insecurity. Housing insecurity. Person who immigrated. Democrats can fight for the poor, the hungry, the homeless, and immigrants more effectively if they speak in everyday language and in language of those most affected by these issues. Translation? You're talking over and down to people. What happens? You think you're helping, but you're hurting. We're not finished. We got more. Gender orientation correctness. Ooh. These say your views on traditional genders and gender roles are at best quaint. Here we go. Birthing person, inseminated person. Oh, whoa. Pregnant people, chest feeding, cisgender, dead naming, heteronormative, patriarchy, LGBTQIA+. Standing up to MAGA's cruel attacks on gay and transgender people requires creating empathy and building a broad coalition, not confusing or shaming people who could otherwise be allies. I love this. We got to keep this going. The shifting language of radical construct. All right, this one is, these words signal that talking about race is even more of a minefield. You will be called out as racist if you don't use these latest and correct terminology. So the way they look at it is, if you don't use this, you're the racist. Latinx, which is fake. BIPOC, we talk about that. Black, indigenous, people of color. Allyship, intersectionality, minoritized communities. They go on to say, as we fight racism and discrimination, we should reflect upon whether these words we are using are part of the reason Democrats are losing support from all non-white voter groups. Explaining away crime. It's the last one. This says the criminal's the victim. The victim is an afterthought. Mm-hmm. Justice involved. Carceration. Incarcerated people in voluntary confinement. People deserve to feel safe where they live, work, and go to school. And we can't defend the progress we've made on criminal justice reform or hope to make more unless we acknowledge that the reality is out there and we need to use it in plain terms. Conclusion. Some will take issue with the inclusion of words or phrases we ask Democrats to avoid when talking to the public. And to reiterate, we have used some of the phrases in our own writings in the past. But before you draft your angry tweet, think about the conversations with persuadable voters in your own life, especially friends, family, and coworkers, and consider whether the use of language above would help or hurt your case. So true. Man, that is so true. Some of the words, when you sit there and go, that's why the culture wars. Every time something crazy would happen, they would say birthing person. I go, that's why Trump. We said that for years. Act normal. Use common sense. Find out how big the tent can be. Aim big, hit big. Aim small. Miss small, if that makes sense. Coming up, your urban word of the day, Board Capital. 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
0: Irreverent? Yeah. So what? It's the Chad Benson Show.
1: It is that portion of the program where we get you up to date with words. We were just talking about words, those crazy woke words. These are just the everyday words that the youth of America, some of which would use some of that wackiness, use. But these are just stuff that's kind of cool. Doesn't really mean anything politically. Just, you know, their version of cool, if you will.
2: Now it's time for the urban word of the day. The young have a vocabulary all their own, and we break it down for you. It's called the urban word of the day.
1: All right. Your urban word today. Oh, this one. Social battery. Social battery. That is the amount of energy someone has in social settings. So you might hear somebody say, dude, my social batteries, it's on empty. It's on empty. I got nothing left. All right. Or I'm fully charged. My social battery is good to go, so we can get out and people. So when you hear somebody talk about social battery, know they're talking about how much energy they've got in those kind of situations. Social battery is your urban word of the day.
2: That was the urban word of the day. Now you know.
1: Some of those words that the progressives use, they're just so insane. They really are. The whole thing about the, you know, we've heard unhoused for years. And it's funny because I always think, well, who's that for? Right? You know, person who's caught up in, you know, in, what is it, incarcerated, whatever, below. Like, they know they're a prisoner. That person, they may not know they're homeless because of addiction, but what was it, you know, they come up with these weird things. Like, who's that for? That's why. Keep doing what you're doing, and you're going to keep failing. Stop playing to the woke and play to the common person and watch what happens. Oh, man. We try to help you out here. We do it every single day right here on the Chad Benson Show. Coming up, hour number three of the program, Meta, were they shook down? We'll talk a bit about that. Top of that, our buddy Zach Abraham, Chief Investment Officer, Board Capital, is going to join the program. We're going to discuss Financial D-Day. The bonds, did Bessette and them pull the trigger too early? Are we facing some trouble here sooner rather than later? We're going to discuss a bit of that. We got a little what's trending as well. Our buddy Rodney with his motivation of the day, which we love. And a new drug for pancreatic cancer. Could this be a game changer? We're going to discuss that as well. Hour number three, the Chad Benson Show, straight ahead.
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4: ABC News, I'm Dave Packard. President Trump escalating his trade war with Canada, signing an executive order renaming Lake Ontario to Lake America. The president in the Oval Office Thursday telling reporters that Canada had treated the U.S. unfairly.
5: People oftentimes, they'll ask me, who's the worst to deal with on trade? And I said, that's easy, Canada. They are the worst to trade, and they feel entitled, and just we can't have that.
4: The Justice Department just notified a D.C. District Court that the Kennedy Center will delay implementation of its board's resolution that would add President Trump's name to the facade of the plaza will not be effectuated before October 8th. The death toll rising in Nepal following devastating flash flooding. Officials say at least 389 people have been confirmed killed, more than 1,300 missing, and of those, 90 are Americans. And look up! There's a partial lunar eclipse underway until just after midnight Eastern time. Best views in the East and parts of the Midwest. This is ABC News. Former Penn State football coach Jerry Sandusky, who was convicted of sexual abuse in 2012, will be back in court next month after one of his accusers recanted his story. ABC's Aaron Katursky.
6: At first, when he was first interviewed by the Pennsylvania State Police about Sandusky, he didn't really recall being abused the way maybe others had suggested. And it appears that he has come to believe his testimony was either coerced or he was sort of coached into what to say or came to believe under persistent prodding and questioning by investigators that he was abused.
4: Police in Miami issuing a public safety warning following a reported crocodile attack that left the family's beloved dog dead. The crocodile attack occurred early behind a home. The dog's owner says he let the dogs out in the backyard Thursday morning, but Kygo walked too close to the shoreline and was attacked by the crocodile. Dave Packer, ABC News.
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1: Did Meta get shook down? Right? Are they paying tribute to the government? They settled a case yesterday. Well, if the courts say it's okay, they settled the case. So what happened? Let me tell you. They got sued because they were accused of making their product addictive, especially to children. Because it's always about the kids. Everything is always, if you want to see the lawsuit world happen or get movement in anything, kids and puppies, kittens, if they can make it about that, woo! It's always about the kids. So I don't think it's going to change a thing. And I think Meta did the math, said we're worth $1.4 trillion. What's this going to take for you to go away? So they settled.
2: Meta has reached a settlement with 51 attorneys general. That's 51, a bipartisan coalition. Just three states are not included in this. The territories are also included, that will require Meta to pay up to $17 billion over the next 10 years and to make changes to how these apps operate.
1: So $12.1 billion over like a 10-year period. It could rise even further. It was just a way for them to say, go away. That's all it was. They did the calculations. It's not going to change anything. You know what's going to change? Talk to your kids. Tell them that what's on the internet, for the most part, isn't real. And there's some bad things on the internet that are real that you don't want to see. And shield them, you know, in that way. Talk to your kids. That's it. And by the way, talking to your kids doesn't mean they're still not going to do stupid things. You can be the best parent in the world and still have a kid that's troubled. You can be an awful parent and still have a kid that turns out to be great. But for something like this, this was just a shakedown. That to me is all this was. But they're going to do things that are going to help the children.
2: What we're looking at here is an agreement that effectively concedes that some of the design features on these apps got young users addicted. And the states had claimed that that contributed to harming the mental health of these young users. And now Meta will be forced to make these changes.
1: And what changes are those? Right? Like, what exactly are the changes that's going to change stuff?
2: A default daily time limit of 2 hours for users under the age of 18, a ban on displaying numbers of likes or reactions to users under age 18, a ban on cosmetic procedure image filters, the option for some users under 18 to have a non-personalized feed. That is significant because that gets at algorithmic changes with these platforms.
1: Which is a big change. The algorithmic change would be great. There's also no likes. So you can't see how many likes or dislikes are on there. So the way they look at this, okay, and we're going to come at this, you know, across the board. Look at the whole thing. Default 2 hour daily limit. Now remember, Meta, Instagram, okay? So 2 hour daily limit. Overnight blocking, generally midnight to 6 a.m. Notifications. Silence during school hours. Stronger age detection and age verification system. How's that working? It's not working in Australia. They're getting around it. No. Certain cosmetic surgery or appearance altering filters restricted. Now, I don't know what the filters. I haven't gone on. I don't use any filters. You know, like a lot of them are silly. It's, you know, you could be a parrot or something like that. But do they have one where you like have a six pack? Cause I might use that one. Look at that. This is a six pack right there. Likes and other popular indicators hidden by default. Hide. And additional parental controls and independent compliance monitor. On top of that, they're going to do all the things they can to try to get to certain things that shouldn't be on there. I don't know if that's violence, sex. I'm sure it's all of those things. And get to those things earlier, identifying them through AI filters within, you know, X amount of minutes or hours. That being said, do I think it's going to change anything? No, I think they got shook down. And I think the states are going to get now a windfall of money, and the people that it supposedly harmed, what are they going to get? I mean, is there going to be a big payout for them if that's true, if they were really harmed? I know here in Tennessee, we're going to get $751 million or something. I said, well, who's that go to? Well, it goes to the state. So the state shook them down and got money. Yeah, but it goes to the state, Chad. I get it goes to the state, but if so-and-so was harmed, so-and-so, who is part of all of this that you're there to protect because they've raised, you know, the red flags, isn't gonna, are you setting up a fund where they can then apply to get money or no, probably not. What they'll do is they'll go, we're going to have programs to help with classrooms to talk about the evils of social media. It'll be stuff like that. Essentially, we just created new agencies is what I'm trying to say there. Speaking of the interwebs and whatnot, Flock cameras, baby. You guys are under the microscope.
0: The company behind the cameras watching America's roads is now under investigation by Congress. In a letter to the CEO of Flock Safety, Missouri Senator Hawley accuses the company of building an unprecedented national surveillance network, saying Congress never authorized the network your industry has built. Flock's license plate reader cameras photograph every passing vehicle and enter the information into a database that police can search, no warrant needed. More than 120,000 have been installed in 49 states.
1: Yeah, that's a big issue right now. That data thing, that their data thing is a big issue. Let's not pretend it's not. And, you know, warrantless searches. If you missed the first hour, we had Kim Komando on talking about this. You know, who gets the data, who gets to keep the data. It is important. And this is bringing Americans together. You know, the data centers, which the battle of the data centers, that's a tougher issue because we need the data centers because we need to be on the forefront of AI. But it's become so emotional now that we have gotten to a point where it's hard to, it doesn't matter what the data actually say about the data centers. Because it's now just an emotional issue. Where Flock is a whole different thing. I mean, warrantless searches, you've got, you know, that's because that's what it is. Everywhere. They can follow you everywhere. And, you know, it is, a lot of people are frustrated about this, and a lot of people want to know exactly who's controlling what, who gets the data, where does it really go in the end? Are you selling it to more than just the communities you're working with? So, because you guys own the data. So this is going to be interesting to see how this thing plays it out, because it's one of those things where we all look around and go, hey, we all kind of agree on this. Speaking of something we should agree on, amazing news. And we'll probably get into this more tomorrow about pancreatic cancer and a new pill.
0: The FDA has approved a new targeted drug called Razlq. It was found to slow tumor growth and potentially prolong life in patients with advanced pancreatic cancer, doubling the average survival rate in clinical trials. Scientists hope it can be used someday to treat other cancers that have the same gene mutation.
1: That is incredible. So, buddy of mine, about a year and a half ago, Mark Nakagawa, grew up together. He didn't feel good for a while. It was nothing big, young. And by the time they found out he had pancreatic cancer, he died within a couple months. And it's the scariest thing, because in so many ways, you find out about it when it's too late.
3: It's an oral daily pill that targets a key genetic driver of tumor growth. And in studies, it was shown that when given to patients with metastatic pancreatic cancer, it doubled their median survival to just over 13 months, compared to about 6.5 months for patients on standard chemotherapy. A third of the patients saw tumor shrinkage, and some patients lived years beyond the treatment.
1: Which is massive, massive when it comes to pancreatic cancer, because so many times when you, and this is about extending your life and giving you opportunities to continue to live, and who knows what happens from there, because it's not about getting to it early, because that's still something that doesn't happen really at all when it comes to pancreatic cancer. Very rarely does somebody catch it at stage one. It's usually stage three or four, and by then it's too late. On top of all of that, though, we have to ask the question about the money.
3: Right now, the cost of the patient has yet to be fully determined. The price tag on this medication, tens of thousands of dollars, unattainable for most. But what we're finding out from experts is that this likely will be covered by insurance. If you don't have insurance, there's a patient support program that the manufacturer is creating.
1: We will we'll see what it looks like. That this is a, you know, we're going to talk tomorrow about healthcare, the issue that should be talked about a lot more, and how the system itself is so broken. But this is huge news, massive news. And I think we're going to get more and more of these in the future, especially, I think, with the advent of AI and what it's going to be able to do when it comes to being able to essentially work 24/7, 365. It's going to be incredible. It is. But this was prior to AI. So I'm going to point that out. So that's why they say in the future, they hope this can be something that is going to be able to help many, many, many people with cancer. 323-538-2423. At Chad Benson Show is your X, your Insta. 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
3: The interwebs on this most amazing Thursday. Let's start with Yahoo. I just like doing that. I think you guys know that. Dolly Parton, trending. Tim Curry, also trending. It was interesting. Tim Curry actually passed on Tuesday, but they didn't announce it till yesterday. Dr. Frankenfurter, among other things that he played. Nepal, China, the flash flood. If you've not seen it, you know, we always talk about nature messing you up. The insanity of the wall of water and how it crushed buildings. It shows you the force of what nature can do. Meta, trending, paying out $17.1 billion, if all goes through, as a settlement to states over no admission of guilt, but, you know, you're paying $17.1 billion for this to go away over you made your product addictive, especially to children. Clancy trial. And Good, it's the golf folks. And their joke commercial that has caused some issues. And we're going to talk about that coming up in a second. Over to Google Trends. Tim Curry, Paul Flood, trending. Good, NVIDIA stock. Love Island reunion. You know, I've never seen Love Island. And so there's that. Never seen it. Cindy Brunson calling out Caitlin Clark for stat padding. Man, they're doing everything. They just do not like her. She must have done something horrible to them. I don't know what it was. Over to X, number one trending thing, Nepal flood everywhere. 323-538-2423 at Chad Benson Show is your X, your Insta, YouTube, and all the other things. Love hearing from all of you right here on the Chad Benson Show. Mike Johnson calls Israel's support a biblical calling. Good God. You're brainwashed, this insanity. Insanity. Andy Biggs, Oklahoma. Democrat Party. Palestine. Amish. Ted Cruz. Some of the other things trending. Obviously, Dolly. Still trending. And more people are finding out about some of the stuff that she has done that nobody else knew about. And I love that. And, you know, it's funny because everywhere that you look, the universal love for her was tremendous. Somebody put a side-by-side yesterday up of Donald Trump praising Dolly, talking about how the flag's going to be at half-staff. And next to it was a tweet from the DSA talking about how much they love Dolly, what an amazing human being she was, and how she championed the working class, and she'll be missed. Rarely in life will you find where almost 100% of people believe the same thing. And for a reason that is simple, because it was true. She lived her life out in the open, loved people, and gave. And that is incredible. It really is. And not only should she be missed as a talent and as a bright spark in the entertainment and country music world, She'll be mostly missed as just a wonderful human being, but she set a legacy up that will continue, which is incredible. Coming up, Zach Abraham joins the program straight ahead. Let's talk the economy. This is The Chad Benson Show.
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1: All right, with our buddy Zach Abraham, Chief Investment Officer, Bulwark Capitals, we talk about the markets, the world, actually, because the markets are the world. I don't think people realize. I think some people think, oh, we're the only one who have a stock market, which is ridiculous. Zach, right. Before we jump into the chaos and craziness of oil and this, that, and the other, what did you make of Operation D-Day, and which was so bizarre, and the fact that Scott Bessent comes out, and this matters because this is the stuff he's talking about. He even said in the middle of it, he goes, well, I don't want to blow up the world's economy. And I thought to myself, what is he talking about?
2: Well, here's the other question. I think that for those of us that thought that, 6 to 8 months after we started this war, that the strait would be closed.
1: Our two-week war?
2: Yeah, the two-week war. Now everybody's going to sit there and say, oh, yeah, but you also said oil would go to such price. Here it is. Well, okay, but what does that cost?
1: Yeah.
2: Right? Like truthfully, we'll probably never know the cost because we don't know all of the mechanisms that they use to keep the price of oil here. So, but what my first critique would be, hey, if you guys have an economic way of bringing Iran to its knees, why did we do this in the first place?
1: Yeah. Which, by the way, it's never been done in 100 years. Robert Pape, the great professor who basically teaches this, and on top of that advises all the president, says economic has never been done ever. In fact, it usually escalates a situation because the other country gets angry and desperate, and then they lash out, and then all of a sudden it starts to become more of a offensive war rather than an economic war.
2: Well, yeah, this is a war that if we win or lose, depending on how you characterize that, it doesn't really make a material change for the United States. This is an existential threat to these guys.
1: Yeah.
2: Right? So, if you think soaring food prices and some missing paychecks are going to get them to back down? No, but it's going to make their people revolt. I've been hearing that for 47 years. I have yet to see it. So, look, and I'm not saying, look, do I hope that happens? Yes. I hope the people of Iran stand up and revolt this awful, revolt against this awful regime. But the whole point from the very beginning was the risks of doing what we did far outweighed any potential benefits, unless you believed that you could get regime change without putting a boot on the ground, which I thought was a ridiculous premise from the very beginning. And then now the hard part about this narrative to follow at this point is, if this is going to work and be the silver bullet you're saying it is, why did we do it from the beginning? It just feels to me like, once again, the lady doth protest too much and you guys keep bidding against yourselves. If you think about this, and I was sincerely hoping this would have happened four and a half, five months ago, if Trump would have just said, look, everybody makes some mistakes. That's what this was. We got fed some really bad intel by folks that we thought were our friends. We're going to rectify that. We're going to fix that going forward. But I told you I don't want any new wars. Even if that means me saying I was wrong about this, we're sticking to that. We're not getting mired down in this war, and we'll readjust, right? Would that have come with some political cost? Yes. Would that political cost be what we're probably staring down the barrel of it now? It's really hard to think it would be.
1: Yeah. Yeah.
2: Right? Because look at all the naysayers against him. If he stood up and said something like that, he would have shown the ability to do what all of those people say he can't do. Right?
1: Yep.
2: The other thing is he would have been honest with the American people and then reaffirmed his promise not to start any more foreign wars. And so, regardless of what else happened, he could still stand on that podium, 2.5 years from now and say, hey, under me, for the first time in the last 25 years, we didn't start or continue a pointless, endless war, right? So I'm an investment guy, so I think about everything in terms of risk reward.
1: Yeah.
2: This just felt like such a bad risk reward premise from the very beginning. And economic D-Day, again, if this is the ultimate way and this is the guaranteed surefire win, Why didn't we pull this trick? Hey, and maybe it is. I can't say that it's not. It doesn't seem plausible to me because of what you cited. It's never worked in the past. But if it does work, why didn't we pull this out from the very beginning?
1: Yeah, no doubt.
2: I don't know.
1: Talking to Zach Abraham, Chief Investment Officer, Bulwark Capital. The markets, I'm still, you know, I know we've got some earnings, some stuff coming out. We've got inflation is still not going anywhere. Oil seems to be staying steady. I still feel like there's a pop to come. And my first thought is, I think they're going to start scaling back on some of these build outs. I think their stomach and their brain weren't really connected. I think, one is already full, and I think they're worried about what might be coming.
2: I hate to make projections on stuff like this, because one thing that financial history tells us is that, you know, periods of excitement and periods of over bullish, you know, bubble. And I'm not saying the whole thing's a bubble. You know, I've talked about this a lot. I think there's parts of it that are bubbly. I think there's parts of it that are very real. But these periods of times can last far longer than anybody projects. But it does feel like a lot of things that are underpinning the real economy. Let me put it this way. It feels like there are winds blowing that are beginning to create waves that look like they very much have the ability to swamp out whatever positive effect this AI build out is having on the economy, if that makes sense.
1: Yeah.
2: When I look at where the long bond is, when I look at what the Treasury, proposed this week, which I won't say it's necessarily a bad thing. I think it was once again a punch that was pulled way too early, and I don't think it was a smart move. Not yet, anyway, what the Treasury did. And it flies in the face of all the criticism that Trump and Bessent have given to past Fed members and past Treasury heads and all that kind of stuff. But it does feel, and a lot of the metrics look like you're beginning to slow down here. And when you look at the tremendous amounts of leverage, when you look at the historic valuations that we see in so many of these assets, when you look at the disparity between U.S. priced assets and international assets, and then when you look at and the one, I think the hardest part about all of this, Chad, is in the middle of it, you're going to have a government that is currently spending deficits are running 6% the entire size of the economy. And that spending isn't going to slow down. So in a weird way, you could say a lot of the bad things that are happening might actually end up being supportive to asset prices. But I'm with you. I'm not going to make a call one way or the other. We have not drastically shifted our investment exposure over the last couple weeks. But we're beginning to look at some things. It feels like there's some turbulence coming this way. Like I said, the economic numbers in a pretty uniform manner have taken a downward turn recently. You're seeing a job number. You're just seeing it in a lot of economic data. And you can't take any of that too seriously. Meaning that can be, there can be seasonal effects in there. There can be all kinds of different things. But like we talk about in our office, look, one or two bad economic reports does not a trend make. When you see four, five, or six that are pretty correlated, it doesn't mean it's happening, but it means, okay, now you need to take it seriously. You need to pay attention. So I would say, I wouldn't say I see a red light. I definitely think that if you're a sober-minded individual, you see a flashing yellow.
1: Yeah,
2: for sure.
1: Talking to Zach Abraham, Chief Investment Officer, Bulwark Capital. When you look, I mean, globally, I mean, we weather the storm obviously better than a lot of other countries, and you invest all over the globe. What's the sense in other places? Like, are they feeling like, you know, because as we go, they're going to go. Maybe if we pop eventually, even if they may be undersold in many ways, or they're going to get crushed. Is there a sense, are they nervous elsewhere, you think?
2: Well, remember, it's kind of everybody's different. I mean, when America catches a cold, everybody else gets the flu, right?
1: Yeah.
2: At the same time, there's a big different dynamic there. So many of these international, all economies are not the U.S.
1: Yeah.
2: Right. So if we start going looking at leverage levels and debt levels and all these other things and valuations in these other markets, they're at the opposite end of the spectrum as the United States. So when you factor in what do bad outcomes look like for the U.S. economically, well, they're more than likely, other than short-term blips, going to lead to more profligacy, more spending, more downward pressure on the U.S. dollar. And if that's the case, this could be one of those rare opportunities where The struggles of the United States because of a falling dollar actually end up being a wind in the sails of other economies. And when you look at those other economies, there's obviously exceptions, but broadly speaking, so many international markets and so many different places are remarkably unlevered. Their government balance sheets are in better places. Their interest rates have already peaked. They've already fought the battle of inflation, so they're able to start bringing rates down on the back end. So a lot of them have dealt with the pain that we've been kicking down the road since 08-09. So I don't think it's going to be as simple. What I think you're probably looking at, and it's going to be bumpy, there's going to be periods of volatility. But look, for the last 15, 17 years, the U.S. has been the only game in town. I think what you're going to see over the next 5 to 10 is a continuation of what we've seen over the last two, which is money is going to continue to flow out of the U.S. and into hard assets, real assets, and international assets, because the prices there are historically lower than they are in the U.S. And all of those factors and all of those countries and all of those markets are really benefited by a falling dollar. And so I kind of think that there's a really good shot that a lot of those, it sounds weird to say this, but I think international stock, now again, over short periods of time, you're going to have periods of volatility, but I think international stocks, international assets, natural resources and precious metals are actually going to be the inverse of what they've been for the last 15 years. I think they're going to be a place to preserve capital, preserve purchasing power, while I think U.S. stocks are going to continue to underperform. And that's something that we need to reiterate. I'm not projecting a tone shift or a sign shift here. I'm projecting a continuation of the trend that we've seen over the last 2 years, right? Pull up those markets for the first time since 08, pretty significant period of time. What is that? So you're looking at 17, you know, almost 20 years now. Those markets over the past 24 months, gold, precious metals, natural resources writ large, there's some exceptions. Most importantly, international markets, for the first time in almost 20 years, they've all significantly outperformed the S&P, and they're still historically cheap. So I just think you're going to see a continuation of that. And I think people that are all loaded up in U.S. assets are going to continue to underperform.
1: His name's Zach Abraham, Chief Investment Officer, Bulwark Capital. People want to reach out to you and go, hey, what can you do for me?
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1: Right on, brother. Good talking to you. We'll do it again next week.
2: All right. Sounds good, man.
1: We'll wrap it up in a minute. 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
0: 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Dr. Martin Luther King Jr. dreamed of a nation where his children would be judged not by the color of their skin, but by the content of their character. 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America is strongest when united. not divided. 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Restoring Truth, Correcting Bias in Education, One Story at a Time. A series brought to you by the Leadership Institute and Radio America.
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6: As we wrap it up on this Thursday, the text messages keep coming in. Chad, the wacko from the DSA was asking, because yesterday we were talking about the DSA. Somebody was mad about the when they were doing their conference. You guys remember that? Please stay away from gendered language, you know, that stuff. And don't clap because it scares people. And I'm like, they want to do jazz hands or whatever. This person said the wacko from the DSA was asking for the use of ASL clapping. The reason you were insulting to the deaf community was your mocking tone and the laughing at the sign for applause. I said, it had nothing to do with the deaf community. It had all to do with the fact that those people are insane. They can't even get through a conversation without, as we've been talking about today, the crazy words. The word police, the bizarre way it takes them an hour just to get through a sentence because of, you know, they have so many rules that make it so the average person just goes, yeah. They went on to say, interesting, you took an attempt to educate you and minimize your chances of, one, making the same error in the future, and two, teaching people the wrong word as a dig. You interpreted it that way based on your lived life experiences. There's another one of those things. And reacted defensively. No, it had nothing to do with that. I don't make fun of, well, I make fun of everybody, so it really doesn't matter. For that, I apologize if you're offended. But no, good. I love to be educated. I got no problem. It had nothing to do with the tone of snarkiness was at the DSA and their insanity. It had nothing to do with any of the other stuff. And I appreciate it. So yeah, if I screw stuff up, I want to know. But know that sometimes it's not about what you think it's about, i.e. not making fun of people who are, you know, hearing impaired or the deaf community, but more so the DSA and their lunacy, where you can't even clap because it may offend somebody in the, you know, in the audience, which, as we all know, is nuts because they're crazy. Another person text in, 8146, talking about the NFL.
1: saying sports should not be a major health risk. Yeah. The whole thing with the concussion, that thing is going to get louder. I'm telling you guys, it is going to get louder. Just those numbers alone were frightening. You can reach out to us across all of our social media at Chad Benson Show. That is your X, your Insta. We got the Insta there, kids, and I need to get to that more. We have a TikTok as well, the Chad Show 7, if you want to go check that out. And of course, our YouTube, and we're going to be live again tonight on YouTube. Talking about, you know, probably the wacky words, because God, that was fun. We might even do some more of that tomorrow. Just insane, some of the stuff that's out there. Again, if you want to expand your tent, what do? Talk to the average person and watch how much you can expand the tent. If you missed any show, grab the podcast again and join us tonight. It really helps us out on the Chad Benson Show. Another solid, fun show today, as always. And we like to leave you with the good, as we do every day. Our buddy Rodney is going to do it.
7: Sometimes you feel like you got to do something because you feel like something needs to be done. But then so a lot of times you realize by not doing anything, you're doing something because you just let things just play out the way they play out. And so you just wait it out, and then you find out not doing anything was the best thing to do. So just remember, sometimes the best thing to do is nothing. It's your best judgment. Okay, have a super freaking awesome day and not doing stuff. Okay, bye.
1: You guys have a blessed rest of your... Oh, I see you Friday. Thursday, we'll do it again tomorrow. As always, night-night, Chad.
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0: It's a bully, but we aren't afraid of a fight. 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
2: ABC News, I'm Dave Packer. President Trump taking his trade war with Canada to a new level.
3: We're going to be changing the name of Lake Ontario, effective immediately, to Lake America. That's going to take place right now as I sign the order.
2: The president also threatening to double tariffs on Canada-made cars and auto parts in January. A trekking group is among the more than 1,300 missing following the deadly flash flooding in Nepal. The group is associated with the Aisha Institute of Inner Sciences, which says 20 of the 77 people in the group were from the United States. The FBI says it's uncovered a sweeping cyber espionage campaign out of China that targeted some of America's most sensitive institutions. The defense resting its case in the murder trial of Dwayne Keepy D. Davis, the man accused of orchestrating the 1996 killing of rapper Tupac Shakur. Prosecutors say they will not call any rebuttal witnesses. Closing arguments will begin Monday. This is ABC News. Jake Reiner, the oldest son of the late Rob and Michelle Reiner, is opening up about the December murder of his parents, the arrest of his brother, and the state of his family in a new interview. ABC's Trevor Ault.
4: For the first time since Rob and Michelle Reiner were stabbed to death, allegedly by their son Nick, the couple's oldest son, Jake Reiner, is sitting down for an interview.
5: I'll never understand. I don't care how it's explained to me. I don't care what facts come out. I will never understand why this happened.
4: Speaking with Mark Cota-Robles from our station KABC.
6: You have described that after what happened, it was losing more than half of your family.
5: Mm-hmm.
6: That includes Nick.
5: Yeah.
4: Jake's brother Nick has been open about his longtime battle with drug addiction and mental health problems. He's now pleaded not guilty to murder charges.
2: Both Pfizer and Moderna Thursday received FDA approval for their updated COVID vaccines. Both vaccines target the XFG subvariant that makes up an estimated 40% of new cases, according to the CDC. Dave Packer, ABC News.
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0: From the heartland of America and the gateway to the West, good morning, good evening, wherever you may be across the nation, around the world. I'm George Norrie, and this is Coast to Coast AM. Later tonight, investigative reporter Cheryl Jones on underwater mysteries, followed by your calls. Here's what's happening. A second commercial tanker in the Strait of Hormuz was struck with a projectile, causing a fire which has since been extinguished. And the USS Theodore Roosevelt Carrier Strike Group is expected to deploy in the Middle East in coming weeks for a deployment lasting at least, they say, 7 months. And the Iranian parliamentary speaker, Mohammad Ghalib, said Iran will defeat the U.S. in an all-out economic war in his remarks to his government. Tom Danheiser has more on what happened today. Tommy?
1: Well, George, Qatar's foreign minister and prime minister have met with Iran's President Pezeshkian and Parliament Speaker Ghalibaf, discussing ongoing efforts of de-escalation in the region. Iran's security chief, Mohsen Rezaei, has said his country is preparing a list of conditions to present to the U.S. to reopen the Strait of Hormuz. Iran has also threatened to target U.S. economic interest in the maritime blockade against country revenues. Rezaei stated that they will target U.S. economic interests fully and with intensity and force. He has also called for an end to the war and military operations in Lebanon, Gaza, and Syria, warning that prolonged instability in one part of the region could have wider consequences. And as the war drags on, global energy markets remain volatile, with Brent crude hovering around $87 a barrel compared to pre-war levels of $72. George, we'll keep looking at this one.
0: All right, thank you, Tom. Fears are mounting that Russia could be considering using nuclear weapons in Ukraine as strikes between the two countries continue. Sources close to the Kremlin said that Vladimir Putin, on a new escalation after peace talks have reached a dead end, is on fire. Russia is continuing to experience mounting unprecedented attacks on oil and gas infrastructure, ports, and military sites, and Russia would likely choose to use tactical nuke weapons, which are much less powerful than the bombs used on Hiroshima and Nagasaki in Japan at the end of World War II. The catastrophic floods in Nepal, which have killed 150 people and 1,300 people now missing, now estimated to have killed hundreds more likely triggered by a massive glacier collapse and debris flow that registered as a magnitude 5.2 landslide. It is a true disaster out there. Frozen blueberries are the latest food to join the summer's slew of recalls. The Food and Drug Administration upgraded its warning against consuming certain frozen blueberries for potential E. coli contamination. Recent outbreaks of salmonella linked to jalapenos and cyclosporus linked to iceberg lettuce continue to affect thousands of Americans as well. Here's our food safety coach, Jeff Nelkin. Now, blueberries, Jeff, is anything sacred?
2: Not at this point. And Publix, by the way, is the largest employee-controlled business, and they're doing really a very nice job identifying and trying to protect the public. If anybody has any concerns about any issues with their product, you can call Publix at 800-242-1227. And they have a customer care number, so you can talk to them about any concerns that you may have directly.
0: All right. Thank you, Jeff. Jeff Nelkin's website, NelkinFoodSafetyCoach.com. The FDA has approved Revolutionary Medicine's groundbreaking pancreatic cancer drug after it was shown to double the survival rate of patients with advanced disease in a large trial, offering new hope to those with that deadly cancer. The once-daily pill was approved for metastatic pancreatic cancer in patients who have received prior treatment or cannot receive combination of chemotherapy. The drug is designed to block several forms of the protein, which helps drive tumor growth in many pancreatic cancers. This could be a great breakthrough. Tonight, the full Sturgeon Moon will slip into Earth's shadow in minutes, creating a stunning, almost blood moon, as up to 96.2% of the lunar surface disappears under the darkest part of our planet's shadow for a lunar eclipse. How fantastic is that? Well, this Tuesday, Kevin Randall was our guest talking about his new book, UFO Sightings and Alien Visitations, and he's here with his weekly report on what's going on in the skies. Hello, Kevin, and thank you. You did a great job for us Tuesday.
3: Oh, thank you, George. I appreciated the opportunity to brag on my book. So we can go from there, I guess.
0: You deserve it.
3: Thank you, sir. We've talked about older sightings that have been overlooked but turned out to be quite interesting. And as I have mentioned, during the flap of 1973, the year of the Hicks and Parker abduction, there were many good sightings that contained more than just one chain of evidence and were often reported by more than one witness, such as a case reported by Bill Rogers in his sightings. Rogers was an APRO field investigator involved in some of these early 1973 sightings. According to what Rogers said, he and his companions were driving around Lexington, Alabama in search of objects that had been reported for several days. Rogers wrote that he was near a garbage dump when he spotted a yellowish, orange, white light traveling slowly above the tree. He stopped the car and they got out with his two partners. Through binoculars, they watched the object for about 2.5 minutes. Rogers said that it had a strange shape, something between a sphere and an egg. They all thought it looked as if it was going to land nearby. They got back in the car, headed toward the UFO, when one of them said, and I quote, "Look at that thing," end quote. Again, Rogers stopped the car. By the time they got out, the UFO disappeared behind a hill, but they could still see the glow from it. It wasn't long before the UFO appeared, and their Geiger counter began to click rapidly. The UFO then dipped back behind the hill, and the Geiger counter fell silent. As the UFO reappeared and the Geiger counter began to rattle, Rogers flashed a light at the object. The UFO dipped back down, and the Geiger counter fell silent. This went on 5 times, and on the 5th, the glow disappeared. They tried to drive to the site, but there were no roads in the area, and they were unable to find the UFO or any physical evidence of his passing. I'll note here that there were 3 witnesses who watched the UFO through binoculars, and it was in sight long enough that they were able to get a good look at it, not to mention the reaction of the Geiger counter. Rogers made a second sighting on February 4th. He said he received a telephone call from someone he described as reliable, though he withheld the name in a report as it was published in the April Bulletin. The caller said that he and several others had followed a UFO for several miles. Rogers told the caller to keep watching and to let him know if anything changed. About 25 minutes later, the man called back to say that he was at Wheeler Dam. Rogers then talked with the lock attendant, who said that he had also seen something strange. Rogers then called the state police and got permission to speed to the site, which I found extraordinary, that the state police gave him permission to speed toward the location of a UFO event. He traveled at 80 to 90 miles an hour and arrived in about 10 to 15 minutes. While he was interviewing the witnesses, one of the men pointed to the other side of the river. There was a ball of light just above the trees. It traveled along those treetops until it reached the river. Rogers turned around at the dam and couldn't see the light. They watched for another 10 to 15 minutes, and then they saw the light rise from the water. It left the area at high speed. A security policeman who hadn't said he hadn't seen anything, thought it might have been a helicopter. Rogers pointed out that it had made no noise and it had been flying at treetop level. Rogers then called the FAA, but they had no records of a helicopter in the area at the time of the sighting. He also interviewed the Tennessee Valley Authority guard who had been on duty at the time and said there was no helicopters in the area. And that's the retro sighting for tonight, George.
0: All right. Thank you, my friend. That's Kevin Randall. His book is called UFO Sightings and Alien Visitations. Up next, Morgana Ray back with us on Coast to Coast. We'll be talking about her work, Financial Alchemy, 12 Months of Magic and Manifestation, next on Coast to Coast AM.
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0: And welcome back to Coast, George Norrie with you, Morgana Ray back with us, a noted author and creator of the book Financial Alchemy, 12 Months of Magic and Manifestation, which is an approach to transforming people's relationships with money. For more than 32 years, she has coached thousands of people, entrepreneurs, innovators, and leaders around the world, teaching them about the use of money and what it does for all of us. Morgana, welcome back.
1: Oh, it's so great to be back, George. Thank you for having me.
0: Just looking at your website yesterday and today, and you do a wonderful job. Good job.
1: Oh, thank you so much.
0: Financial Alchemy. What a great name. How'd you pick that?
1: Well, I have...

0: experiences, we actually use them as leverage to get the spiritual and material gold on the other side.
1: Morgana, it's my impression that people are having a difficult time financially right about now with everything that's been going on. Grocery prices are up, gasoline prices have skyrocketed. Are you sensing that too?
0: Yeah, and I'm glad you brought that up because a lot of people blame themselves, and there are a lot of people out there who will reinforce that sort of shame and self-blame that they aren't doing better. And I really want to acknowledge that. I love that you brought up the news before we spoke. The stuff going on in Iran and Russia and the effect on prices and healthcare and all that is not because you're vibing low. And positive thinking, really, it's very useful. I know we talk on the show all the time about how our consciousness affects our physical reality. And at the same time, the greatest thinkers in the world have been saying for thousands and thousands of years that it's not what happens to you that matters, it's what you do with it. So tough things are going to happen. That's just part of the design of life. And how do we use whatever comes our way for our personal empowerment and evolution to get the results and create the world we want to live in?
1: That's a good point. And are some people scared of their financial life?
0: Oh, gosh, yes. I think that most people are scared of finances. And it's not just money, because if we think about it, we made up money. We just, human beings invented it. But there's so much packed, so much meaning and power packed into money, our choices in life, how we're treated, our ability to live, shelter, food, healthcare. So it's loaded with all these extra feelings around, am I good enough? Is the world safe? Can I get what I need? Am I loved? Do I even belong here? All those extra feelings makes dealing with money much more dramatic than it actually has to be.
1: Morgana, I've talked about this on the program before, but I'll mention it again and get your thoughts on it. I have a very difficult time going past a homeless person or a panhandler and not giving them some amount of money, regardless of what it is. And I just can't seem to walk past that person without helping them. And I do get a kick out of their expression sometimes when I give them a little bit more than I should, just mm-hmm. to see how happy they are. But, you know, outside of drugs and alcohol, what got them in the situation they're in?
0: There are so many reasons. My best friend was a college professor for 20 years, and she was exposed to black mold in her classroom. And now she has such a sensitivity to mold and chemicals that she has been unhoused for a number of years because buildings make her sick. She's not a drug addict. She's not insane, but she has circumstances that are not her fault that she's dealing with. So I think that we can't just make a blanket judgment on people who are in difficult situations. Even the Hebrew Bible with the book of Job, where everybody was judging Job, where we know because we read the book that he was doing everything right. It wasn't his fault. And it was an unfair circumstance that he was in that everybody assumed was his fault. And what he got out of it was a spiritual enlightenment. And then he got even more than he had before. And that's all, honestly, I think every human journey is the money challenge, the health challenge. They're all portals. They're all spiritual teachers for our own growth and learning. And that doesn't make it okay while we're in it. So I'm so glad that you have that human connection with homeless people who are in who are suffering. And I think that that is a testament to you as a really, truly wealthy human being. I think that the only

0: purpose, the real reason for having money is to serve love and to serve a healthy lifestyle and to serve legacy, to do good for others, to make the world a better place. That is wealth. And that's also, I think, what makes human beings happy.
1: And you know who did a great job with that? Dolly Parton.
0: Yes. I think that she is the patron saint. And I hope she is sainted because she just embodied such kindness and such generosity. A role model for us all.
1: You talk about your relationship with money is never really about money. Then what is it? What's it all about?
0: I'm so glad you asked that. I was starting to touch on that, where we get so weird about money because it represents so much more. It does. It represents love. Because what does money do? Money gives us shelter. Money tells us what we deserve, what we have access to, how people treat us. Just like our parents when we were children, they were our first relationship with money. They gave us shelter. They gave us food, clothing. They told us we were loved, or they didn't, just like money later on. So I have found, because I've worked with thousands of people, and they're usually really smart people who are doing all the right things. They've been reading the books. They've been taking the actions. They've been going to work. They've been doing the things, and they're still stuck. And it doesn't make sense. And I'm not just speaking about money. I'm speaking right now to anybody listening who you're pursuing this thing and you're doing all the things and you're not getting the result and you don't understand why. And it has been my experience coaching thousands of people over 30 years that when we're in that situation, we are almost always unconsciously protecting ourselves from that very goal that we're trying to achieve. In this case, money. If it's not making sense, you aren't getting the money back that you should be getting from your effort. I've observed that in almost every case, we are unconsciously protecting ourselves from the money. And it's not something that would make sense because money, we want it. It keeps us safe. It gives us all these great things, but it's what it represents, which is love. Am I lovable? Worth? Am I good enough? And safety, is the world friendly and doesn't want me here? And all of our wounds around those three things will show up in money, and it will create money drama. Either we're pushing it away and we don't have any clue that we're doing it, or we're making bad decisions unconsciously, or we may have a lot of money and it's making us a target. And that becomes a reason to get rid of it too. So what we want to do is get really conscious of any unconscious motivation we have to push money away. Because as soon as we get rid of the danger, once we find out what it is and we get rid of it, I've noticed there's a huge tendency for the money to come in and for the money to stay. And for that reason, I say that change happens at the speed of safety. As soon as it's safe, what we want can come in without any of our unconscious walls pushing it away.
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1: We'll take your calls next hour with Morgana Ray as we talk about your financial life. Her book is called Financial Alchemy. And make sure you're part of the program. You know, there are lots of great talk show hosts in this country that devote their careers to the paranormal and the unusual. One of those hosts is Clyde Lewis. And Clyde has been battling health issues for the last several years, but he keeps fighting back. He's one heck of a guy. But folks like Clyde Lewis and myself, we're only as good as the people behind us. And there was an individual behind Clyde Lewis named Ron Patton who would tell us, Clyde is ill, can you help us out a little bit? And we would do whatever we can. Tom just picked up some sad news today, Tom.
2: Yeah, George, very sad news. Longtime Ground Zero with Clyde Lewis, executive producer Ron Patton has passed away. Now, for those of us who have listened to Ground Zero over the years, Ron Patton may have been primarily known as the man behind the scenes alongside Clyde, but so much more than that. It's very sad.
1: How did he succumb? 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
2: They're saying it was cancer.
1: That's rough. 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Our condolences to Clyde and the family of Ron Patton. He was a great guy and very dedicated. Tom, take a moment, if you could, and tell us about the Paranormal Podcast Network. And thank you for the Ron Patton story.
2: 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The Paranormal Podcast Network, we'd like you to take a listen. 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We have one on the afterlife. We have a UFO show. 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

0: And welcome back, George Norrie, along with Morgana Ray, as we talk about financial alchemy. Morgana, you have talked about dealing with our monsters. What are those monsters?
1: Well, when we talk about money, it's all very abstract, and that isn't real. And human beings, we need to feel something real. And our relationship with money is like a relationship with a person. And for most of us, it's not a great relationship. So what I found works, because it feels real to human beings and it has a lot more energy, is if we take all the bad stuff, all the bad stuff that we feel about money and the scarcity and the rejection or the anxiety, and then we add on to it the other stuff, the stuff that makes us feel not loved, not wanted, not good enough, not safe. And if we were to personify all the stuff that we feel is wrong with life or the world and give it its own entity, that is the monster. And that's actually, that's the trick that makes this work. So this is where it's a good moment to really like tune in to what is the monster that we unconsciously protect ourselves. And I love working with money as a monster because it has its fingers in every area of our lives. But I've also worked with clients who had health issues or love blocks, and we, wherever the pain is, we make that the monster, and we make it real. It's like giving flesh to what doesn't work for you, because your unconscious can't tell the difference between a real person and an imaginary person. So it's a way of connecting our conscious awareness to what's already going on subconsciously. So that's the neuroscience of it. But there's also a spiritual component of when we're in our victim experience, which is a universal experience and should not be shamed, that has, it humbles us and it humanizes us so we can care about the person who's in a bad place. So I think these are sacred experiences, but they disempower us. And when we're able to take what doesn't work for us, what we don't want in our lives, and we can imagine it as this external entity that's not us, not our parents, not anybody real, then we can be spiritual warriors and reject the monster. And I have found that when we, and I'm saying myself, but also clients, when they slay the monster, that's when interesting things happen. Weeks ago, I got an email from a total stranger, and the subject line was, I slayed my money monster and got $19,000. That was the subject line from somebody I've never met. And she bought my book 3 years ago when I was, probably she heard me on this show, because I was on the show 3 years ago, started it, didn't complete the exercise. Did the exercise earlier this month, completed it, and overnight, money she had been pursuing for 15 years dropped into her bank account through the federal government. She had been chasing an ex-husband who owed her money, never got anywhere, got the judgments, didn't get the money, and then poof, the day after she slayed her money monster, it showed up. And this happens over and over again. So I think that there is both the, we change our relationship and our behavior consciously by making money safe, by getting rid of the monster and replacing it with this relationship with, I will call it money, but it's really relationship with life that is loving. And that expands us, that calms the reactive brain, and it relaxes the frontal lobe so that we make creative, life-affirming, wiser, more creative choices. And then there's that manifestation piece that is always amazing to me. After all these years and getting these messages almost every day, where the universe responds. So making it a monster uncovers what isn't working and why it's not working in our financial life. But it also gives us something concrete that we can relate to and respond to that we don't get when we just talk about negative beliefs about money and thoughts and ideas and abstract concepts.
0: Do we create these monsters or are they created for us?
1: I think both. I think that we inherit them. We're not hallucinating that people do some terrible things for money and that we don't want to be part of because we're not sociopaths. So we don't want to have anything to do with that. And these life experiences get internalized and they do show up in money. And we don't imagine that people treat you differently when they perceive you as having a different amount of money. So human beings are meaning makers. And I think we get it culturally and experientially, but there's also something that is just so personal and unique to each one of us. Those vulnerable and tender parts of ourselves where we have our own most hidden thoughts of what's wrong with us and why we don't want to be here. If I were to get Freudian, I would say the monster is what he would call the death wish. And for that reason, we have to choose to annihilate it and choose ourselves. And that's when things shift.
0: But you're not saying money is evil, are you?
1: No. And when we believe money is evil, it's like feeding the monster because then we need to protect ourselves from it. And we don't want it in our lives. And if money's not wanted, then money will just accommodate you and go, oh, okay. And leave. If we're going to look at it as a relationship. Also, I have a friend in the UK who took a class in, Aramaic, which was the original language of the Hebrew Bible where we get the phrase money is the root of all evil. And she says that that wasn't what it originally said. It originally said that worshiping money will cause you problems. And I would say, yes, of course, because we don't worship false idols. We don't, if we make money a god, that's a problem. And that doesn't grow you spiritually. And I want getting into a right relationship with money, slaying the monster and choosing a relationship with money that shares your values, wants to save the world with you, loves you and sees you as you really are. The creative, resourceful, divine human being that you are when you are your best. That's the relationship with money that I want you to have. And that's when your circumstances change after that.
0: The subtitle of your book, of course, is called 12 Months of Magic and Manifestation. Tell me about that.
1: I created the book that I wanted for myself. So the first half of the book is financial alchemy, and it's the theory, it's the six steps, there's the transcript of a coaching demo, there's a lot of advice, and the second half of the book is a self-coaching system to easily keep you on track a couple minutes every day so that you get the actual results and you make it easier. So I combined my modality with my best coach tricks because I'm one of the early adopters in the coaching profession. I've mentored many of the biggest coaching names out there, and I just boiled it down to what I think are the easiest things that we can do, because if it's easy, you do it. And if you do it, then you get results.
0: Is money a blessing or a curse?
1: Both, because it's life. It's when money is not life, but our relationship with money is a mirror of our relationship with life. I had a client a couple decades ago who inherited tens of millions of dollars out of the blue, unexpectedly. Up until then, she had been an artist, kind of working hand to mouth, hustling, spiritual, loving lady. And then she inherited all this money. And in the following years, it ruined all of her relationships. She became the bank. She wanted to be a philanthropist and do good. And instead, it was ruining her friendships, ruining her romantic relationships. And that's how it became a monster for her. So when she put all the stuff that wasn't working and slayed her monster and had a new relationship with money, she had healthier boundaries, and she attracted a smoking hot Buddhism professor who loved her, and they've been together for over 20 years.
0: Couldn't she have kept her money situation private, though, just within herself and not broadcast it?
1: I suppose, but I think she was excited about what she could do with it. And she was also living with somebody for a long time, her live-in boyfriend of 15 years. When she inherited the money, that's not going to be a secret. Buying the nice house, that's not going to be a secret. And her boyfriend quit his job, said, I'll never work again, and then left her and married somebody else. So when she came to me, her primary pain was the way money was getting in the way of love. So money pain isn't always scarcity. It's also when it destroys relationships, or you're making money doing things that make the world a bad place, or it's eating up all your time. Any of that is going to make money a monster.
0: The fact that he left her, what does that tell you?
1: That he didn't like the change in power dynamic. He wasn't the right person for her. So in a way, it was a blessing because it got rid of the wrong guy.
0: Might she have changed, though?
1: Not in my experience of her. When she is such a loving, fun, artsy person, that didn't change. But when people want something from you, and she would gladly loan large amounts of money for people to pursue their dreams, and this is what happened, is
0: they probably not expect it back, right?
1: Well, these friends started turning on her and bad-mouthing her so that they could feel good about their intention to not pay her back.
0: Wow.
1: And that was heartbreaking for her.
0: It disappointed her too, no doubt.
1: Well, yeah, and that became part of her monster. That money in its, what I call the money honey, this loving relationship, enhances love, enhances a quality lifestyle, and enhances doing good works in the world. And when it's doing something else, then it becomes a pain point. Then it becomes a monster that needs to be handled so that you don't have to get rid of it.
0: Financial Alchemy, 12 months of magic and manifestation. Tell me about the manifestation part of that.
1: Well, this is the fun and mysterious part of it, which is when you change your relationship with money, and now it's not a monster, but we still give it a human form, because then it's real to us. Then we can communicate with it. If I were to make money this handsome, romantic man who loves me, and we have conversations, I'm having a conversation with divine wisdom without any of my neurotic Morgana, this, that, and the other stuff baggage. And when we start having these conversations and we're looking at our circumstances and we're talking to this money honey, what do I need to learn here? What should we do here? That's when wild things happen. You take different actions. My client Perry went from zero in her bank account, had to borrow money to hire me. Over the next 3 years, she made over $12 million.
0: Wow.
1: By having these constant conversations and making choices that affirmed her values, gave her courage to fight for what was right and put love first.
0: We're going to come back and take calls with Morgana Ray in just a moment on Coast to Coast. Share your money stories with us or just ask a question.
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0: I love this place. I've been surfing here since I was a kid. Now, seeing my grandson out on the water, it means everything to me. Watching him and taking in the blue waves, the sea breeze, the blurry horizon.
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4: ABC News, I'm Dave Packer. Emergency authorities in Nepal and China say at least 469 people have been confirmed killed in the massive flash flooding that ravaged the Nepal-Tibet border on Wednesday. Nepal Tourism Board saying that 66 Americans are among the missing. Jury deliberations resume Friday in the murder trial of Lindsay Clancy, the Massachusetts mother accused of strangling her three children in the family's Duxbury home in 2023. The Trump administration deported dozens of people to Haiti just days after a gang attack on the island nation saw nearly 50 people killed, another 50 kidnapped. Among those deported, Jay DeBullis.
5: Actually, I don't know anything about Haiti. I wasn't born here. I was born in Bahamas. And I've been living in the USA for about 20-something years.
4: A federal judge has again blocked a Trump administration rule that would give the Postal Service a greater role in overseeing mail-in voting, the decision likely to face another appeal. This is ABC News. The FAA and NTSB are investigating after Marine One, the aircraft that carries President Trump, was unable to communicate with air traffic control. More from ABC's Alex Stone.
6: A disturbing moment in the skies involving Marine One.
7: I can't hear Marine One. If you hear Marine One, can you let me know?
6: The aircraft carrying President Trump unable to communicate with air traffic control. Another helicopter, part of that Marine One squad, forced to relay messages between the chopper and the tower. The communications failure coming hours after a new NTSB report suggested White House construction may have contributed to an August 4th security breach with Marine One and a passenger jet over Washington, D.C. Technicians have since taken immediate action and believed they had fixed the problem. The FAA and NTSB are investigating.
4: Former Bosnian Serb General Ratko Mladic, who was serving a life sentence for war crimes in the Yugoslavia wars in the 1990s, has died. UN officials say at the hospital at The Hague, he was 82. Dave Packer, ABC News.
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5: 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It's on the homepage. Because wherever you are on your financial journey, I want you to get the steps and I want you to have a shift in your relationship and better results.
2: Is manifestation easy or difficult?
5: I think it's easy. Things that we do physically, that takes time, that takes effort and lifting. But the fun thing about manifestation is the effortlessness of it. I do think we take action. Action is magical. Make it easier for money to come to you. But there's that part that's out of your control that's just divine grace where you get in alignment and then things fall into your lap. I was mentioning during break that I slayed my love monster when I was 47 and never married. And I met my husband 2 months later, and not only did we get married, but he came up with the idea, let's get married 100 times in 100 countries. So we've been married 29 times so far. And So all those years of chasing love since I was 4 years old and saw my first Disney princess movie and all the terrible dates and broken hearts, I was doing the work, putting the effort, but I had this love monster that kept breaking my heart. And when I finally uncovered and looked at why would I be protecting myself from love, and I saw all of the pain and the reasons and made it into a monster and decided to destroy the monster, the guy showed up. And he not only showed up, but he was so different and better than anyone I had dated. And then the love and the marriage came in bigger than I was even asking for. I just wanted to get married once. And I got this very romantic, generous guy who likes to marry.
2: 29 times.
5: And counting. When I talk about change happens at the speed of safety, I've just had years of noticing that when you've been doing the work and you just haven't seen the results, and then the moment the thing you want becomes safe, boom, it can come in really big and faster than we expect.
2: Let's take some calls for you, Morgana. Let's go to Greg in Remsen, New York to get started. Hi, Greg.
0: Hi, everybody. Morgana, you know, magic kind of alters the coordinates of reality. And, you know, to get a lot of money, sometimes you got to be in the right place at the right time. And, you know, that's geographical, and growing up in certain areas maybe helps, and around wealthy people probably helps. And but there's one thing called fate, and that I think might be associated with astrology. When we are born, something we can't really change. So how can you change our luck, you know, with the magic, you know, and then change the fate to achieve control of our money? You know what I mean? Kind of.
5: Yeah.
0: Thanks for taking my question.
5: I love that. Yeah, some people are just handed stuff at birth. You know, some are tall, have fast metabolisms, are beautiful, have a lot of money, and they start in a certain place. And some of them have it and they lose it later, because we all have our own path. What I would say, especially if you've been on a path where it's always been hard, so what I find works is use where you are now. Start with what you have. And in fact, it's been my experience that the people with the most pain have the easiest change and the biggest results, because you have the most leverage. That's why I call this alchemy. We're taking the lead in human experience. So if you're in the fear, anxiety, and pain, we don't have to dig very deep to find the lead. And that is the fuel that where the change has to happen. And that makes it a lot easier to uncover the pain, give it personhood, be motivated to destroy this monster, have a clean slate and this new energy of love. And those have consistently been the most rapid and dramatic results. So if you're in that state, I was just mentioning the love thing. I was 47, never married, had 100% track record of failure, and it changed really fast. So it's also been the same with money. And I have hundreds of examples of that. If you go to my website, MorganaRae.com, you can see examples of people who just made the impossible happen. And that's why I coach, because it makes the world a friendlier place when you see people who are really at the abyss and these miracles happen. And I do believe that that's available for every human being.
2: Morgana, how should a parent handle their kid with regards to the use of money?
5: Ooh, brilliant question. So we pass on our anxiety and all of our negative behaviors. I do the work I do because I inherited my father's relationship with money. So we want to empower children. So when they want something, we want to believe in them. We want to encourage them to save and get jobs and know that they can buy things themselves. I think it's very useful to be aware of our language and not say, I can't afford it, because that's a very disempowering message to give to children and to ourselves. Instead, we can say, and be quite honest, this is not a financial priority at this time, because rent, healthcare may be the financial priority at this time. So train children at an early age to be partners with money, to do good with money, and to have the experience that they can make money and buy things for themselves.
2: Let's go to Tom of the Big Island of Hawaii. Hello, Tom. Go ahead.
6: Hey, George and Morgana, thank you so much for this subject. Isn't it amazing that you're talking about this subject and we have a $40 trillion debt? Isn't that amazing?
5: It's crazy.
6: But even though we have a $40 trillion debt, there are so many of us in this world or in the United States that are just rich and fruitful. And we get that way by having a relationship with money. And then, you know, in the book of 1 Timothy, it talks about money is not evil, but the love of money is not evil. And all through the Bible, from the Old Testament to the New, there are so many positive and encouraging stories about the use of money. And, for example, the Pharisees tried to trip Jesus up about his relationship with money, and they gave him a coin. And he told them, on each side was a different face, and he said, if it's Caesar's on this coin, give it to Caesar. And you pay your taxes, and you do what you're supposed to do as a good citizen. But in Malachi 3:10,

0: And I tell you guys right now, anyone out there listening, just read that Bible and you will learn about money. And then you can take other courses. Of course, there's plenty of books out there on how to invest in certain financial systems. But the money, the love of money will take you down. So just remember that. I'm sorry, go ahead.
1: I'm so glad that you brought up that quote, because I had mentioned earlier that the original translation said the worship of money, as if it's a god, will cause problems. That's what it originally said. I would say that love is not greed. It's not avarice. It's not exploitation. Love is generous. Love is noble. Love is divine. So if you have a loving relationship with money, it has to be a money who wants to do good too. A money that loves you, shares your values, loves the world, and spreads goodness. Like, as George mentioned in the last hour, Dolly Parton. So love is never evil, because love does not cause harm. Worshipping a false god absolutely does, but love is our highest expression as human beings, because it's generosity. There's a selflessness. There's a joy to doing good and being loving and sharing in the wealth.
2: All right, let's go to our text and tweet man, Tom. What do you have for us, Mr. Danheiser?
3: Well, Morgana, so Wendy in Connecticut says her new boyfriend fights with her because she makes more money, and she wants to know, why is it so intimidating for a man?
1: Because he's the wrong man. That was one of the things with my husband, was when we first got together for the first several years, I was making a lot more money than he was. And he wasn't mooching. He was independent, but he was proud of me. He was not threatened by it. So I would say that is your boyfriend's own money monster of insecurity. It's not your problem. And he needs to handle it if he gets to stay with you. That's one of the ways you'll know that you're with the right guy, is he'll be so proud of and so excited for what you're creating and you being empowered. And also, when you're making more money, you get to choose the best person. You are not shopping for the best bank account. You're shopping for the best life partner. And what a great position that is to be in.
2: Next up, let's go to Adam in Mississippi. Welcome to the program. Hi, Adam.
4: So from what I get, I just wanted to say, it sounds like she's using a couple concepts here. The Napoleonic Code, which I've read into that. Communism, Bernie Sanderism. Atheism, just the way she talks, you know, it doesn't seem like, you know, it helps people like Christians, you know, to make money. It seems like it's in reverse of that.
2: I don't think so, but your thoughts on that, Morgana?
1: I'm so glad you brought that up. So I was a religion major in college, because I've been thinking about human beings and God and our relationship with life since I was a child. And so when I talk, you know, I quote the Bible, I talk about the book of Job, because that speaks to me and how people can suffer and it's not their fault. And it's as if God is stripping away everything that is fake so that we can have a direct experience of God and then experience wealth from that relationship with God. I am a capitalist. I have visited a number of former Soviet states, and I really encountered the suffering from that economic system firsthand. I think that a lot of Americans have very naive ideas, and they think everybody's taken care of and everything is free. But we see in reality that the people starve and they suffer. And if you protest, you go into slave labor camps. So I'm not a communist in, you know, any way. I just want everybody to have choice.

0: get to do the business that they want to do, work hard, succeed, and help each other. And I think that that is Christian.
1: Tom's getting some emails on that free offer you gave our listeners. Would you repeat it again?
0: Yes. Go to my website, MorganaRae, spelled RAE.com, and it's at the top of the page. You can see it right away with my face. And on the right, it is my Money Manifestation Masterclass, totally free. It goes deep into the six steps of my process so you can do it yourself. And I get success stories from people who just do that free class. There is a physical therapist in New York named Carolyn who did it, and she made $86,000 in the next 24 hours. I don't ever promise any amount or what time because I don't know, but I want you to slay your monster, and I want you to have a relationship with money who loves you and wants to be with you so that you can move forward with that relationship, making great decisions and feeling loved for who you really are.
1: Next up, Ruth is in Maryland. Welcome to the show. Hi, Ruthie.
2: Hi, George and Mrs. Ray. Thank you for taking my phone call. And I think that's pretty cool about how you got married 29 times. But I wasn't really going to call in tonight, but I was thinking that I've experienced lately a lot of the people, like the shops that I go to, they're closing or quitting because I've found out that people are actually turning away from money and they want more of a personal life. Like my tattoo man, when I went there the other week to take my neighbor, he was closing up. I mean, not closing, he was closing up shop for good. He's just, well, Tommy asked me, are they tired of the money or tired of the career? Now, he was tired of the career too. He's kind of tired of doing the tattoos. And he could have made another $100 to $200 that day, but no, he just wanted to get home and eat some crabs. And then yesterday at the hairdresser, she's manager now, our hairdresser, and she was saying that she doesn't like it. She doesn't care about the money. She wants to be home with her son. Her son is crying. He's 6 years old, and he's crying because she's not there all the time. So have you found that out lately, that some people are actually turning against the money and turning more towards their personal lives? Thank you.
0: I believe that if money is not supporting your personal life, it's not sustainable. The way I see it is if money, so if love and relationship and all the things you value are on one side and money is on the other side and they're on opposite teams, everybody loses. So I want to put love and relationship and a right livelihood and doing good on the same team with money. That's the first thought. The second is things are shifting. I love that this show is going on during the lunar eclipse. And I'm also noticing a lot of beautiful people are crossing over. It's as if the veil between the worlds is really thin right now. And I think people are shifting. They're looking at their values. They're looking at who they want to be, how they want to evolve their lives. And that's a challenging, and it can be uncomfortable, and it can also be a really beautiful thing. And I think that's what you're noticing.
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1: He just absolutely obliterates this multi-homer game, Cole Young.
0: Summer is for Mariners baseball.
2: Emerson is racing over. Slides up. He makes the catch. Incredible.
0: So listen for the cheers and follow your ears to T-Mobile Park. Because where else can you travel to on a ferry boat and then eat crab nachos out of a ferry boat?
1: How sweet it is!
0: It is the sweetest, Rick. Mariners baseball. Trident's up.
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1: Next hour, investigative reporter Cheryl Jones joins us to talk about deep water UFOs and strange things in the ocean. So make sure you're part of the program. Then we'll take calls with Cheryl and her guest in our last hour of the program. And we'll be back in a moment with Morgana Ray and take calls with her as well. Strange Universe is our new television show, and we invite you to go to our website to check it out. 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

0: And welcome back, George Norrie, along with Morgana Ray, as we take final calls talking about financial alchemy, 12 months of magic and manifestation. What do you think of people like Elon Musk, Morgana? I think he's a genius.
1: I think he's very smart. I also think that he is driven by fear himself. When there's never enough and when you have so much and you choose not to feed the poor when you can, it makes me really curious about what is he compensating for? What is his money monster? I have coached billionaires who have their own monsters. It isn't just not having enough. So, yes, brilliant and human, like us all.
0: Jeff Bezos, another one.
1: Exactly. Yeah. And I've coached couch surfers. I've coached one percenters. Human beings are human beings. And those underlying issues of, am I good enough? Am I safe enough? Am I lovable as I am? They show up across the circumstances because those are the human questions.
0: I remember when I was doing Coast to Coast in the beginning, years ago, and I would talk to an author and say, so where do we get your book? You know, expecting most bookstores, and they would start saying Amazon. And I'm saying to myself, what is that? Mm-hmm. And then I realized Amazon was a book deal out of a garage. Look what he did. Amazing.
1: It's amazing. It's changed our lives. I love shopping on Amazon. I love selling my book on Amazon. It's easy. And you can also get my book on the website at Walmart and Barnes and Noble. It is my favorite entry point for people who want to do my work. One of my best clients from Florida had her first quarter of $1 million sales month just using my book before we had ever met, before she hired me. So that's why I wrote the book, because I can't coach everybody, but I want everybody to have a really healthy, positive, empowered relationship with money. When we're frightened, it shuts down our intelligence. So when we can feel safe in the world and good about ourselves and good about life, we relax and we see the opportunities that we couldn't see before.
0: What has the internet done for money? Has it made it more of a monster?
1: I don't know. I think it's always power, and power inequality and life challenges have always been monsters. And it just shifts with the time. So I don't know that it's made it more of a monster. I think it just changes the delivery and the way we experience it and name it.
0: Let's go to the calls. Mayette's with us. Welcome to the program in New York.
2: Yes, hi, Mayette. How wonderful to have your program, George, and all your helpers.
0: Well, thank you.
2: Morgana, I have some comment and two questions, and I'll listen over the air. First of all, and this would be a good coast interview, Natalie Lawrence, she's done a book, Enchanted Creatures, Our Monsters and Their Meaning. So, I actually like the idea that we have monsters around money. Lisa Gar is an occasional guest host on Coast, and she does, I think it's called The Aware Show with Gina's help on WBAI at about 5 a.m. And she had on a guest a few years ago, and I can't remember name, but I think his book was called Happy Money. And he had Japanese heritage, and he was talking about how different cultures and countries, like, and he was saying basically, like, America is secret, you don't dare ask how much someone makes. And he said it's totally different in the culture of Japan. So talk about how different views or the way money is discussed or not factors in. The other question is, What about all the unconscious? I know the Jesuit, he said that he could take a child to 7 years old and he would actually know what kind of adult. So I'm talking about during childhood where your parents, your relatives, they seem to telegraph their attitudes of money. So how does one unravel the unconscious? And Glenys McCanus, who is one of my favorite guests, the numbers lady, she gave us an affirmation. I'm looking forward to getting your book and your information, and I'll listen over the air. Thank you.
0: And that guest on that book, my aunt, was Ron Honda, if you remember.
2: And Liquid Luck is another one, too, about attitude and money. Okay, thank you so much.
0: Okay, go ahead, Morgana.
1: I love that she brought up Lee Sagar. I was on her show 20 years ago. So, and I wrote down the books because they sound great, and I want to check them out. Different cultures. I've coached clients in Kazakhstan, Thailand, South Africa, Peru, Scotland, Lebanon, every continent except Antarctica. I've Mauritius, I think it's called. Lots of different countries. And Pakistan, what I've noticed is the stuff that money represents. Am I lovable? Am I valued or good enough? And am I safe? Are universal questions that affect all human beings. And that's always where I find the real money monster. We can start with the money stories. It's a great entry point, but it is the love, the worth, and the safety. That's where the change happens. It's the money monster is always this unconscious symbolic stuff. And to make it conscious, I find that really fleshing it out and giving it physical attributes. Like when we're dealing with the monster, how big is it? What does its fingernails look like? Its teeth, its eyes. What is the meanest thing it says to you? Makes it a real relationship. And now the conscious mind is speaking to the unconscious mind. And we're so activated with all the painful things it represents and all the physical attributes we're giving it that it makes it really easy to rewire the brain and use the neuroplasticity. It's so icky and choose to annihilate it with all the energy that entails. And that resets the nervous system so that when the monster is gone, all that exists is an experience of love. And then we give that personhood. And I call it money because that's the area of life that needs love and healing. But it's really a new relationship with life and yourself. And we start from there. And that's when the area that was the pain, primarily money, but it's also worked on love. It's also worked on illnesses. It's what use it for whatever the monster is for you now. And make it as bad and specific and powerful and experiences as you can, because it lights up the neurology so that we can take the same trigger and then have a completely different response, where it used to be anxiety and shame and judgment and fear. And now it's love and expansiveness and optimism. And we have all the world events. Yes, we do. Yes, we do. We have the global economy, but we also have your personal economy and your own choices and genius and purpose for living in this life at this time. And that's what you focus on. And then the results ripple from there.
0: Text and tweet. Tom, what do you have for Morgana?
3: Hey, Morgana, this is from Trina in San Francisco. It simply says, can money affect your heart?
1: Yes. Yes. Because money and love are connected. And when we are struggling to make money, it feels like we're being rejected by life itself. And the stress of it physically can definitely affect our heart, but it also can break our heart because it limits, and it's the boogeyman, the excuse we give for what we can't have, do, or be. So what we want to do is put all that in the monster and then have a loving relationship with life that loves you. And that's the biggest piece. I talk about the money monster. I go really into detail in my book and all the six steps and all the traps and how to make it work so that it works for you. We have the money monster, but on the other side, we have the money honey. And when you feel loved, when you can see yourself through the eyes of love, your desire to live just flowers, and the way people respond to you, flowers. And it's really, really common that not only do clients have financial breakthroughs, but their love lives get much better too. And that's the fun part, because it's all holographic. It's all connected. And money is such a great thing to focus on because it is so obviously connected to every area of our life.
0: Let's go to Eduardo in Florida and get him in before the break. Go ahead, Eduardo.
4: Hello?
0: Yeah, go ahead, Ed.
4: Yeah, I got a question or a comment. When I was in high school, I did half a day of work at Harris Bank and half a day at Jones Commercial here in, when I was in Chicago in the 80s. I think this is something that they need to bring back, particularly for juniors and seniors in high school, because then they're going to have savings account. They're going to build that wealth. They'll be able to buy a home for the down payment and a car, just to name a couple of examples. So I think that's something that education should steer towards, that direction, instead of doing 4 years of college and then you're full of debt.
1: Yeah, I agree. My parents enrolled me in something called the Squirrel Club when I was 6 years old. That was my first savings account at, I think, Best Western, was that a bank? I don't think it's around anymore. Yeah, it's what I love to do as soon as I have extra money that I don't need is I still to this day squirrel it off into a savings account where I don't see it. And then it just grows and grows and grows until I have a reason that I want to invest in something. And then it's there for me. And that's a habit that that children should be starting when they're just learning to count.
0: But that's a parent's responsibility, don't you think?
1: It is. It is. And our first relationship with money, it comes from, it does come from our parents. And I'm just remembering your aunt brought up the 7 years old. From 3 to 7 years old, and maybe a couple of years in both directions, that's when we're sponges. That's when we are making the most neural connections and our sense of reality is established. So our attitudes about money, about self-worth, life, love, all of that really solidifies in those early formative years. We can change it later. We can. That's what I do with my process, Financial Alchemy. I'm having you go into the pain and what isn't working and lighting it up so we can wring out the old pattern and put something in later in life.
0: Morgana Ray's been with us. Take advantage of the offers she gives by going to her website, which is linked up at coasttocoastam.com. And her book, again, is called Financial Alchemy, 12 Months of Magic and Manifestation. Thanks, Morgana. Up next, investigative reporter Cheryl Jones, as we go deep in the waters.
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0: 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I've been surfing here since I was a kid. Now, seeing my grandson out on the water, it means everything to me. Watching him and taking in the blue waves, the sea breeze, the blurry horizon.
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4: ABC News, I'm Dave Packer. President Trump taking his trade war with Canada to a new level.
5: We're going to be changing the name of Lake Ontario, effective immediately, to Lake America. That's going to take place right now as I sign the order.
4: The president also threatening to double tariffs on Canada-made cars and auto parts in January. A trekking group is among the more than 1,300 missing following the deadly flash flooding in Nepal. The group is associated with the Aisha Institute of Inner Sciences, which says 20 of the 77 people in the group were from the United States. The FBI says it's uncovered a sweeping cyber espionage campaign out of China that targeted some of America's most sensitive institutions. The defense resting its case in the murder trial of Dwayne Keefe D. Davis, the man accused of orchestrating the 1996 killing of rapper Tupac Shakur. Prosecutors say they will not call any rebuttal witnesses. Closing arguments will begin Monday. This is ABC News. Jake Reiner, the oldest son of the late Rob and Michelle Reiner, is opening up about the December murder of his parents, the arrest of his brother, and the state of his family in a new interview. ABC's Trevor Ault.
6: For the first time since Rob and Michelle Reiner were stabbed to death, allegedly by their son Nick, the couple's oldest son, Jake Reiner, is sitting down for an interview.
7: I'll never understand. I don't care how it's explained to me. I don't care what facts come out. I will never understand why this happened.
6: Speaking with Mark Cota-Robles from our station KABC.
8: You have described that after what happened, it was losing more than half of your family.
7: Mm-hmm.
8: That includes Nick.
7: Yeah.
6: Jake's brother Nick has been open about his longtime battle with drug addiction and mental health problems. He's now pleaded not guilty to murder charges.
4: Both Pfizer and Moderna Thursday received FDA approval for their updated COVID vaccines. Both vaccines target the XFG subvariant that makes up an estimated 40% of new cases, according to the CDC. Dave Packer, ABC News.
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2: What's going on deep within our oceans? In a moment, investigative reporter Cheryl Jones checks this out. It's an amazing story. Stick around. We'll be back in a moment on Coast to Coast AM. 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

0: And welcome back to Coast. George Norrie with you. Our investigative reporter, Cheryl Jones, has been a news anchor and meteorologist for cutting-edge networks, including CNN and the Weather Channel, has worked in multiple television news markets as well, and covers a wide array of stories for us. Just fantastic. Cheryl, did you have a chance to see the partial lunar eclipse tonight?
1: Not yet. I know it's
0: over.
1: Out there.
0: It's over with now.
1: Yeah. Yeah. But I saw pictures, but wasn't really in a situation to go outside tonight.
0: Are you interested in astronomy when you were taking up meteorology?
1: Yes. Yes. I was.
0: Did you have a telescope when you were a little girl?
1: Not when I was little, but when I got older, I had one. And when I was in Denver, participated in some astronomical activities, and it was very, very interesting.
0: Did you ever look at Saturn?
1: Oh, my goodness, the rings.
0: Oh, it's incredible,
1: yes.
0: Isn't it?
1: Yeah, yeah, that's quite a situation there with those beautiful rings.
0: I remember as a little boy.
1: It's been a busy week.
0: I'm out in Detroit. It's cold out. I'm about 10 years old. I've got my telescope that my father bought me, and I found the Saturn spot and looked at it, and I could see with my little telescope the rings around Saturn, and I had never seen anything as magnificent as that in all my life. I mean, it was truly remarkable.
1: Oh, it's just really, really phenomenal.
0: It's exciting.
1: What a wild week we've had here.
0: Oh, what's going on your way?
1: Oh, Dolly. Dolly. What
0: oh, yeah,
1: week.
0: That's right. That's
1: you know,
0: right.
1: This is her home in the foothills of the Smokies. And there are so many people I know who have very strong connections. I started at my television career at the station that first gave her TV exposure on a morning show, which was a variety show, the Kaz Walker Farm and Home Hour. He was a legend in this area, a grocery man, but he had a variety music show, and he would have all musicians coming through the area on, and that's where Dolly got her start before she went to Nashville. Now, when I eventually started working at the same station, WBIR-TV, a CBS affiliate, the Kaz Walker show was on before my morning talk show. He was on at 7, and I came on with my co-host at 8 o'clock, a live show with live call-ins. Isn't that something?
0: That's fantastic.
1: Yeah, but that's where she got her start. She always credited him for that, too.
0: I did not know she was sick. Yeah, she died of cancer, unfortunately. But
1: No one did. They kept that very much under the cover. And just a couple of months ago, she had done a public appearance. She was starting an opening with some truck stops around, and she appeared to be very normal and highly energetic. It's very mysterious exactly what happened. There are those turbo cancers that do happen very quickly, but she just went very fast, and no one was prepared. This area, Tennessee and East Tennessee, Sevierville and Gatlinburg and Pigeon Forge, they love Dolly. The Children's Hospital here was recently renamed in her honor, the Dolly Parton Children's Hospital of East Tennessee. They're talking about renaming the Nashville Airport after her, but she really liked to be called the book lady because her big project in giving back to others was starting that imagination library that she started years ago to give children under 5 free books.
0: 300 million books she gave away. Anyways, tell us what you got for us tonight.
1: Oh, my goodness. It's a big night. My guest is Debbie Ziegelmeyer. She studied the USO or the UFO phenomenon for decades. And, of course, USO is unidentified submerged objects. She's a longtime scuba diver and instructor for MUFON. And she was recently appointed as executive director for MUFON International. She has multiple titles, including functional director of underwater research and recovery and star team investigator. She shares secrets tonight of underwater water mysteries that our oceans may be hiding in deep water trenches and contends that aliens may be living as residents in underwater bases around the world. She's authored 3 books, a vast collection of reports, witness accounts, and evidence of unidentified craft traveling around in and out of deep waters. And she says alien colonization of Earth's waterways with alien residents could explain some famous mysterious cases of missing ships and people. And one of her books is a reference book called The Alien Colonization of Earth's Waterways, a reference guide for UFOs and USOs in water-related activity. And her latest book just out on Amazon is Deep Water UFOs, Alien Residents, and Abductors. Here now is part one of our conversation. Debbie, welcome to Coast.
2: Oh, thank you. Thank you for having me. I appreciate it.
1: We're so glad you're here with us tonight. First of all, tell me why you wrote The Alien Colonization of Earth's Waterways.
2: Well, I had 20 years of information that I gathered together and decided it was well past time to put it all in one place and get it out there to the public. It just seemed like it was a waste sitting in my filing cabinet.
1: The subtitle to that is a reference guide to UFO, USO water related activity. Why did you choose this title?
2: Well, I'm a scuba instructor, so naturally, every time I heard about a sighting that involved water and UFOs, it just intrigued me. So I ended up being that expert just by default, I guess.
1: You've been researching UFOs, USOs for years. Tell us a little bit about your involvement.
2: Well, I was doing investigations since I was a child. I grew up in an interesting area, but I began investigating for MUFON in 2000, and I've continued ever since. I've investigated over 850 cases now for MUFON.
1: And of all of those, how many are water-related?
2: Oh my gosh, we're looking at probably 1 in 5.
1: For listeners who may not be as familiar with all of the terms, describe what a USO is.
2: USO is an unidentified submerged object. But in my book, I don't refer to USOs. I refer to them as UFOs because what we're seeing is coming in and out of the water.
1: What has intrigued you the most, Debbie, about what you found during your research of water-related UFO and USO sightings?
2: Well, when I got all this information gathered together and started figuring out how I wanted to present it, it just put me in awe of how many logged sighting reports that there were. There's reports from cruise ships, from Navy ships, fishing vessels, merchant ships. There were so many of them. I have over 300 logged sighting reports in the book. And it just amazed me, because I can't even imagine how many people decided not to report these.
1: You're a STAR team investigator and functional director of underwater research and recovery for MUFON. Tell me about that.
2: STAR team investigator, those are investigators that have experience. They've been around for a few years. We have our own equipment, and we're able to leave at a moment's notice and go on site and investigate a reported sighting.
1: What about the work with underwater research and recovery? Can you explain a little bit more about how you go about that? How do you conduct a water-related investigation into a UFO or USO when there's a sighting report?
2: Well, we have a report that involves water. We have a ground team, and then we also have a water team. So the ground team would be the people that stayed above water, interviewed the witnesses, took soil samples and that type of thing, pictures of the area. Then you have the water team that goes in the water and looks for the evidence. And then when we come out, we present, of course, our evidence to the ground team. And then from there, it's sent to a lab. So there basically, it's two different investigating groups working together as one.
1: Now, in your book, The Alien Colonization of Earth's Waterways, why do you think there is an alien colonization of Earth's waterways going on?
2: Well, I couldn't believe how many sightings had been going on for multiple years, for decades, for centuries in some cases, all in the same area and in multiple places across the world and describing the same type of aliens and the same type of craft. And I thought, you know, these aren't visitors. These are residents. They've colonized our planet, and some of them have been here for centuries. I know that there's been giant 10-foot-tall aliens in Russia in the waterways over there, Lake Baikal, and those have been going on for decades. They've been seen there. they're underwater. They have been seen underwater and they're not leaving. So I would assume they're living there.
3: So where do you believe the suspected areas are where these underwater alien bases are located?
2: Well, Puerto Rico. I believe there's some type of a base in that area. Yeah, I've talked to Jorge Martin, and he's even seen wormholes in the sky. The Catalina Island, there's been a couple different books written about that. Russia is another very good area. Alaska, there's a lot going on in Alaska right now. Japan, Devil's Triangle in Japan.

0: going on in Alaska right now. Japan, Devil's Triangle in Japan.
1: Of these, which base or which suspected base do you believe is the most intriguing or the most revealing in terms of what we really don't know?
0: It's really close between the Catalina Island area and the Caribbean. There are multiple sightings in both areas. I'd probably say the Caribbean because there's more evidence because of all the different islands in the area and the multiple reports. Also cruise ships. There's a lot of cruise ship sightings from that area.
1: Have you ever experienced or seen anything personally, Debbie, related to USOs or UFOs in the water that you simply cannot explain?
0: So I had a sighting from a cruise ship. We were leaving St. Martin, heading for St. Thomas. I was taking pictures as we left shore. And as I was heading toward the bow of the ship, I looked over to the right and there were two saucer-shaped crafts that were kind of hovering, but they were tilting back and forth right over the water, probably, I don't know, maybe a football field length away. I got one good picture, and then I ran as fast as I could toward the back of the ship to try and get a second picture. I got one through plexiglass, but the first picture, I got it right straight over the railing. It's in my book. I have no idea what it was. And it also, it changed the settings on my camera.
1: Did you ever feel like there was an interactivity going on between you and whatever the craft or the being might have been out there that you felt that you were interacting with or encountered in that way? Did you sense any interactive intelligence?
0: No, I think seeing it was dumb luck. I'm one of those people that always has to take pictures as we leave port on the ships. I'm always out there with a camera, and I happen to be the only one out there that noticed because everybody else was getting ready for dinner. The one reaction that I did have was technical. My camera setting went from January 26th to February 5th, 11 hours later. Just the pictures from that point on, my camera setting changed.
1: Do you believe there are bases beneath the ocean?
0: There could be. I had someone pose that question to me. And it doesn't seem far-fetched to say that they're underneath the water into the earth, and they come up from inside the earth through the water and then out, you know, into our atmosphere and then back in for whatever their agenda is. But absolutely, there is every possibility of that.
1: In your book, you talked about deep water trenches. Tell us about that as it relates to UFOs and USOs.
0: Well, that, you know, it's a great hiding place. We're not capable of going that deep. We have had a few scientists that have gone down deep and been able to stay just for a limited amount of time. But it's a great place for craft to hide. These craft come in and out of the water with ease, and they come in and out of our atmosphere with ease. So they can most certainly go down to depth, and it's a great hiding place.
1: Do you have any idea how far down these underground bases go?
0: I would say they'd have to be pretty far down into our trenches to not have been seen by submarines. There's some of our trenches are, you know, they're 2 miles plus deep, these deep trenches. They could be down there. I've also got reports where pilots have seen large craft moving around underwater. So I don't know if necessarily they're in one place. They have the capability to move if they're detected.
1: In your book, which is also a reference guide to UFO, USO water-related activity, you say that there's detailed evidence presented in this one-of-a-kind book dating back to the Bible through medieval times and modern U.S. Navy sightings, which have been captured on film. Now, that's intriguing. Can you elaborate?
0: Well, the sightings go back. I've got sightings from the Bible. There's in scripture. But the oldest sighting that I have is, I think it's 1067, and that was off of the United Kingdom. And it was a light that was dancing around in the sky, and it ascended up, and then it came down, descended down, and went into the water. And there's sightings that are logged. Columbus had a sighting. So this has been going on for a long, long time.
1: There are also accounts in your book of not only submerged unidentified craft and extraterrestrials, but sightings of unidentified craft traveling fast underwater. Tell us about that.
0: Those are referred to as fast movers. And if anybody has ever heard the story, Mark D'Antonio talks about one when he was in a submarine underwater that he was down in sonar and happened to capture one of those. You know, he saw it go by. I've talked to a few different submarine sailors sailors who served on a submarine.

0: brain. And they've also told me that they've seen things while in sonar. These are objects that travel faster than anything that we have with ease through the water.
1: What kind of technology could there possibly be to allow this sort of propulsion and power?
0: Something that could be 1,000 years past what we have.
1: How do you view the government's admission of UFOs, USOs, UAPs, unidentified aerial phenomenon related to the unexplained craft, but they still stop short of admitting the existence of extraterrestrials, but they do admit that there's a potential for alien or non-human technology? And what's your opinion about the triangle-shaped UFOs in and out of the water, Debbie?
0: Well, we've got triangle shapes, and of course, we've got the Tic Tacs that are coming in and out of the water. This is technology that we don't have. And if it was technology that we do have, we wouldn't have the pilots taking pictures and being so excited about this. As far as government release, it's politics. Give a little of information, dance around it, and don't tell anybody anything, but they've all but admitted it. We've got a lot of important people that are interested in this, and they're spending a lot of government money now with an office in Washington, D.C., actually investigating something that they don't admit exists. It's kind of like typical government magic. You know, this is what's happening in this hand, and really the other hand is what's doing the magic. You know, sleight of hand.
1: Do you believe there's anything going on beneath Washington, D.C.?
0: You know, anything's possible, especially with the misinformation that we're given out of there.
1: So what is your prediction about full disclosure? I know some people think we've had it with a small d in certain layers already, but how do you view that?
0: We're not ever going to have full disclosure. The governments of the world will never fully admit to anything. We can't even get them to admit to something that we can see with our own eyes. I think eventually we're going to be fed enough information, maybe not in my lifetime, but I believe we're going to eventually know exactly what's going on and how long some of these species have been here. But I don't think we'll ever know the full story or the magnitude of what's going on.
2: Fascinating, Cheryl, isn't it?
3: Oh, yes, it is. She mentioned Catalina Island and the movie A Tear in the Sky, which had the work of physicist Kevin Kanoush, really covered that particular hot spot, blending in scientific data into what they had thought it might have, whether it was a real hot spot or not. But that's what that one focused on in large part. But it's amazing that there are so many water-related reports. She said 1 in 5 from all of the extensive MUFON records. And she says that they're seen going into and coming out of water, not just underwater. And that's why in her second book, Deep Water UFOs, she refers to them as UFOs and not USOs.
2: We'll come back with Cheryl's part two right here on Coast to Coast AM.
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0: And welcome back, George Norrie, along with Cheryl Jones. Cheryl, have you been following this tragic story in Nepal, this flash flood?
1: Oh, it's just awful. I think now the death toll is up to at least 390, with over 1,300 missing there on the border of India and China. Supposedly they're thinking that it was a collapsed glacier that then caused all of the flooding and the mud and all of the tragedy that's happened. So it's just one of those unbelievable tragedies that you just wouldn't expect. And it just happened so suddenly.
0: What a horrible way to die too, huh? Oh, yes.
1: All of that. The video was just heartbreaking.
0: Crazy times. What do you got for part two with Debbie?
1: Well, on part two, we're going to have more conversation with Debbie Ziegelmeyer. And we're going to talk about the incredible historical data, including the electromagnetic field with radiation that's been reported around some of those deep water-related sightings that she talked about, including strange instrument recordings near unusual sightings that happen around triangles of water. And, of course, Debbie's looked through hundreds of reports of various nature on all of these underwater UFO reportings. And she'll talk about the strange sightings of UFOs, crafts near and around water, going into and coming out of, about missing ships, missing people, historical data that spans quite a range, and also the instrument ratings around those triangles of water. And some of them have been very, very famous. And we'll talk about how it all connects, the patterns, and the massive amount of information about all of these strange things happening. Listen now to part two of our conversation. Debbie, you mentioned when you were on the cruise ship and you captured that picture that you went back to it later and you saw that you had 11 hours that you couldn't account for. Was that missing time?
2: Well, I don't think it was necessarily missing time. We run into this a lot, actually, with people that take pictures of unidentified craft. And what I believe happened is the electromagnetic field that surrounded these craft affected my camera. And I've seen this a lot before. So what happens is it changes your metadata on your camera. So my pictures up to that point were one date and one time. And then after that picture, when I went back to view it, I looked back at my photo data and everything from that point on was about 11 hours later in time. I think that more had to do with the electromagnetic field interfering with the electronics in my camera. So the date will change, the time will change. And I believe that's what happened.
1: Most people know about the strange effects on pilots' instruments flying over the Bermuda Triangle. But Debbie, you mentioned other triangles of water where eyewitnesses have reported unusual sightings as well. Could these be similar to what's happening in the Bermuda Triangle?
2: Oh, absolutely. And it surprised me how similar these other triangles were. I knew about a couple of them, but the third one I, you know, really didn't know about until I did the research. There's a triangle that's over Lake Michigan, and it goes from the northernmost point and comes down the triangle in that direction. There are planes, when they fly over, the pilots who fly over, their instruments will spin, similar to what happens in the Bermuda Triangle. There are also an unbelievable amount of shipwrecks, boats that go down. I thought at first, you know, maybe it had to do with waves and that type of thing, but there is so much activity over the Lake Michigan Triangle that when you fly over, according to FAA rules, you have got to report in every 10 minutes. Another triangle is over Alaska. That's pretty famous at the Alaska Triangle. There are people that come missing in the land in that area, missing in the lakes. I asked people locally and they said, well, some of that is just tourists that don't know their ways around. Except when I did further research, I found out that there's an abnormal amount of boats and ships that have gone down in Prince William Sound. I talked to some of the locals there and they said, there is a lot of activity around here and a lot of mystery that surrounds that Alaska Triangle. The third one that I found is off of Japan. I heard it called Devil's Triangle, and I also heard it called Dragon's Triangle. In that area, there's an unusual amount of ships and fishing boats, sometimes just small water boats that go down for no explained reason. So you go back into folklore and they even have reports of dragons coming out of the water right there. So there are actually four large triangles that have mysterious effects with electromagnetic fields and mysterious disappearance of watercraft and of aircraft in those areas.
3: How do you feel about the concern that some have relating to a possible connection between nukes and UFO activity?
2: For years, there have been sightings around nuclear reactors. There are a lot of reports of sightings around nuclear submarines. I think they have, for whatever reason, an interest in our nuclear power. And what most people don't realize is when we were setting off these nuclear tests back, you know, in the 50s, that explosion doesn't only go up, it goes down too. And that's a very dangerous thing, especially maybe if you're an alien living under the earth, or this nuclear debris, nuclear fallout is going off into the atmosphere too. If I was another alien race, I'd have a great interest in what we were doing.
3: I know you gathered a lot of information, photographs, files, records, everything you could gather from so many different people. One of those was John Greenwald, the go-to guy for FOIA inquiries. And of course, that's John Greenwald of Black Vault fame. What was he able to provide you with that was most intriguing?
2: One of them was the amount of pictures that he had that were taken from what looked like submarines from the periscope part of them. And then the second part that really intrigued me from his research was the fact that we've been remote viewing these craft. Our government, back starting in the mid-70s to the mid-80s, has had a project going to where they had people trying to remote view areas of UFO sightings.
3: Why do you believe it's been so hard to prove the existence of extraterrestrials and the fact that they've been visiting or have been here on Earth for centuries, according to lots of reports?
2: Well, if you think about it as information in the form of a puzzle, okay, so you've got multiple reports going back centuries, but you've got these reports of different types of aliens and different types of craft. And if you take every type of alien that has been described and every type of craft, let's say that you've got 10 different boxes of puzzle pieces, and you throw all that in one box, mix it all up, and you're trying to make one picture. And that's what we're trying to do. No one knows what aliens come with what craft or where they come from. We've got so much information. It's almost sending us backward into our investigation of, you know, trying to figure this out. If we had just a few things to investigate, it would be easier. There's just a multitude of information out there. It's hard to sort through. I believe that there's a lot more going on underwater than even I, as much research as I've done and as much research as John Greenwald has done with the Black Vault, that's going on that our government knows and they've known for years and years and years. This has been hidden. We know we had a sighting here in Missouri in Cape Girardeau in 1941, and most people don't know that that predates Roswell. So I think this goes back a lot of years. Well, we know for sure it goes back to the Bible, that there were sightings there. So I think the magnitude of it maybe is something that most people don't realize.
3: Debbie, what about the Battle of L.A. in 1942 relating to water and UFOs? Have you investigated that?
2: I did, and there was a sighting of a craft that was right off the coast, right over the water. And most people think it just hovered there, but it actually moved around, you know, moved down the coast a little bit. This was seen by multiple people. There were 1,400 rounds of ammo were shot at this. The front page of one of the local newspapers shows the beams of light on it that's bouncing off. So this is obviously something with structure. And they tried to claim later that it might have just been a weather type balloon, which if this was a balloon, I don't think they would have shot 1,400 rounds of ammo at it and done as much damage to the surrounding area as they did. I don't think you need that much ammo. People died. There were five people that died over that. I know one from a heart attack, and there were people that were hit by debris. There was a lot of damage done from this and a lot of scared residents. I mean, this happened, I believe, about 2:30 in the morning. And this was over the water. This is actually, it was off of, they say LA, I believe it was more off of maybe like San Pedro area. A very active area, even back then, well before then, was Catalina Island, which is just west of that. And there's been a lot of activity right there. This might have been one of the first documented sightings from all the Catalina Island, Malibu sightings that have been reported in the last probably 50 years or so.
3: In your book, The Alien Colonization of Earth's Waterways, a reference guide to UFO, USO water-related activity, you have hundreds of reports in there that you say haven't ever been placed in a collection such as this. What can someone expect when they open your book?
2: A lot of information, because not only is there information about UFOs, but I thought it important to know what we're capable of and how long it's been. So I have information in there that details how far back, for instance, we had a submarine during the Confederate War, you know, so way back then the Confederates had a submarine. We've got underground bases. We've been doing things underwater and underground, but underwater for a long time. Back in the 80s, there's reports of underwater bases. I think I have another report from back in the 60s. We're building underwater bases. So we also have our own underwater bases, our submarine bases. So you can't try and say that everything you see underwater has to be alien. You have to know what our capabilities are and how far this goes back to make any kind of a serious judgment. I tried to make it a well-rounded informational book.
3: Debbie, if you were to summarize the work of your book, why you believe alien races are colonizing the Earth's waterways, how would you explain that?
2: Why are they here? Well, I guess they're intrigued with our planet, maybe with us. They could be using our oceans to gather food. They could be using our oceans like NASA does to generate hydrogen. They could be using our oceans as a hideaway, as a place where they can do their research undetected. And there may be some species, maybe the ones that are being seen in Lake Baikal in Russia, they may have been here as long as us or long before. At this point, we don't have enough information, but there's a lot of possibilities.
3: Why do you think it's important that people who may not even have any interest in UFOs, USOs, or extraterrestrials, or the possibility of ETs engaging the human race, why do you believe it's important for people to have an understanding of this overview?
2: Well, I think it's important to have the information out there, because if you have somebody who, let's say, has a sighting, now they have a place where they can go and they can get a history of sightings. Other sightings may be in the area, or a history of how long this has been going on. Because every day it surprises me that there's people who don't even think about this at all. They go around in their life kind of worried about their family, worried about their job, worried about how they're going to pay their bills. And something like this never crosses their mind until they actually have a sighting. And this is how we approach witnesses all the time. These people are shocked. They said, I can't believe I saw this. And so now if they see something in the water, there's a place where they can go and research it further.
3: Debbie, where can people find out more about your work, your books, and how can they contact you?
2: You can contact me. My email address is mufondiver@gmail.com. 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
3: And what's your website?
2: DebbieDiver.com.
3: Very good. Debbie, thank you so much for sharing your time and all of your expertise and information with us. It's been a delight.
2: Oh, thank you so much for having me. I'm glad to try and get as much of this as I can out to the public. Thank you so much for giving me the opportunity.
0: She's a certified scuba diver, isn't she, Cheryl?
1: Yes, she is. She knows her stuff. She's been at this many, many years, and she's just been appointed as the acting, or not acting, she was acting, just been appointed as the permanent executive director of MUFON International. And she'll be talking with us tonight straight from Cincinnati, where they're getting ready to launch in the 2026 MUFON Symposium. So that'll be interesting.
0: What got her interested in all this?
1: Well, she said she just kind of grew up with it all around her, and she started looking into it, and one thing led to another. And as you can see, she took all of her passion about scuba diving and interest in the water and turned it into something really, really very meaningful. And now her whole life revolves around it.
0: I think it's so important that we have people like her with her expertise into this field, don't you?
1: Oh, absolutely. Absolutely. And her first book is a wonderful, comprehensive reference book with all of the records that she's gone through, noting things back from biblical time up to the present and trying to put all the pieces of the puzzle together. That's really the kind of thing we need.
0: Up next, Cheryl Jones will chat with Debbie, and then we'll take calls with her on Coast to Coast AM.
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7: ABC News, I'm Dave Packer. Emergency authorities in Nepal and China say at least 469 people have been confirmed killed in the massive flash flooding that ravaged the Nepal-Tibet border on Wednesday. Nepal Tourism Board saying that 66 Americans are among the missing. Jury deliberations resume Friday in the murder trial of Lindsay Clancy, the Massachusetts mother accused of strangling her three children in the family's Duxbury home in 2023. The Trump administration deported dozens of people to Haiti just days after a gang attack on the island nation saw nearly 50 people killed, another 50 kidnapped. Among those deported, Jay DeBullis.
8: Actually, I don't know anything about Haiti. I wasn't born here. I was born in Bahamas. And I've been living in the USA for about 20-something years.
7: A federal judge has again blocked a Trump administration rule that would give the Postal Service a greater role in overseeing mail-in voting, the decision likely to face another appeal. This is ABC News. The FAA and NTSB are investigating after Marine One, the aircraft that carries President Trump, was unable to communicate with air traffic control. More from ABC's Alex Stone.
9: A disturbing moment in the skies involving Marine One.
10: I can't hear Marine One. If you hear Marine One, can you let me know?
9: The aircraft carrying President Trump unable to communicate with air traffic control. Another helicopter, part of that Marine One squad, forced to relay messages between the chopper and the tower. The communications failure coming hours after a new NTSB report suggested White House construction may have contributed to an August 4th security breach with Marine One and a passenger jet over Washington, D.C. Technicians have since taken immediate action and believed they had fixed the problem. The FAA and NTSB are investigating.
7: Former Bosnian Serb General Ratko Mladic, who was serving a life sentence for war crimes in the Yugoslavia wars in the 1990s, has died. UN officials say at the hospital at The Hague, he was 82. Dave Packer, ABC News.
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0: Welcome back to Coast, George Norrie, along with Cheryl Jones and our special guest, Debbie Ziegelmeyer. Cheryl, why don't you chat with Debbie for a little bit before we take calls?
1: All right, Debbie, we've got a lot of ground to cover here. Are you ready?
2: I am.
1: Yes, you're coming in from Cincinnati. You made it all the way up there. You're getting ready to open up with the 2026 International MUFON Symposium. And I know from speaking with you that you have a lot of things planned, including a Library of Honor. And first of all, you've got some pretty big shoes to fill. I know it was an unexpected vacancy, but I'm sure that the late Dave McDonald, whose place you're taking, is very proud of the work that you're doing and have done. So tell us about this Library of Honor that you're working on for MUFON.
2: Well, it started out with a library to honor Dave McDonald. And just a few weeks after his passing, we lost John Schussler, who was one of our co-founders of MUFON. So we decided to make it a due memorial. It's the Schussler McDonald Memorial Research Library. And what we're going to do is to start to take donations toward the library. We want it to make it the best place we possibly can. We have so many items. We have things here in Cincinnati at the Cincinnati office. We're there. I mean, we have books. We have files just going back forever. And we also have some very interesting things that John Schussler had collected over the past, my gosh, maybe since the 50s and above. He worked and he has unbelievable amount of items from his job back then. And he also has several files going back, I guess a lot of the original files. It's going to be a very, very interesting research library. We're hoping to make it a great research place to bring forward a lot of the files that have been stored in boxes forever and ever. And instead of going online and finding information, you'll actually be able to look at and touch and hold these original UFO sighting reports.
1: That's so important. There are a lot of historical heroes in the UFO world that finally may be able to get some credit for where credit is due. Debbie, your latest book, it was Deepwater UFOs, Alien Residents, and Abductors. And I was wondering, in a recent movie, A Tear in the Sky, physicist Kevin Knuth of the University of New York, Albany, did some work on that and focused on the Catalina Island, which you referred to, and underwater UFOs or USOs. Can you comment on that? How the mixture of this, what they attempted to do with scientific data and blend it in with whatever records there may already be in existence?
2: Well, sightings have been going on there for a long, long time, way back beginning of the 80s. And what they did was they set up equipment, high power, $1 million plus equipment on the top of one of the buildings right off of the coastline. And then they also set up, I believe it was Laguna Beach, they set up some more cameras. And so they wanted to get going across, I think it's about 46 miles between the two coastlines. It was very, very interesting what they did, because they ended up, I don't know if I want to spoil it for people, but they ended up actually recording unidentified, I think they're kind of balls of white balls and then balls of light, mysterious things that were coming out. And at the very end, they overlapped it with NOAA storm information. There seemed to be a storm just, I guess it was just a little bit north of where they were. And what they were seeing on Catalina Island going toward the coastline of California, the coastline of California watched this object go into what looked like a storm cloud, or I guess a little bit of an oranges, but storm activity, and then disappear. So it was very, very interesting. They caught a lot of very interesting things on camera. It's well worth watching. I've seen it several times. I even went to Catalina, talked to people that live around there talking about the sightings and things coming in and out of the water. And then also somebody that was, we took a tour all the way to the top of the mountain. There's tourist tours and talk to people up there. And they said it's just unbelievable the activity they have around in the area.
0: Debbie, very quickly, this is George. Go ahead, Cheryl.
1: Oh, just one real quick question. There's a viral rumor going around that Trump has talked about underwater UFOs recently. Do you think that's just a rumor, or is that intentional for some other reason?
2: I only get to read a little bit about it. But from what I understand, the report is that he had told a friend about there being aliens underwater. So that's about as much as I know about it. I'm sure as the days go on, somebody is going to ask him if they haven't already about the comment. And then I'm waiting to hear what he's going to say.
1: Maybe it's a seed.
2: Maybe.
0: All right, let's go to Greg in New York to start. Go ahead, Greg.
3: Well, hi, everybody, again. Debbie, I got two questions. The first one is the U.S. government censors. When somebody calls in a sighting or a big sighting occurs and everybody sees it, they usually call it like stars or weather balloons or pollution or whatever. When somebody sees them under the water, like from a ship or something, or a major sighting, what does the government call them then? And also, my second question is, has the Navy recovered any underwater crashed USOs? I mean, is there any rumors of a USO being in a dusty warehouse somewhere in the Navy? Thank you very much.
2: Thank you very much for the wonderful questions. The as far as I've heard, everything's a UAP. And that's kind of how I describe them as well, because there's a lot of things underwater. But the traveling in and out of the water, I don't see the point of saying UFO or UAP. And then the moment it goes underwater, it changes. But a submarine's on the top, on the surface of the water, it's a submarine. It's not called something different when it goes underwater. As far as anything that they have recovered, not really. I haven't heard anything definite. I've heard a lot of reports, especially from people who serve aboard nuclear submarines, of the fast movers. One very popular one is Mark D'Antonio, and he's actually had a sighting and talked about it, about something that moved very fast across the sonar screen when he was on a nuclear sub. But I don't believe at this point all the reports that are coming out, the government reports, they're talking about how there's objects that they craft. And I know at least a dozen of them that Barush reported that are stored in various places, but they haven't pinned down exactly where they came from.
0: And there's no question, Debbie, that the Navy has followed lights underneath the water, or those lights have been following the Navy, right?
2: Absolutely. Absolutely. The lights follow the Navy. They play cat and mouse with them, especially the Russians back in the early 90s. They were playing cat and mouse song, different sounds, different types of craft. There's one that's a Kavirki, I believe. That's what they nicknamed it. And it was these kind of a croaking sound, and they would go deeper into the water and the sound would move deeper and then come around. So it kind of played cat and mouse with them, different frequencies, until they'd leave the area and then go back. So there's a lot of strange things that have been going on the water for a long time.
0: Let's go to Caleb in Illinois, wildcard line. Caleb, go for it.
4: Hey, George.
0: Howdy.
4: Hey, can you guys hear me?
0: Barely, but go ahead.
4: Okay. Hey, I just had a thought I wanted to share with you guys about the whole thing under the water being aliens. I just have a theory, you know, that it could be a bunch of different things, and maybe not aliens, but so I've seen a lot of things in my life. I don't know what they are, but maybe like an ancient animal that it's just very mysterious, and it can survive cataclysms. It might be 100 million years old. There could be different kinds of those ships, those UFOs that come out and fly through the sky. That could simply just be like a plasmatic being that's alive itself. Or I don't know. I just think it's really hard to say what that is, you know?
0: Debbie, do you think that could be prehistoric animals?
2: I think they've been underwater hiding out. We've only explored 5% or less than 5% of our waterways, especially oceans and seas. There's things that even now, reports of going deep, deep underwater and finding a new species of fish. But I know in and around Russia, the Baltic Sea, Lake Baikal, they've since reports since back in the 80s, reports of 10-foot tall alien beings. These they've been seen at seen by divers at 165 feet. They've been seen by research submarines at 1,300 feet, swimming with ease. There was also one reported in the Stringfield files in the early 70s, right off something that looked to be about 6 foot.

0: in the Stringfield files in the early 70s, right off of something that looked to be about 6 foot, 7 foot tall, underwater, sitting on a rock, a strange being. They're all humanoid looking. They don't have any diving apparatus at all. They're just underwater living. We don't know how long they've been under there because, you know, like I said, there's deep water secrets throughout our whole Earth.
1: Let's go to Cindy in Kingman, Arizona. They had a UFO crash there years ago. Hi, Cindy.
2: How are you doing? I'm frustrated. I'm very frustrated. I believe in it, all this 100%. But I don't understand why for all these years we've had the cattle mutilation, the crop circles, the UFOs in and out of the water, the orbs, the everything. If they are so advanced, why don't they help the Earth do something like we need? And two things are with our water problem, which is very scary. I live by Lake Mead. And then something, why can't they help us figure out a way to eliminate the forest fires that take us months and months to do? Why can't they help us do a couple of things that we need instead of all this mysterious stuff?
1: There's been Debbie, that they just can't get involved. What do you think?
0: That's exactly what I was going to say. I've found multiple reports from people, from abductees that I've researched. And it's similar to Star Trek with the Prime Directive. They can put a thought in your mind. There are a lot of abductees that there's reports where they say that they, to respect the oceans, respect the, you know, our atmosphere, to respect animal life and plant life. But they can put hints in our mind. They can try and lead us in the right direction. But from what we understand, that same question has been asked by abductees, and they're told pretty much the same thing. We can't interfere. We can help influence you. And like children that you are, they're very advanced, more advanced than we are. We can try and lead you in the right direction, but we can't definitively change your ways and, you know, change what you're doing.
1: Let's go to first time. Go ahead, Cheryl.
3: I was just going to ask this really quick question, if I could, Debbie. You had talked about the abductees before in our conversations, and you'd said that some of them had been told by aliens that they had come from bases underwater. Could you explain that a little bit further?
0: What I started doing was research. The first book, Alien Colonization of Earth's Waterways, I talked a whole lot about what's underwater, things coming in and out of water. I started doing research on abductees who are taken underwater and remember. And it was really, really hard to find because when someone is abducted, they may remember being taken. They remember being brought back under regression therapy. They remember a little bit of what happened to them. But if you notice the reports, they don't remember the trip there and back. And that's the key. We don't know where these bases underwater or the bases on Earth or underground are, because if they hide that information, they keep that information from the abductees, they're keeping the secret of where they are. So a lot of them, I have had one that was taken in from Florida and taken in, you know, right in the middle of the day from Florida, taken underwater in the Atlantic Ocean. And then remembers popping up in the Pacific Ocean and taken to a secret base off of Catalina Island, and then turning up later back in Florida again, about 10 miles from where he was taken. There's a lot of reports where they're traveling along underwater. There was a young couple that was traveling underwater. They were taken. They were out parking, and then they saw this light and these aliens. They were taken underwater. They were taken to several different bases, and they would come up from to the surface and then go back underwater, back and forth. And they asked the aliens, why do we keep coming up and going back down? And they said, well, you know, we don't want to travel completely underwater, but we're afraid that we will look threatening if we're above water the whole time. So we try and stay hidden as long as we can. So I have about a dozen reports of people that either disappear they disappear underwater permanently.

0: or and other people have noticed it, or they're taken underwater and they come back and it's a lot of their accounts of what happened.
1: So go to first time caller Robert in North Carolina. Hey, Robert, go ahead. Robert?
2: Hello?
1: We got to let you go. Mark in Roseville, California. Go ahead, Mark.
2: Yeah, George. Yeah, ladies, are you keeping updated with Daniel Sheehan, like today, what his video came out with Robert Bigelow and Brandon Fugel and George Knapp to what's going on at Skinwalker Ranch?
0: I have. I didn't see if an episode came out today. I've been here in Cincinnati since I started traveling Tuesday morning. But I have watched all those. Very interesting, a lot of what Bigelow was saying about things in the past and how it's been hidden and giving us a little bit of clarity. So I'm still open-minded and still waiting. There's a lot more that I think that he knows, and he's teasing us a little bit going along little by little. But yeah, it's very intriguing.
1: I'm glad we have a Robert Bigelow out there, though, Debbie, don't you?
0: Oh, absolutely. Absolutely. And he's brave enough to come right out and just start giving the information. I thought it was very interesting. Some of the things that he's talking about, it's a little shocking that he's actually admitting it, but it also brings a lot of clarity. And it also verifies a lot of what we've been talking about when you have somebody of the statue of this gentleman.
1: Whereabouts in Missouri are you based out of?
0: Imperial. I'm about 40 miles south of St. Louis.
1: Oh, well, I'm in St. Louis right now.
0: Oh, really?
1: Yeah, I'm here for a while. I go back and forth between that and Los Angeles, which is fantastic. Well, certified scuba diver as well. Absolutely. Well, I want to thank you, Deb. And Cheryl, we'll be back to wrap things up with you in just a moment. Cheryl Jones with us. Her website is her name, linked up at coasttocoastam.com. And we'll be back in just a moment to wrap things up. And again, thank you to Debbie for her incredible work with submersible UFOs. We will be back.
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0: And welcome back, George Norrie, along with Cheryl Jones. Cheryl, we are so lucky to have people like Debbie Ziegelmeyer out there investigating UFO situations, aren't we?
1: Yes, and she worked alongside Dave McDonald for a long time in MUFON, and she had multiple titles, including MUFON archivist. And so one of the things that we briefly talked about there when she was on with us a few moments ago was this Library of Honor that she is spearheading, and she'll be staying there in Cincinnati after the symposium to continue putting all of that together, because that is a lot of work. And that is exactly the kind of thing, though, that I think is so beneficial to people in the UFO community, who in many ways and with many people feel like there are a lot of heroes in the UFO community. That,
0: well, there are many, Cheryl, and we want to thank you as being one of them. Now, one of the things I want to ask the world is, do you believe in monsters and beasts? I had a chance to talk with the author and cryptozoologist, the late Linda Godfrey, and she is one of a kind. Welcome back, Linda Godfrey.
2: Thanks so much for having me. It's great to be back.
0: How have you been?
2: Very well, thank you. A little busy. This book took me a good 3 years, including all the publisher's time, you know, that they need to work their magic upon it. So it's feeling really good to have it out there. The actual release date is tomorrow. Actually, it's today, now that I think about it. Yeah, so it's
0: perfect timing.
2: Exactly.
0: Hey, before we get into it, The Beast of Bray Road, give everybody a little highlight about that, because that was one of our first times we had you on, and what a great story.
2: Well, thank you. Yeah, that's what really catapulted me, although it was a slow catapult at first. It took a while. Into this rendezvous with cryptozoology that I've had my 27 years, I think it's been. So it was 91, 92 when I had a job at the local newspaper, and they offered me the job of reporter. I was doing cartoons for them and artwork. And my very first week into the job, somebody said, "Hey, did you hear that people out on Bray Road, which is a 3 to 4 mile long stretch just east of Elkhorn, Wisconsin, did you hear that out there they're saying there's something like a werewolf?" And I laughed. I thought, what joke is this? They're trying to get the new reporter, ha ha. And as I asked around town, I found out, no, there really were people who were saying there was a werewolf on Bray Road. And I happened to drop in on the county animal control officer about another interesting thing, which was that we were having mutilated dogs found.
0: Jeez.
2: And some other strange things like that. And I said, have you heard about this thing people saying they saw out on Bray Road that looks like a werewolf? And he said, oh, you mean this? And he opened up his file drawer and pulled out a manila folder marked werewolf. Which
0: he was on top of this one, wasn't he?
2: Yeah, he really was. People have been calling him and saying, "I saw this thing. I don't know what it is, but if there were such a thing as werewolves, that's what I saw. It was standing, you know, it was between 5 and 7 feet tall, covered with dark, shaggy hair, pointy ears on top of the head, a long muzzle, and walking on its tiptoes, is the way they usually describe people." Excuse me, the way that people usually describe these things walking. And they say its legs were bent backwards, which means they're looking at the dog's hock, which would be our heel, and it's carried up off the ground because they do walk on their toe pads. And when I went to visit the people who were saying this, I was very impressed. I hadn't expected much, but as it turned out, they were a very diverse bunch, women, children, older, younger, blue-collar, white-collar, several farmers, one man with a very high clearance from an area major air station. And I thought, they don't seem like they're lying. And furthermore, I thought, why would anyone who was just doing a hoax or trying to have some fun leave all their contact information with the authorities? Because, you know, of course, if anything happened or they were charged with fraud or anything, they would know right where to go find them. People just don't usually do that. So we thought it would just be a short local story. I was thinking, you know, like local folklore or a campfire. And lo and behold, once the story ran with these witness descriptions, it went, well, we can't say that it went viral back then because the internet was not what it is now. It went national, was I think how we put it. People were just very excited about it. They began writing me longhand and typed letters that they had to look up the address to the newspaper and send me, and saying, I have seen this myself, or my grandmother's seen it, or somebody. It's not a joke. And 10 years later, after that never stopped happening, where any time that I was on a show of any kind, radio or TV, I would hear from people, and they would tell me their stories. And I felt obligated to keep the lore, as I thought of it, because no one else seemed to be interested. And I decided to write a book, thinking that would just stop, you know, all the speculation about it. People would know what it was. And it, in turn, just fueled more. And so here,
3: right.
2: I've been about, I think this is book 18, on just strange people, places, and things. And every time I write more about these creatures, I hear more.
3: More stories pop up, don't they?
2: Exactly. People are just eager to let me know that it's happened to them, too, or they want an explanation. And so here I sit, you know, with another book.
3: Are you convinced, Linda, with all these stories that, one, people are seeing something? Can we all agree on that?
2: Oh, I think so. I do not claim to know precisely what it is, but it's a thing, as they say today. It's a thing, we might say more specifically, it's some type of phenomenon. It's not any sort of collusion. It's not. There's no such thing as mass hallucination. It's something that is happening to people in all walks of life, usually unexpectedly. Usually the people who are actively looking for it are not the ones who normally see it. It's when your guard is down, when you're not thinking of it, when you have no idea what it is, those are the people who seem to come upon it and have the sightings and encounters.
3: And the subtitle of your new book, I Know What I Saw, Modern Day Encounters with Monsters of New Urban Legend and Ancient Lore. The ancient lore really excites me because something happened to the people of ancient indigenous tribes, Native Americans, wherever they may have been. These people saw creatures too, didn't they?
2: They did, and we know that from their art and from some of the literate ones, the stories that they've engraved, I think back to the Sumerians, and they have this one creature named, it was one of their gods, I believe, named Pazuzu. He was kind of a very difficult character, some people believe. And Pazuzu was sort of a humanoid bird form, and very much like some of the Thunderbird depictions of the Native Americans and others. And why we now, one of the most recent flaps of any type of unknown creature has been this dozens and dozens and dozens of sightings of something that looks like a giant bird bat with sort of a humanoid center. And they've been mostly over the Chicago area, surprisingly enough. And people are comparing it to the Mothman, but we've just had that same issue, same description back in Sumerian times, and then you go to the Egyptians, and they're also having all of the humanoid creatures that we refer to as monsters, things with dog heads or dog bodies, the ibis, a type of a bird man. They all have this idea that somehow there are parts of animals, parts of men that can go together and create these unusual creatures.
3: A lot of people have thought that some of these creatures could be dimensional. I've ruled that out, Linda. How about you?
2: You mean coming from another dimension? Or
3: yeah, that they're coming through portals and things like that.
2: Well, I would not say that I ruled it out, but maybe there's just a better way of putting it, that they're not. I don't believe that they're extraterrestrials from another planet myself. That just doesn't seem to have enough evidence. But there's a way of describing it that many of my Native American friends I've talked to in different tribes, they're not all exactly the same, of course. They have each has their own unique culture, but most of the time it goes something like they believe that particularly the upright canines and the Bigfoot and these big spirit birds, and now lately I've been hearing from them the black panther-like creatures also. They say these are originally spirit beings and that they can come to this place where we are, the earthly place, in order to procreate, eat, they have all kinds of things to show us that they do have solidity. They leave tracks and footprints. They can certainly leave claw marks or bashes in people's cars, especially some of these larger canine types. And so we know that they're not just ghostly type things. But on the other hand, there are altogether too many incidents where people have somehow emptied a clip of ammunition into one, or hit it with a car, or whatever, where nothing happens to the creature. They kind of, you know, redouble and then straighten themselves off and hurry off into the woods. It's not like you would expect, though, with a normal earth creature. If it's like I'm thinking of a bear, you know, especially a grizzly bear or a big cougar. If they want to see you as prey, and they see you as any sort of a menace to their territory or their offspring, they'll come after you. You know, we have that happen all the time, not super frequently, but every year you hear bear reports or whatever. These other things don't do that. In 27 years, I've only had one person tell me that they actually had bodily harm or physical hurt from it. This was a man who was on a hiking path in a National Forest up in Quebec. He was just out for a lark. He didn't have a gun or anything like that with him, and he ran almost literally face to face with an upright wolf-like creature.
3: And it didn't. In this case, this thing what attacked him or defended? What happened?
2: Well, they came face to face, and he said he's just in shock, and his instinct is to just kind of move forward to the right, and unfortunately, he said it was kind of like, it felt sort of like in a supermarket where you're coming down the market with your cart, and somebody else is coming. You kind of go, neither one knows which way to turn. And he said it seemed to be like trying to rush past him, and he sort of jumped a little bit the wrong way, and it ended up grazing him with its mouth had been open, you know, and its fangs were showing, and it grazed him with its fangs, kind of tore his shirt and left a gash in his side. He sent me a photograph of the healed up.
3: But it could have chomped down on him if it wanted to, I bet.
2: He said, you know, if it had wanted to get me, it would have just taken
3: it. It would
2: me
3: have
2: right
3: torn
2: there.
3: Him apart, yeah.
2: Yeah, and instead it just, you know, ran for the hills. And that's almost always what happens whenever anybody gets close to one of these things. They act like they want to pursue it. They act like they want it. They'll say, I thought I was lunch, you know, but then it doesn't happen. It just runs off.
3: What do you think these creatures are, Linda?
2: Well, they seem to be creatures that can span different energy levels, you know, and it gets into some kind of...
3: Well, and years. They must be breeding because... Right. What they saw during the ancient days can't be the same creature we're seeing today. It's got to be the offspring of them.
2: Oh, exactly. Yeah, there's new procreation of one type or another going on here. It's not like there's been just, you know, one creature, one of each type of creature since way back in ancient days. There are definitely many reports where people will say, there was one with a smaller one, you know, that I thought was probably an offspring of some type. I had one very credible report from a man who saw, this was in the land between the lakes, between Kentucky and Tennessee, where he saw what he took for a female upright canine with three smaller ones about the same size, all walking on their hind legs, all crossing the road in front of him as he was leaving his campground. So they seem to procreate when they're here. And some of my Native American friends think that perhaps is their main reason. And it's almost as if they want to mimic a powerful animal in order to go about their business, whatever that is.
3: Though you don't think they're extraterrestrial per se, might they have been dumped here years ago from extraterrestrials?
2: I would say, you know, knowing what we know about extraterrestrials and the way that the UFOs seem to interact with humans and with other things, with animals too, and since there have been sightings where it appears that some sort of large unknown creature has just debarked from one of these UFOs.
0: Fascinating. For Michael Cosio, Tom Danheiser, Dan Galante, Sue Trekins, Lex Lonehood, Sean LaDesur, Alec Fernandez, Tim Banal, Mary Berry, George Knapp, and Richard Serrett. I'm George Norrie, somewhere out there on Coast to Coast AM. We'll see you on our next edition. Until then, be safe, everyone.

0: Hi, I'm Kristen Bell. As a mom, I want my kids to have full bellies, big dreams, and all the energy in the world to chase them. That is what I want for all kids. 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
2: All right, crew, let's get her dug.
3: Honey, you want to give me a hand? I'm planting that tree, remember?
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6: ABC News, I'm Dave Packer. President Trump taking his trade war with Canada to a new level.
7: We're going to be changing the name of Lake Ontario, effective immediately, to Lake America. That's going to take place right now as I sign the order.
6: The president also threatening to double tariffs on Canada-made cars and auto parts in January. A trekking group is among the more than 1,300 missing following the deadly flash flooding in Nepal. The group is associated with the Aisha Institute of Inner Sciences, which says 20 of the 77 people in the group were from the United States. The FBI says it's uncovered a sweeping cyber espionage campaign out of China that targeted some of America's most sensitive institutions. The defense resting its case in the murder trial of Dwayne Keefe D. Davis, the man accused of orchestrating the 1996 killing of rapper Tupac Shakur. Prosecutors say they will not call any rebuttal witnesses. Closing arguments will begin Monday. This is ABC News. Jake Reiner, the oldest son of the late Rob and Michelle Reiner, is opening up about the December murder of his parents, the arrest of his brother, and the state of his family in a new interview. ABC's Trevor Ault.
8: For the first time since Rob and Michelle Reiner were stabbed to death, allegedly by their son Nick, the couple's oldest son, Jake Reiner, is sitting down for an interview.
9: I'll never understand. I don't care how it's explained to me. I don't care what facts come out. I will never understand why this happened.
8: Speaking with Mark Cota-Robles from our station KABC.
10: You have described that after what happened, it was losing more than half of your family.
9: Mm-hmm.
10: That includes Nick.
9: Yeah.
8: Jake's brother Nick has been open about his longtime battle with drug addiction and mental health problems. He's now pleaded not guilty to murder charges.
6: Both Pfizer and Moderna Thursday received FDA approval for their updated COVID vaccines. Both vaccines target the XFG subvariant that makes up an estimated 40% of new cases, according to the CDC. Dave Packer, ABC News.
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0: Land of America and the gateway to the West. Good morning, good evening, wherever you may be across the nation, around the world. I'm George Norrie, and this is Coast to Coast AM. Later tonight, investigative reporter Cheryl Jones on underwater mysteries, followed by your calls. Here's what's happening. A second commercial tanker in the Strait of Hormuz was struck with a projectile, causing a fire which has since been extinguished. And the USS Theodore Roosevelt carrier strike group is expected to deploy in the Middle East in coming weeks for a deployment lasting at least, they say, 7 months. And the Iranian parliamentary speaker, Mohammad Ghalib, said Iran will defeat the U.S. in an all-out economic war in his remarks to his government. Tom Danheiser has more on what happened today. Tommy?
1: Well, George, Qatar's foreign minister and prime minister have met with Iran's President Pezeshkian and Parliament Speaker Ghalibaf, discussing ongoing efforts of de-escalation in the region. Iran's security chief, Mohsen Rezaei, has said his country is preparing a list of conditions to present to the U.S. to reopen the Strait of Hormuz. Iran has also threatened to target U.S. economic interest in the maritime blockade against country revenues. Rezaei stated that they will target U.S. economic interests fully and with intensity and force. He has also called for an end to the war and military operations in Lebanon, Gaza, and Syria, warning that prolonged instability in one part of the region could have wider consequences. And as the war drags on, global energy markets remain volatile, with Brent crude hovering around $87 a barrel compared to pre-war levels of $72. George, we'll keep looking at this one.
0: All right, thank you, Tom. Fears are mounting that Russia could be considering using nuclear weapons in Ukraine as strikes between the two countries continue. Sources close to the Kremlin said that Vladimir Putin, on a new escalation after peace talks have reached a dead end, is on fire. Russia is continuing to experience mounting unprecedented attacks on oil and gas infrastructure, ports, and military sites, and Russia would likely choose to use tactical nuke weapons, which are much less powerful than the bombs used on Hiroshima and Nagasaki in Japan at the end of World War II. The catastrophic floods in Nepal, which have killed 150 people and 1,300 people now missing, now estimated to have killed hundreds more likely triggered by a massive glacier collapse and debris flow that registered as a magnitude 5.2 landslide. It is a true disaster out there. Frozen blueberries are the latest food that joined the summer's slew of recalls. The Food and Drug Administration upgraded its warning against consuming certain frozen blueberries for potential E. coli contamination. Recent outbreaks of salmonella linked to jalapenos and cyclosporus linked to iceberg lettuce continue to affect thousands of Americans as well. Here's our food safety coach, Jeff Nelkin. Now, blueberries, Jeff, is anything sacred?
2: Not at this point. And Publix, by the way, is the largest employee-controlled business, and they're doing really a very nice job identifying and trying to protect the public. If anybody has any concerns about any issues with their product, you can call Publix at 800-242-1227. And they have a customer care number, so you can talk to them about any concerns that you may have directly.
0: All right. Thank you, Jeff. Jeff Nelkin's website, NelkinFoodSafetyCoach.com. The FDA has approved Revolutionary Medicines' groundbreaking pancreatic cancer drug after it was shown to double the survival rate of patients with advanced disease in a large trial, offering new hope to those with that deadly cancer. The once-daily pill was approved for metastatic pancreatic cancer in patients who have received prior treatment or cannot receive combination of chemotherapy. The drug is designed to block several forms of the protein, which helps drive tumor growth in many pancreatic cancers. This could be a great breakthrough. Tonight, the full Sturgeon Moon will slip into Earth's shadow in minutes, creating a stunning, almost blood moon, as up to 96.2% of the lunar surface disappears under the darkest part of our planet's shadow for a lunar eclipse. How fantastic is that? Well, this Tuesday, Kevin Randall was our guest talking about his new book, UFO Sightings and Alien Visitations, and he's here with his weekly report on what's going on in the skies. Hello, Kevin, and thank you. You did a great job for us Tuesday.
3: Oh, thank you, George. I appreciated the opportunity to brag on my book, so we can go from there, I guess.
0: You deserve it.
3: Thank you, sir. We've talked about older sightings that have been overlooked but turned out to be quite interesting. And as I have mentioned, during the flap of 1973, the year of the Hicks and Parker abduction, there were many good sightings that contained more than just one chain of evidence and were often reported by more than one witness, such as a case reported by Bill Rogers in his sightings. Rogers was an APRO field investigator involved in some of these early 1973 sightings. According to what Rogers said, he and his companions were driving around Lexington, Alabama in search of objects that had been reported for several days. Rogers wrote that he was near a garbage dump when he spotted a yellowish, orange, white light traveling slowly above the tree. He stopped the car and then got out with his two partners. Through binoculars, they watched the object for about 2.5 minutes. Rogers said that it had a strange shape, something between a sphere and an egg. They all thought it looked as if it was going to land nearby. They got back in the car, headed toward the UFO, when one of them said, and I quote, "Look at that thing," end quote. Again, Rogers stopped the car. By the time they got out, the UFO disappeared behind a hill, but they could still see the glow from it. It wasn't long before the UFO appeared, and their Geiger counter began to click rapidly. The UFO then dipped back behind the hill, and the Geiger counter fell silent. As the UFO reappeared and the Geiger counter began to rattle, Rogers flashed a light at the object. The UFO dipped back down, and the Geiger counter fell silent. This went on 5 times, and on the 5th, the glow disappeared. They tried to drive to the site, but there were no roads in the area, and they were unable to find the UFO or any physical evidence of his passing. I'll note here that there were 3 witnesses who watched the UFO through binoculars, and it was in sight long enough that they were able to get a good look at it, not to mention the reaction of the Geiger counter. Rogers made a second sighting on February 4th. He said he received a telephone call from someone he described as reliable, though he withheld the name in a report as it was published in the APRO Bulletin. The caller said that he and several others had followed a UFO for several miles. Rogers told the caller to keep watching and to let him know if anything changed. About 25 minutes later, the man called back to say that he was at Wheeler Dam. Rogers then talked with the lock attendant, who said that he had also seen something strange. Rogers then called the state police and got permission to speed to the site, which I found extraordinary, that the state police gave him permission to speed toward the location of a UFO event. He traveled at 80 to 90 miles an hour and arrived in about 10 to 15 minutes. While he was interviewing the witnesses, one of the men pointed to the other side of the river. There was a ball of light just above the trees. It traveled along those treetops until it reached the river. Rogers turned around at the dam and couldn't see the light. They watched for another 10 to 15 minutes, and then they saw the light rise from the water. It left the area at high speed. A security policeman who hadn't said he hadn't seen anything, thought it might have been a helicopter. Rogers pointed out that it had made no noise and it had been flying at treetop level. Rogers then called the FAA, but they had no records of a helicopter in the area at the time of the sighting. He also interviewed the Tennessee Valley Authority guard who had been on duty at the time and said there was no helicopters in the area. And that's the retro sighting for tonight, George.
0: All right. Thank you, my friend. That's Kevin Randall. His book is called UFO Sightings and Alien Visitations. Up next, Morgana Ray back with us on Coast to Coast. We'll be talking about her work, Financial Alchemy, 12 Months of Magic and Manifestation, next on Coast to Coast AM.
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0: And welcome back to Coast, George Norrie with you, Morgana Ray back with us, a noted author and creator of the book Financial Alchemy, 12 Months of Magic and Manifestation, which is an approach to transforming people's relationships with money. For more than 32 years, she has coached thousands of people, entrepreneurs, innovators, and leaders around the world, teaching them about the use of money and what it does for all of us. Morgana, welcome back.
1: Oh, it's so great to be back, George. Thank you for having me.
0: Just looking at your website yesterday and today, and you do a wonderful job. Good job.
1: Oh, thank you so much.
0: Financial Alchemy. What a great name. How'd you pick that?
1: Well, I went through my own experience of failing spectacularly with law of attraction and all the other modalities that were out there. And I found for myself what was missing is using the painful, leaden human experiences that we actually have and turning that into the result that we want, turning lead into gold instead of skipping over our difficult experiences. We actually use them as leverage to get the spiritual and material gold on the other side.
0: Morgana, it's my impression that people are having a difficult time financially right about now with everything that's been going on. Grocery prices are up. Gasoline prices have skyrocketed. Are you sensing that too?
1: Yeah, and I'm glad you brought that up because a lot of people blame themselves, and there are a lot of people out there who will reinforce that sort of shame and self-blame that they aren't doing better. And I really want to acknowledge that. I love that you brought up the news before we spoke. The stuff going on in Iran and Russia and the effect on prices and healthcare and all that is not because you're vibing low. And positive thinking, really, it's very useful. I know we talk on the show all the time about how our consciousness affects our physical reality. And at the same time, the greatest thinkers in the world have been saying for thousands and thousands of years that it's not what happens to you that matters. It's what you do with it. So tough things are going to happen. That's just part of the design of life. And how do we use whatever comes our way for our personal empowerment and evolution to get the results and create the world we want to live in?
0: That's a good point. And are some people scared of their financial life?
1: Oh, gosh, yes. I think that most people are scared of finances. And it's not just money, because if we think about it, we made up money. We just, human beings invented it.

0: even belong here. All those extra feelings makes dealing with money much more dramatic than it actually has to be.
1: Well, again, I've talked about this on the program before, but I'll mention it again and get your thoughts on it. I have a very difficult time going past a homeless person or a panhandler and not giving them some amount of money, regardless of what it is. And I just can't seem to walk past that person without helping them. And I do get a kick out of their expression sometimes when I give them a little bit more than I should, just mm-hmm. to see how happy they are. But, you know, outside of drugs and alcohol, what got them in the situation they're in?
0: There are so many reasons. My best friend was a college professor for 20 years, and she was exposed to black mold in her classroom, and now she has such a sensitivity to mold and chemicals that she has been unhoused for a number of years because buildings make her sick. She's not a drug addict. She's not insane, but she has circumstances that are not her fault that she's dealing with. So I think that we can't just make a blanket judgment on people who are in difficult situations. Even the Hebrew Bible with the book of Job, where everybody was judging Job, where we know because we read the book that he was doing everything right. It wasn't his fault. And it was an unfair circumstance that he was in that everybody assumed was his fault. And what he got out of it was a spiritual enlightenment. And then he got even more than he had before. And that's all, honestly, I think every human journey is the money challenge, the health challenge. They're all portals. They're all spiritual teachers for our own growth and learning. And that doesn't make it okay while we're in it. So I'm so glad that you have that human connection with homeless people who are in who are suffering. And I think that that is a testament to you as a really, truly wealthy human being. I think that the only purpose, the real reason for having money is to serve love and to serve a healthy lifestyle and to serve legacy, to do good for others, to make the world a better place. That is wealth. And that's also, I think, what makes human beings happy.
1: And you know who did a great job with that? Dolly Parton.
0: Yes. I think that she is the patron saint. And I hope she is sainted because she just embodied such kindness and such generosity. A role model for us all.
1: You talk about your relationship with money is never really about money. Then what is it? What's it all about?
0: I'm so glad you asked that. I was starting to touch on that where we get so weird about money because it represents so much more. It does. It represents love. Because what does money do? Money gives us shelter. Money tells us what we deserve, what we have access to, how people treat us, just like our parents. When we were children, they were our first relationship with money. They gave us shelter. They gave us food, clothing. They told us we were loved or they didn't, just like money later on. So I have found, because I've worked with thousands of people and they're usually really smart people who are doing all the right things. They've been reading the books. They've been taking the actions. They've been going to work. They've been doing the things and they're still stuck and it doesn't make sense. And I'm not just speaking about money. I'm speaking right now to anybody listening who you're pursuing this thing and you're doing all the things and you're not getting the result and you don't understand why. And it has been my experience coaching thousands of people over 30 years that when we're in that situation, we are almost always unconsciously protecting ourselves from that very goal that we're trying to achieve. In this case, money. If it's not making sense, you aren't getting the money back that you should be getting from your effort. I've observed that in almost every case, we are unconsciously protecting

0: ourselves from the money. And it's not something that would make sense because money, we want it. It keeps us safe. It gives us all these great things, but it's what it represents, which is love. Am I lovable? Worth? Am I good enough? And safety, is the world friendly and doesn't want me here? And all of our wounds around those three things will show up in money, and it will create money drama. Either we're pushing it away and we don't have any clue that we're doing it, or we're making bad decisions unconsciously, or we may have a lot of money and it's making us a target. And that becomes a reason to get rid of it too. So what we want to do is get really conscious of any unconscious motivation we have to push money away. Because as soon as we get rid of the danger, once we find out what it is and we get rid of it, I've noticed there's a huge tendency for the money to come in and for the money to stay. And for that reason, I say that change happens at the speed of safety. As soon as it's safe, what we want can come in without any of our unconscious walls pushing it away.
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1: We'll take your calls next hour with Morgana Ray as we talk about your financial life. Her book is called Financial Alchemy. And make sure you're part of the program. You know, there are lots of great talk show hosts in this country that devote their careers to the paranormal and the unusual. One of those hosts is Clyde Lewis. And Clyde has been battling health issues for the last several years, but he keeps fighting back. He's one heck of a guy. But folks like Clyde Lewis and myself, we're only as good as the people behind us. And there was an individual behind Clyde Lewis named Ron Patton who would tell us, Clyde is ill. Can you help us out a little bit? And we would do whatever we can. Tom just picked up some sad news today. Tom?
2: Yeah, George, very sad news. Longtime Ground Zero with Clyde Lewis, executive producer Ron Patton has passed away. Now, for those of us who have listened to Ground Zero over the years, Ron Patton may have been primarily known as the man behind the scenes alongside Clyde, but so much more than that. It's very sad.
1: How did he succumb? Do we know?
2: They're saying it was cancer.
1: That's rough. That's rough. Our condolences to Clyde and the family of Ron Patton. He was a great guy and very dedicated. Tom, take a moment, if you could, and tell us about the Paranormal Podcast Network. And thank you for the Ron Patton story.
2: Well, very sad, like I said. The Paranormal Podcast Network, we'd like you to take a listen. 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

0: And welcome back, George Norrie, along with Morgana Ray, as we talk about financial alchemy. Morgana, you have talked about dealing with our monsters. What are those monsters?
1: Well, when we talk about money, it's all very abstract, and that isn't real. And human beings, we need to feel something real. And our relationship with money is like a relationship with a person. And for most of us, it's not a great relationship. So what I found works, because it feels real to human beings and it has a lot more energy, is if we take all the bad stuff. All the bad stuff that we feel about money and the scarcity and the rejection or the anxiety. And then we add on to it the other stuff, the stuff that makes us feel not loved, not wanted, not good enough, not safe. And if we were to personify all the stuff that we feel is wrong with life or the world and give it its own entity, that is the monster. And that's actually, that's the trick that makes this work. So this is where it's a good moment to really like tune in to what is the monster that we unconsciously protect ourselves. And I love working with money as a monster because it has its fingers in every area of our lives. But I've also worked with clients who had health issues or love blocks, and we, wherever the pain is, we make that the monster, and we make it real. It's like giving flesh to what doesn't work for you, because your unconscious can't tell the difference between a real person and an imaginary person. So it's a way of connecting our conscious awareness to what's already going on subconsciously. So that's the neuroscience of it. But there's also a spiritual component of when we're in our victim experience, which is a universal experience and should not be shamed, that has, it humbles us and it humanizes us so we can care about the person who's in a bad place. So I think these are sacred experiences, but they disempower us. And when we're able to take what doesn't work for us, what we don't want in our lives, and we can imagine it as this external entity, that's not us, not our parents, not anybody real, then we can be spiritual warriors and reject the monster. And I have found that when we, and I'm saying myself, but also clients, when they slay the monster, that's when interesting things happen. Weeks ago, I got an email from a total stranger, and the subject line was, I slayed my money monster and got $19,000. That was the subject line from somebody I've never met. And she bought my book 3 years ago when I was probably, she heard me on this show because I was on the show 3 years ago, started it, didn't complete the exercise. Did the exercise earlier this month, completed it, and overnight, money she had been pursuing for 15 years dropped into her bank account through the federal government. She had been chasing an ex-husband who owed her money, never got anywhere, got the judgments, didn't get the money, and then poof, the day after she slayed her money monster, it showed up. And this happens over and over again. So I think that there is both we change our relationship and our behavior consciously by making money safe, by getting rid of the monster and replacing it with this relationship with, I will call it money, but it's really relationship with life that is loving. And that expands us, that calms the reactive brain, and it relaxes the frontal lobes so that we make creative, life-affirming, wiser, more creative choices. And then there's that manifestation piece that is always amazing to me. After all these years and getting these messages almost every day, where the universe responds. So making it a monster uncovers what isn't working and why it's not working in our financial life. But it also gives us something concrete that we can relate to and respond to that we don't get when we just talk about negative beliefs about money and thoughts and ideas and abstract concepts.
0: Do we create these monsters or are they created for us?
1: I think both. I think that we inherit them. We're not hallucinating that people do some terrible things for money and that we don't want to be part of because we're not sociopaths. So we don't want to have anything to do with that. And these life experiences get internalized and they do show up in money. And we don't imagine that people treat you differently when they perceive you as having a different amount of money. So we human beings are meaning makers. And I think we get it culturally and experientially, but there's also something that is just so personal and unique to each one of us. Those vulnerable and tender parts of ourselves where we have our own most hidden thoughts of what's wrong with us and why we don't want to be here. If I were to get Freudian, I would say the monster is what he would call the death wish. And for that reason, we have to choose to annihilate it and choose ourselves. And that's when things shift.
0: But you're not saying money is evil, are you?
1: No. And when we believe money is evil, it's like feeding the monster because then we need to protect ourselves from it and we don't want it in our lives. And if money's not wanted, then money will just accommodate you and go, oh, okay. And leave. If we're going to look at it as a relationship. Also, I have a friend in the UK who took a class in, Aramaic, which was the original language of the Hebrew Bible where we get the phrase money is the root of all evil. And she says that that wasn't what it originally said. It originally said that worshiping money will cause you problems. And I would say, yes, of course, because we don't worship false idols. We don't, if we make money a god, that's a problem. And that doesn't grow you spiritually. And I want getting into a right relationship with money, slaying the monster and choosing a relationship with money that shares your values, wants to save the world with you, loves you and sees you as you really are. The creative, resourceful, divine human being that you are when you are your best. That's the relationship with money that I want you to have. And that's when your circumstances change after that.
0: The subtitle of your book, of course, is called 12 Months of Magic and Manifestation. Tell me about that.
1: I created the book that I wanted for myself. So the first half of the book is Financial Alchemy, and it's the theory, it's the six steps. There's the transcript of a coaching demo. There's a lot of advice. And the second half of the book is a self-coaching system to easily keep you on track a couple minutes every day so that you get the actual results and you make it easier. So I combined my modality with my best coach tricks because I'm one of the early adopters in the coaching profession. I've mentored many of the biggest coaching names out there and I just boiled it down to what I think are the easiest things that we can do, because if it's easy, you do it. And if you do it, then you get results.
0: Is money a blessing or a curse?
1: Both, because it's life. It's when money is not life, but our relationship with money is a mirror of our relationship with life. I had a client a couple decades ago who inherited tens of millions of dollars out of the blue, unexpectedly. Up until then, she had been an artist, kind of working hand to mouth, hustling, spiritual, loving lady. And then she inherited all this money. And in the following years, it ruined all of her relationships. She became the bank. She wanted to be a philanthropist and do good. And instead, it was ruining her friendships, ruining her romantic relationships. And that's how it became a monster for her. So when she put all the stuff that wasn't working and slayed her monster and had a new relationship with money, she had healthier boundaries, and she attracted a smoking hot Buddhism professor who loved her, and they've been together for over 20 years.
0: Could she have kept her money situation private, though, just within herself and not broadcast it?
1: I suppose, but I think she was excited about what she could do with it. And she was also living with somebody for a long time, her live-in boyfriend of 15 years. When she inherited the money, that's not going to be a secret. Buying the nice house, that's not going to be a secret. And her boyfriend quit his job, said, I'll never work again, and then left her and married somebody else. So when she came to me, her primary pain was the way money was getting in the way of love. So money pain isn't always scarcity. It's also when it destroys relationships, or you're making money doing things that make the world a bad place, or it's eating up all your time. Any of that is going to make money a monster.
0: The fact that he left her, what does that tell you?
1: That he didn't like the change in power dynamic. He wasn't the right person for her. So in a way, it was a blessing because it got rid of the wrong guy.
0: Might she have changed, though?
1: Not in my experience of her. When she is such a loving, fun, artsy person, that didn't change. But when people want something from you, and she would gladly loan large amounts of money for people to pursue their dreams, and this is what happened, is
0: they probably not expect it back, right?
1: Well, these friends started turning on her and bad-mouthing her so that they could feel good about their intention to not pay her back.
0: Wow.
1: And that was heartbreaking for her.
0: It disappointed her too, no doubt.
1: Well, yeah, and that became part of her monster. That money in its, what I call the money honey, this loving relationship, enhances love, enhances a quality lifestyle, and enhances doing good works in the world. And when it's doing something else, then it becomes a pain point. Then it becomes a monster that needs to be handled so that you don't have to get rid of it.
0: Financial Alchemy, 12 months of magic and manifestation. Tell me about the manifestation part of that.
1: Well, this is the fun and mysterious part of it, which is when you change your relationship with money, and now it's not a monster, but we still give it a human form, because then it's real to us. Then we can communicate with it. If I were to make money this handsome, romantic man who loves me, and we have conversations, I'm having a conversation with divine wisdom without any of my neurotic Morgana, this, that, and the other stuff baggage. And when we start having these conversations and we're looking at our circumstances and we're talking to this money honey, what do I need to learn here? What should we do here? That's when wild things happen. You take different actions. My client Perry went from zero in her bank account, had to borrow money to hire me. Over the next 3 years, she made over $12 million.
0: Wow.
1: By having these constant conversations and making choices that affirmed her values, gave her courage to fight for what was right and put love first.
0: We're going to come back and take calls with Morgana Ray in just a moment on Coast to Coast. Share your money stories with us or just ask a question.
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0: You've been diagnosed with COPD, but breathing seems to be getting harder. 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
3: ABC News, I'm Sherry Preston. Hoping and praying for loved ones missing after the devastating mudslide and floods in Nepal. Dennis Patel's brother is one of the dozens of Americans still unaccounted for.
4: I know that when we see the videos of the devastation that has been done, it's very painful, but we are hopeful, we are positive, we are trying, we are praying for his safe return.
3: The death toll, nearly 500 people, but more than 1,000 are still missing. Weeks before ballots are expected to be mailed before the midterms, a federal judge once again blocking a Trump administration executive order that would give the Postal Service a greater role in overseeing mail-in voting. The FAA is said to be looking to fire two air traffic controllers who went home early before a deadly collision at LaGuardia Airport earlier this year. Canada says good luck changing the name of Lake Ontario like President Trump wants to. They say the lake has had that name for more than 400 years. This is ABC News. Jury deliberations resume this morning in the murder trial of Massachusetts mom Lindsay Clancy. She is charged in the strangulation deaths of her three young children in 2023.
5: Jurors face the central question of whether Clancy's mental illness was so severe that she lost her grip with reality. If they're convinced by Clancy's claims of postpartum psychosis, she could be found not guilty by lack of criminal responsibility, an outcome that would result in her being sent to a state psychiatric facility. If they reject that argument, they could consider whether she's guilty of murder, which carries a mandatory life sentence, or manslaughter, which is punishable up to 20 years in prison. Peter Harlambous, ABC News.
3: Thunderstorms triggered more than 8,000 flight delays and nearly 1,400 cancellations along the East Coast yesterday. That rainy weather making the partial lunar eclipse kind of a dud overnight in much of the Northeast. People in the Western U.S. have been able to catch at least some of the celestial event. I'm Sherry Preston, ABC News.
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4: 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It's on the homepage. Because wherever you are on your financial journey, I want you to get the steps and I want you to have a shift in your relationship and better results.
1: Is manifestation easy or difficult?
4: I think it's easy. Things that we do physically, that takes time, that takes effort and lifting. But the fun thing about manifestation is the effortlessness of it. I do think we take action. Action is magical. Make it easier for money to come to you. But there's that part that's out of your control. That's just divine grace where you get in alignment and then things fall into your lap. I was mentioning during break that I slayed my love monster when I was 47 and never married. And I met my husband 2 months later, and not only did we get married, but he came up with the idea, let's get married 100 times in 100 countries. So we've been married 29 times so far. And So all those years of chasing love since I was 4 years old and saw my first Disney princess movie and all the terrible dates and broken hearts, I was doing the work, putting the effort, but I had this love monster that kept breaking my heart. And when I finally uncovered and looked at why would I be protecting myself from love, and I saw all of the pain and the reasons and made it into a monster and decided to destroy the monster, the guy showed up. And he not only showed up, but he was so different and better than anyone I had dated. And then the love and the marriage came in bigger than I was even asking for. I just wanted to get married once. And I got this very romantic, generous guy who likes to marry.
1: 29 times.
4: And counting.
1: I love
4: it. When I talk about change happens at the speed of safety, I've just had years of noticing that when you've been doing the work and you just haven't seen the results, and then the moment the thing you want becomes safe, boom, it can come in really big and faster than we expect.
1: Let's take some calls for you, Morgana. Let's go to Greg in Remsen, New York to get started. Hi, Greg.
5: Hi, everybody. Morgana, you know, magic kind of alters the coordinates of reality. And, you know, to get a lot of money, sometimes you got to be in the right place at the right time. And, you know, that's geographical, and growing up in certain areas maybe helps, and around wealthy people probably helps. And but there's one thing called fate, and that I think might be associated with astrology when we are born, something we can't really change. So how can you change our luck, you know, with the magic, you know, and change the fate to achieve control of our money? You know what I mean? Kind of.
4: Yeah.
5: Thanks for taking my question.
4: I love that. Yeah. Some people are just handed stuff at birth. You know, some are tall, have fast metabolisms, are beautiful, have a lot of money, and they start in a certain place. And some of them have it and they lose it later, because we all have our own path. What I would say, especially if you've been on a path where it's always been hard, so what I find works is use where you are now. Start with what you have. And in fact, it's been my experience that the people with the most pain have the easiest change and the biggest results, because you have the most leverage. That's why I call this alchemy. We're taking the lead in human experience. So if you're in the fear, anxiety, and pain, we don't have to dig very deep to find the lead. And that is the fuel that where the change has to happen. And that makes it a lot easier to uncover the pain, give it personhood, be motivated to destroy this monster, have a clean slate and this new energy of love. And those have consistently been the most rapid and dramatic results. So if you're in that state, I was just mentioning the love thing. I was 47, never married, had 100% track record of failure, and it changed really fast. So it's also been the same with money. And I have hundreds of examples of that. If you go to my website, MorganaRae.com, you can see examples of people who just made the impossible happen. And that's why I coach, because it makes the world a friendlier place when you see people who are really at the abyss and these miracles happen. And I do believe that that's available for every human being.
1: Morgana, how should a parent handle their kid with regards to the use of money?
4: Ooh, brilliant question. So we pass on our anxiety and all of our negative behaviors. I do the work I do because I inherited my father's relationship with money. So we want to empower children. So when they want something, we want to believe in them. We want to encourage them to save and get jobs and know that they can buy things themselves. I think it's very useful to be aware of our language and not say, I can't afford it, because that's a very disempowering message to give to children and to ourselves. Instead, we can say, and be quite honest, this is not a financial priority at this time, because rent, healthcare may be the financial priority at this time. So train children at an early age to be partners with money, to do good with money, and to have the experience that they can make money and buy things for themselves.
1: Let's go to Tom in the Big Island of Hawaii. Hello, Tom. Go ahead.
6: Hey, George and Morgana, thank you so much for this subject. Isn't it amazing that you're talking about this subject and we have a $40 trillion debt? Isn't that amazing?
4: It's crazy.
6: But even though we have a $40 trillion debt, there are so many of us in this world or in the United States that are just rich and fruitful. And we get that way by having a relationship with money. And, you know, in the book of 1 Timothy, it talks about money is not evil, but the love of money is not evil. And all through the Bible, from the Old Testament to the New, there are so many positive and encouraging stories about the use of money. And, for example, the Pharisees tried to trip Jesus up about his relationship with money, and they gave him a coin. And he told them, on each side was a different face, and he said, if a Caesar's on this coin, give it to Caesar. And you pay your taxes, and you do what you're supposed to do as a good citizen. But in Malachi 3:10, that's one of the very last chapters of the Bible, he says you have to tithe. You have to give to the Levites. You have to donate 10% of that money, and that will come back to you. And I'm telling you from experience, that it will come back to you. You give from your heart. You give unconditionally to people when they're in need. Money is a tool. And yes, you save your money. And I tell you guys right now, anyone out there listening, just read that Bible and you will learn about money. And then you can take other courses. Of course, there's plenty of books out there on how to invest in certain financial systems. But the money, the love of money will take you down. So just remember that. I'm sorry, go ahead.
4: I'm so glad that you brought up that quote, because I had mentioned earlier that the original translation said the worship of money, as if it's a god, will cause problems. That's what it originally said. I would say that love is not greed. It's not avarice. It's not exploitation. Love is generous. Love is noble. Love is divine. So if you have a loving relationship with money, it has to be a money who wants to do good too. A money that loves you, shares your values, loves the world, and spreads goodness. Like, as George mentioned in the last hour, Dolly Parton. So love is never evil, because love does not cause harm. Worshipping a false god absolutely does, but love is our highest expression as human beings, because it's generosity. There's a selflessness. There's a joy to doing good and being loving and sharing in the wealth.
1: All right, let's go to our text and tweet man, Tom. What do you have for us, Mr. Danheiser?
7: Well, Morgana, so Wendy in Connecticut says her new boyfriend fights with her because she makes more money, and she wants to know, why is it so intimidating for a man?
4: Because he's the wrong man. That was one of the things with my husband, was when we first got together for the first several years, I was making a lot more money than he was. And he wasn't mooching. He was independent, but he was proud of me. He was not threatened by it. So I would say that is your boyfriend's own money monster of insecurity. It's not your problem. And he needs to handle it if he gets

0: your problem, and he needs to handle it if he gets to stay with you. That's Somehow. One of the ways you'll know that you're with the right guy, is he'll be so proud of and so excited for what you're creating and you being empowered. And also, when you're making more money, you get to choose the best person. You are not shopping for the best bank account. You're shopping for the best life partner. And what a great position that is to be in.
1: Next up, let's go to Adam in Mississippi. Welcome to the program. Hi, Adam.
2: So from what I get, I just wanted to say, it sounds like she's using a couple concepts here. The Napoleonic Code, which I've read into that, communism, Bernie Sanderism, atheism. Just the way she talks, you know, it doesn't seem like, you know, it helps people like Christians, you know, to make money. It seems like it's in reverse of that.
1: I don't think so, but your thoughts on that, Morgana?
0: I'm so glad you brought that up. So I was a religion major in college because I've been thinking about human beings and God and our relationship with life since I was a child. And so when I talk, you know, I quote the Bible, I talk about the book of Job because that speaks to me and how people can suffer and it's not their fault. And it's as if God is stripping away everything that is fake so that we can have a direct experience of God and then experience wealth from that relationship with God. I am a capitalist. I have visited a number of former Soviet states, and I really encountered the suffering from that economic system firsthand. I think that a lot of Americans have very naive ideas and they think everybody's taken care of and everything is free. But we see in reality that the people starve and they suffer. And if you protest, you go into slave labor camps. So I'm not a communist in, you know, any way. I just want everybody to have choice, and get to do the business that they want to do, work hard, succeed, and help each other. And I think that that is Christian.
1: Tom's getting some emails on that free offer you gave our listeners. Would you repeat it again?
0: Yes. Go to my website, MorganaRae, spelled RAE.com, and it's at the top of the page. You can see it right away with my face. And on the right, it is my money manifestation masterclass, totally free. It goes deep into the six steps of my process so you can do it yourself. And I get success stories from people who just do that free class. There is a physical therapist in New York named Carolyn who did it, and she made $86,000 in the next 24 hours. I don't ever promise any amount or what time because I don't know, but I want you to slay your monster and I want you to have a relationship with money who loves you and wants to be with you so that you can move forward with that relationship, making great decisions and feeling loved for who you really are.
1: Next up, Ruth is in Maryland. Welcome to the show. Hi, Ruthie.
3: Hi, George and Mrs. Ray. Thank you for taking my phone call. And I think that's pretty cool about how you got married 29 times. But I wasn't really going to call in tonight, but I was thinking that I've experienced lately a lot of the people, like the shops that I go to, they're closing or quitting because I've found out that people are actually turning away from money and they want more of a personal life. Like my tattoo man, when I went there the other week, take my neighbor, he was closing up. I mean, not closing, he was closing up shop for good. He's just, well, Tommy asked me, are they tired of the money or tired of the career? Now, he was tired of the career, too. He's kind of tired of doing the tattoos. And he could have made another $100 to $200 that day. But, no, he just wanted to get home and eat some crabs. And then yesterday at the hairdresser, she's manager now, our hairdresser, and she was saying that she doesn't like it. She doesn't care about the money. She wants to be home with her son. Her son is crying. He's

0: 6 years old, and he's crying because she's not there all the time. So I just, have you found that out lately, that some people are actually turning against the money and turning more towards their personal lives? Thank you.
1: I believe that if money is not supporting your personal life, it's not sustainable. The way I see it is, if money, so if love and relationship and all the things you value are on one side and money is on the other side and they're on opposite teams, everybody loses. So I want to put love and relationship and a right livelihood and doing good on the same team with money. That's the first thought. The second is, things are shifting. I love that this show is going on during the lunar eclipse. And I'm also noticing a lot of beautiful people are crossing over. It's as, you know, as if the veil between the worlds is really thin right now. And I think people are shifting. They're looking at their values. They're looking at who they want to be, how they want to evolve their lives. And that's a challenging, and it can be uncomfortable, and it can also be a really beautiful thing. And I think that's what you're noticing.
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1: Next hour, investigative reporter Cheryl Jones joins us to talk about deep water UFOs and strange things in the ocean. So make sure you're part of the program. Then we'll take calls with Cheryl and her guest in our last hour of the program. And we'll be back in a moment with Morgana Ray and take calls with her as well. Strange Universe is our new television show, and we invite you to go to our website to check it out. Tommy?
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0: And welcome back, George Norrie, along with Morgana Ray, as we take final calls talking about financial alchemy, 12 months of magic and manifestation. What do you think of people like Elon Musk, Morgana? I think he's a genius.
1: I think he's very smart. I also think that he is driven by fear himself. When there's never enough and when you have so much and you choose not to feed the poor when you can, it makes me really curious about what is he compensating for? What is his money monster? I have coached billionaires who have their own monsters. It isn't just not having enough. So, yes, brilliant and human, like us all.
0: Jeff Bezos, another one.
1: Exactly. Yeah. And I've coached couch surfers. I've coached one percenters. Human beings are human beings. And those underlying issues of, am I good enough? Am I safe enough? Am I lovable as I am? They show up across the circumstances because those are the human questions.
0: I remember when I was doing Coast to Coast in the beginning, years ago, and I would talk to an author and say, so where do we get your book? You know, expecting most bookstores, and they would start saying Amazon, and I'm saying to myself, what is that? Mm-hmm. And then I realized Amazon was a book deal out of a garage. Look what he did. Amazing.
1: It's amazing. It's changed our lives. I love shopping on Amazon. I love selling my book on Amazon. It's easy. And you can also get my book on the website at Walmart and Barnes and Noble. It is my favorite entry point for people who want to do my work. One of my best clients from Florida had her first quarter of $1 million sales month just using my book before we had ever met, before she hired me. So that's why I wrote the book, because I can't coach everybody, but I want everybody to have a really healthy, positive, empowered relationship with money. When we're frightened, it shuts down our intelligence. So when we can feel safe in the world and good about ourselves and good about life, we relax and we see the opportunities that we couldn't see before.
0: What has the internet done for money? Has it made it more of a monster?
1: I don't know. I think it's always power, and power inequality and life challenges have always been monsters. And it just shifts with the time. So I don't know that it's made it more of a monster. I think it just changes the delivery and the way we experience it and name it.
0: Let's go to the calls. Mayette's with us. Welcome to the program in New York.
2: Yes, hi, Mayette. How wonderful to have your program, George, and all your helpers.
0: Well, thank you.
2: Morgana, I have some comment and two questions, and I'll listen over the air. First of all, and this would be a good coast interview, Natalie Lawrence, she's done a book, Enchanted Creatures, Our Monsters and Their Meaning. So, I actually like the idea that we have monsters around money. Lisa Gar is an occasional guest host on Coast, and she does, I think it's called The Aware Show with Gina's help on WBAI at about 5 a.m. And she had on a guest a few years ago, and I can't remember name, but I think his book was called Happy Money. And he had Japanese heritage, and he was talking about how different cultures and countries, like, and he was saying basically, like, America is secret, you don't dare ask how much someone makes. And he said it's totally different in the culture of Japan. So talk about how different views or the way money is discussed or not factors in. The other question is, what about all all the unconscious. I know the Jesuit, he said that he could take a child to 7 years old and he would actually know what kind of adult. So I'm talking about during childhood where your parents, your relatives, they seem to telegraph their attitudes of money. So how does one unravel the unconscious? And Glenys McCanus, who is one of my favorite guests, the numbers lady, she gave us an affirmation. I'm looking forward to getting your book and your information, and I'll listen over the air. Thank you.
0: And that guest on that book, my aunt, was Ron Honda, if you remember.
2: And Liquid Luck is another one, too, about attitude and money. Okay, thank you so much.
0: Okay, go ahead, Morgana.
1: I love that she brought up Lee Sagar. I was on her show 20 years ago. So, and I wrote down the books because they sound great, and I want to check them out. Different cultures. I've coached clients in Kazakhstan, Thailand, South Africa, Peru, Scotland, Lebanon, every continent except Antarctica. I've Mauritius, I think it's called. Lots of different countries. And what I've noticed is the stuff that money represents. Am I lovable? Am I valued or good enough? And am I safe? Are universal questions that affect all human beings. And that's always where I find the real money monster. It's we can start with the money stories. It's a great entry point, but it is the love, the worth, and the safety. That's where the change happens. It's the money monster is always this unconscious symbolic stuff. And to make it conscious, I find that really fleshing it out and giving it physical attributes, like when we're dealing with the monster, how big is it? What does its fingernails look like? Its teeth, its eyes. What is the meanest thing it says to you? Makes it a real relationship. And now the conscious mind is speaking to the unconscious mind. And we're so activated with all the painful things it represents and all the physical attributes we're giving it that it makes it really easy to rewire the brain and use the neuroplasticity. It's so icky and choose to annihilate it with all the energy that entails. And that resets the nervous system so that when the monster is gone, all that exists is an experience of love. And then we give that personhood. And I call it money because that's the area of life that needs love and healing. But it's really a new relationship with life and yourself. And we start from there. And that's when the area that was the pain, primarily money, but it's also worked on love. It's also worked on illnesses. It's what use it for whatever the monster is for you now. And make it as bad and specific and powerful and experiences as you can, because it lights up the neurology so that we can take the same trigger and then have a completely different response, where it used to be anxiety and shame and judgment and fear. And now it's love and expansiveness and optimism. And we have all the world events. Yes, we do. Yes, we do. We have the global economy, but we also have your personal economy and your own choices and genius and purpose for living in this life at this time. And that's what you focus on. And then the results ripple from there.
0: Text and tweet. Tom, what do you have for Morgana?
3: Hey, Morgana, this is from Trina in San Francisco. It simply says, can money affect your heart?
1: Yes. Yes. Because money and love are connected. And when we are struggling to make money, it feels like we're being rejected by life itself. And the stress of it physically can definitely affect our heart, but it also can break our heart because it limits, and it's the boogeyman, the excuse we give for what we can't have, do, or be. So what we want to do is put all that in the monster and then have a loving relationship with life that loves you. And that's the biggest piece. I talk about the money monster. I go really into detail in my book and all the six steps and all the traps and how to make it work so that it works for you. We have the money monster, but on the other side, we have the money honey. And when you feel loved, when you can see yourself through the eyes of love, your desire to live just flowers, and the way people respond to you, flowers. And it's really, really common that not only do clients have financial breakthroughs, but their love lives get much better too. And that's the fun part, because it's all holographic. It's all connected. And money is such a great thing to focus on because it is so obviously connected to every area of our life.
0: Let's go to Eduardo in Florida and get him in before the break. Go ahead, Eduardo.
4: Huh?
0: Hello? Yeah, go ahead, Ed.
4: Yeah, I got a question or a comment. When I was in high school, I did half a day of work at Harris Bank and half a day at Jones Commercial here in, well, when I was in Chicago in the 80s. I think this is something that they need to bring back, particularly for juniors and seniors in high school, because then they're going to have savings account. They're going to build that wealth. They'll be able to buy a home for the down payment and a car, just to name a couple examples. So I think that's something that education should steer towards, that direction, instead of doing 4 years of college and then you're full of debt.
1: Yeah, I agree. My parents enrolled me in something called the Squirrel Club when I was 6 years old. That was my first savings account at, I think, Best Western, was that a bank? I don't think it's around anymore. Yeah, it's what I love to do as soon as I have extra money that I don't need is I still to this day squirrel it off into a savings account where I don't see it. And then it just grows and grows and grows until I have a reason that I want to invest in something. And then it's there for me. And that's a habit that that children should be starting when they're just learning to count.
0: But that's a parent's responsibility, don't you think?
1: It is. It is. And our first relationship with money, it comes from, it does come from our parents. And I'm just remembering your aunt brought up the 7 years old. From 3 to 7 years old and maybe a couple of years in both directions, that's when we're sponges. That's when we are making the most neural connections and our sense of reality is established. So our attitudes about money, about self-worth, life, love, all of that really solidifies in those early formative years. We can change it later. We can. That's what I do with my process, Financial Alchemy. I'm having you go into the pain and what isn't working and lighting it up so we can wring out the old pattern and put something in later in life.
0: Morgana Ray's been with us. 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Thanks, Morgana. Up next, investigative reporter Cheryl Jones, as we go deep in the waters.
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10: ABC News, I'm Sherry Preston. The search goes on for any survivors in the Nepal mudslide. It's an all-out mobilization effort. More than 9,000 Army, police, armed personnel deployed using bulldozers to dig people out of their homes, sniffer dogs searching the debris, helicopters also ferrying in supplies and pulling out survivors because so many roads and bridges have simply been washed away. Official death toll in Nepal, 538 people, more than 1,000 still missing. Amid trade disputes with China, President Trump signing an executive order renaming Lake Ontario Lake America. Canadian officials say Ontario has had that name for at least 400 years. Jurors in the Lindsay Clancy murder trial were resumed deliberations this morning. The Massachusetts mom is facing murder charges for killing her three small children 3 years ago. She says she did it in the midst of a bout with postpartum psychosis. This is ABC News.
11: This is
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14: 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I don't care how it's explained to me. I don't care what facts come out. I will never understand why this happened.
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15: You have described that after what happened, it was losing more than half of your family.
14: Mm-hmm.
15: That includes Nick.
14: Yeah.
13: Jake's brother Nick has been open about his longtime battle with drug addiction and mental health problems. He's now pleaded not guilty to murder charges.
10: On Saturday, the state of Louisiana marks 21 years since Hurricane Katrina hit. In the chaos of the storm, Charity Hospital in New Orleans became a scene of heartbreak as doctors scrambled to keep patients alive without power or medical equipment. Now the long-shuttered hospital is about to get new life as Tulane University turns it into a medical research hub. Sherry Preston, ABC News.
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1: Searching for survivors. Good morning. I'm Mike Gavin in for Gordon Deal along with Nicole Murray. It's Friday, August 28th, and here's what we have for you this hour.
2: The death toll continues to rise as rescuers look frantically for survivors, including dozens of missing Americans in Nepal.
1: Reports say a deadly collision at LaGuardia Airport in New York in March happened after two air traffic controllers left work early that day.
2: President Trump follows through on his threat to name Lake Ontario Lake America.
1: And good news, you've arrived at your cruise port. The bad news is you're still really far away.
3: Cruise passengers who haven't sailed before may be surprised to find that the port cities that they're stopping in can be pretty far from the major destinations they're hoping to visit.
1: Nathan Diller from USA Today with more on the cruise surprise that can add hours to your day ashore later in the hour. Rescue teams were searching for hundreds of missing people along the Nepal-China border after a catastrophic, deadly torrent of floods and mud swept through several communities following a glacial collapse. 65 U.S. nationals were reportedly among those missing in the wake of the disaster. Police reported at least 360 people dead and more than 1,400 missing in Nepal and Tibet, an autonomous region of China. President Trump said U.S. officials have spoken with Nepalese leaders and offered to provide anything they want. The president said there were 50 or 60 Americans in the area, but added that a full accounting hadn't been completed. State Department spokesperson Tommy Pigott on Fox.
4: We have 90 Americans that are currently unaccounted for that we're in coordination with local authorities to try to locate. We are unaware of any American casualties at this time. And of course, we can't confirm that three Americans have been rescued.
1: In a series of social media posts, the U.S. Embassy in Nepal expressed heartfelt condolences to the families and loved ones of those who lost their lives in the devastating floods and said it was working to account for U.S. citizens who may have been affected. Army and private helicopters have been deployed to help in the rescue effort. The Nepalese Army said it rescued more than 100 people from flood-affected areas through helicopter operations on Thursday. Reports say the FAA is looking to fire two LaGuardia Airport air traffic controllers who went home early on March 22nd when a plane slammed into a Port Authority fire truck, killing two pilots. The story was first reported by the Wall Street Journal. More now from this morning's Dave Duncan.
5: The agency is said to be looking into allegations that the unidentified controllers left about an hour early before the Air Canada Express jet and the rescue and firefighting vehicle collided. Two pilots were killed, with 39 others transported to the hospital. According to the NTSB, there were two controllers in the LaGuardia Tower the night of the crash, but one controller was doing two jobs while the other controller was coordinating a different emergency. Two controllers are standard for this shift and time. It is not uncommon for controllers to leave early, as many work 6 days a week due to staffing shortages. Mike?
1: All right, thanks, Dave. A final cause of the collision is yet to be determined as the investigation continues, and a final report will be released in 12 to 24 months. President Trump signed an executive order to change the name of Lake Ontario to Lake America, a further escalation of the U.S. trade dispute with Canada. The order directs Interior Secretary Doug Burgum to update the geographic names information system to reflect the name change, effective immediately.
6: We're going to be changing the name of Lake Ontario, effective immediately, to Lake America. That's going to take place right now as I sign the order.
1: The president hinted at the executive order earlier this week when he wrote on Truth Social that the U.S. was considering the name change. The post came after Ontario Premier Doug Ford took aim at Trump on Monday, calling him a loser. Lake Ontario, one of the Great Lakes, is along the U.S.-Canada border. The northern portion of the lake is in Ontario, and the southern portion is in New York. New York Governor Kathy Hochul.
7: It's Lake Ontario. Lake Ontario. Say it again. It's Lake Ontario.
1: Prime Minister Mark Carney responded in a social media post noting that the name Lake Ontario was more than 400 years old and that Canadians will be calling it Lake Ontario then, now, and always. It's coming up on 11 minutes after the hour now on This Morning, America's First News. Coming up next, the war with Iran 6 months later.
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0: 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This morning with Gordon Deal.
1: Gordon Deal taking another day off, but he will return on Monday. I'm Mike Gavin. Thanks for listening. Today marks 6 months since the start of the Iran war, and there's still much uncertainty about the final outcome, especially as it relates to global energy. To talk about that, we welcome in Dr. Karen Young, Senior Research Scholar at the Center on Global Energy Policy at Columbia University and a Senior Fellow at the Middle East Institute in Washington. So, Karen, the stated goal of the conflict was to stop Iran from developing nuclear weapons, but is it fair to say that their ability to control the Strait of Hormuz and drive up the cost of oil has led to the stalemate that we find ourselves in now?
2: Yeah, I think that's right. I mean, it's not that it was unexpected, but Iran has been able to create this leverage and to really disrupt not just oil markets, but a whole kind of structure of our energy system.
1: So what's the reality of the situation? The president says that the strait is open, but commercial traffic has yet to resume in numbers anything close to what it was before. And what have companies been doing to find ways around this?
2: That's right. So normal traffic through the Strait of Hormuz before February 28th was as much as 130 vessels per day. Not all of those are those VLCCs, those very large containers of that mostly traffic crude, but also refined products. So we found some workarounds for crude. We have two pipelines, one that goes through Saudi Arabia, the East-West pipeline, and the other that goes through the United Arab Emirates and comes out at Fujairah. So those pipelines have been really important for a diversion of a substantial amount of crude oil. But there is not currently a pipeline that carries refined products like jet fuel or diesel or gasoline. And so that's why we see such a sharp differential. Even as oil prices have kind of gone up and down in this period, the price of diesel, for example, is about $130, $140 a barrel, while oil prices are going to hover below 90. So there's a really important differential there. And that's because we don't have pipelines for them. They're not getting out through ships. And the refineries in the Gulf itself are offline or not able to produce. And simultaneously, we've had disruptions in refineries, particularly in Russia, because of the war between Russia and Ukraine.
1: And have these pipelines for crude been able to keep oil prices perhaps not spiking as high as was initially feared at the beginning of the conflict?
2: Yeah, that's right. So, I mean, normal, crude and refined product traffic through the Gulf was about 20 million barrels per day. The Saudi East-West pipeline can carry up to 7 million barrels. It doesn't always do that, and about 2 million is safe for consumption inside of Saudi. And almost 2 million barrels can go through the Emirati pipeline. At best, we're maybe getting out right now somewhere between 5 and 8 million barrels a day through the Strait of Hormuz. That's, every day is different. You're going to hear different reports of, what's moving on a daily or weekly average through the Strait. But that's kind of the normal in the last couple of weeks or in August. And then those pipeline diversions, what goes through Saudi has been to either transfer the Bab al-Mandab past the Houthis in Yemen or north towards in the Red Sea towards Egypt and the Suez Canal or a couple of pipelines that divert through Suez. So that adds a bit of cost that those transit routes themselves, particularly in the Red Sea corridor, have diminished or not been at the same volumes in the last few weeks because of the threat of the Houthis. So it goes up and down. We are not back to, full capacity. We're not transiting 20 million barrels a day. But we're getting closer to that. And one of the important factors has actually been on the demand side. So we saw a very sharp reduction in demand from China. And that actually has created more of a buffer or an alleviation on price pressure, probably more than anything else. China reduced its imports of oil by almost 5 million barrels a day since the beginning of March.
1: Speaking with Dr. Karen Young, Senior Research Scholar at the Center on Global Energy Policy, Columbia University, and she's a Senior Fellow at the Middle East Institute in Washington. So a new round of sanctions was announced by the administration this week called Operation Economic Outcast. Is this as much to pressure Iran's trading partners as it is to pressure them, and could it actually work?
2: So this is very similar to past sanctions campaigns against Iran, maximum pressure during the first Trump administration, for example. And it really depends on a coalition of enforcement in other countries and other places. And the biggest pressure point will be on China. So I think it's super interesting because there is, of course, a summit coming up between President Xi and President Trump. And so it wouldn't seem like the most opportune time to really put the squeeze on China. China has been a traditional buyer of Iranian oil. They haven't been buying very much lately. They've reduced their imports. But the companies that buy it are smaller, non-state-owned refineries in China. So this would be a pressure point on them, on financial institutions that transfer money for those sales, and other consumers, like in India, for example. This would put pressure on Indian buyers and the Indian financial institutions, and also in the UAE.
1: All right. Thanks for the insight, Karen. That's Dr. Karen Young from Columbia University joining us this morning. 20 minutes after the hour now, and here's Nicole Murray.
0: And now, the three big things you need to know. Number one.
3: People from more than 30 countries are missing after the flash floods in Nepal and China. State Department spokesperson Tommy Pigott on Fox.
4: We have already mobilized $500,000 in terms of emergency humanitarian assistance, including shelter, food, sanitation, things that are desperately needed. We also have a disaster response advisor that is headed to the region, is there, and is advising in terms of how to respond here and how to best see this assistance be deployed.
3: Officials say more than 1,500 individuals are unaccounted for, and at least 472 people have been killed. The State Department said 90 Americans are among those missing.
0: Number two.
3: President Trump has signed an executive order directing his administration to change the name of Lake Ontario to Lake America as trade talks between the U.S. and Canada have collapsed.
5: People oftentimes, they'll ask me, who's the worst to deal with on trade? And I said, that's easy, Canada. They are the worst to trade, and they feel entitled, and just we can't have that.
3: Trump said he made the change because, quote, Canada has been ripping us off for a long time on trade.
0: Number three.
3: Closing arguments have been presented in Lindsey Clancy's murder trial following 21 days of testimony in Massachusetts. Clancy's defense attorney, Kevin Reddington, cross-examining psychologist Dr. Kirk Hilbrun.
6: So unhappy that she would cry constantly.
7: Yes.
6: Sad and miserable.
7: Yes.
6: Thoughts of harming herself, which is, according to the Mass Department of Mental Health, a flag in and of itself.
3: The jury will continue deliberating later this morning. Clancy has pleaded not guilty to charges of first-degree murder in the deaths of her children, claiming postpartum psychosis. A federal judge has ruled that the Trump administration violated Anthropic's First Amendment rights by blacklisting the artificial intelligence company as a supply chain risk. A federal judge has halted, at least for now, attempts to implement President Trump's executive order limiting mail-in voting. The order directed the Postal Service to track mail-in ballots and potentially reject

0: Poopins. Oh my gosh, it does not get any better than that. Thanks to Gold. 23 minutes after the hour.
1: Man, I love this place. 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Now, seeing my grandson out on the water, it means everything to me. Watching him and taking in the blue waves, the sea breeze, the blurry horizon.
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0: First-time cruisers often have dreams of arriving at exotic destinations by ship and walking right into the middle of the action. That often isn't the case, though, and it's something you need to plan for. To talk about it, here's Nathan Diller, travel reporter at USA Today. So, Nathan, docking a ship close to the popular sites doesn't always happen, does it?
1: No. You know, cruise passengers who haven't sailed before may be surprised to find that the port cities that they're stopping in can be pretty far from the major destinations they're hoping to visit. And you might even see on the itinerary when you're booking that, you know, you'll see places like Rome or Athens listed on the itinerary. And then in parentheses, they might have a different city. And usually that means that the port city is a bit of a ways from that destination. It offers access to the place, but you're not going to necessarily get off the ship and be right there. You're going to have to travel a little bit after you disembark.
0: What are some of the reasons that ships often dock so far away?
1: It really can be about capacity. You know, ships need deep water berths. They need a certain amount of infrastructure and security in order to dock, particularly large cruise ships, like you're seeing from mainstream lines. So the facility infrastructure can really be greater. If you've ever been to, you know, some of these port cities, the port is a huge part of the infrastructure there. And so the ships have room to dock. They just have the space for them. And some cities and towns have implemented restrictions on those larger ships, not only on the amount of ships that can visit or the size of them, but also the amount of passengers that can disembark in those places. So ships sometimes have to dock a little bit farther out than they would.

0: have maybe in the past.
1: We're speaking with Nathan Diller, travel reporter for USA Today, and his story, the cruise surprise that can add hours to your day ashore. So knowing this, knowing that we might dock pretty far from where we want to be, what are some tips for maximizing our time in port?
0: Sure. So the good news is typically in a port like that, where you are a little bit of a ways from the kind of marquee destination, cruise lines try to give a little more time in those places. So usually you'll see some earlier arrivals than you might otherwise, later departures into the evening. So you have time to kind of go back and forth. And many cruise lines offer excursions in every port, but in particular in those places, you know, they can offer excursions to places that seem quite far away. I did one in July in Italy, where we were traveling to Pisa and Florence from port city that was about 2 hours away by bus. And so I was worried that, you know, maybe it'd be too much to pack into one day. It was a 10.5 hour excursion, and it all went smoothly. Our tour guide kept us on schedule, and we made it back to the dock to board the tender back to the ship. So you really can pack a lot in. Conventional wisdom says that it's safest if you're venturing kind of far from the port to book your excursion through the cruise line, because they know where you are. But one thing to note is that a lot of third-party excursion providers also do now have return to ship guarantees. So if you're late returning to the ship, they will pay to get you to the next port.
1: All right. That is good to know. Thanks, Nathan. Nathan Diller at USA Today. Just about 30 minutes after the hour now, you're listening to This Morning, America's First News.

0: There's a world of opportunity out there, beyond the typical 9-to-5, where purpose and grit come together, where the American spirit and ingenuity are welcomed in places that could really use your skills and your experience. 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
1: 34 minutes after the hour, Mike Gavin in for Gordon Deal, along with Nicole Murray on this Friday. Here's some of the stories we're following for you this morning. The search for survivors continues as more than 1,000 people are still missing after flooding in Nepal. Two aircraft controllers reportedly left early the day a plane crashed into a truck at LaGuardia Airport back in March. A federal judge blocks President Trump's Postal Service regulation on mail-in ballots. A judge also rules that the Trump administration illegally punished the AI firm Anthropic. Tony Romo faces 3 charges after his drunk driving arrest. Peter Cullen, the iconic voice of Optimus Prime in Transformers, has died at 85. And the prank pizza order that turned into a heartwarming good deed. That story in about 20 minutes. Parents may notice this fall that their kids aren't being assigned to read as many books as they used to, and certainly a lot less than we had when we were in school. Are book excerpts just as good? For more, here's this morning's Dan Loney.
2: I loved Of Mice and Men. So what is going on here with some of these school districts?
3: Well, I'm thinking back to when I was like in high school English and we read a lot of novels, but it's just not happening as much in schools anymore. Don't get me wrong, students are definitely still reading novels, just fewer. Around 2008, 2009, that's kind of the earliest data that I've been able to come across, at least for this story. You know, an average of 4 books are being assigned in high school English classes. Now it's maybe about 2.8, some estimates between 1 and 4. So they're not gone completely, but there are definitely fewer novels are being assigned in English classes.
2: What are the reasons why this is occurring?
3: Well, I mean, this really kind of dates back to, honestly, the 2000s, where we saw a lot of high-stakes standardized testing policies come in, and teachers they continue to be under that pressure and under that stress to prepare students for standardized tests that come at the end of the school year. And on those tests, students are being asked to read an essay or a book excerpt. They're not reading an entire book, obviously, and so teachers are being asked to prepare students for those tests by assigning a lot more excerpts in school. And so there's just not enough time to read as many novels, and so there's been a greater emphasis on teaching students how to analyze and read through a short text.
2: What has been the reaction of the public to this news? I would imagine for some parents, it's a little disconcerting as well.
3: I think, right, a lot of parents especially are surprised to hear this, and even sometimes a little disappointed to hear that maybe their students are not getting exposed to as many novels in school. That's kind of a foundational piece of English class, being able to read through multiple novels and compare novels. And there's so much that a child can get from reading a whole book. They learn persistence and they build confidence. They learn how to track an idea from beginning to end. So definitely people parents definitely are frustrated sometimes. And I think teachers as well. I think a lot of the English teachers I spoke to for the story were also said they wish that they could assign more novels. But again, there's just not enough time in the school year to do it.
2: And so are some of the concerns showing up when kids are taking standardized tests, like the scores that they're getting in some of these testing situations?
3: That's a good question, and I have some data that I haven't dug into a ton, but kind of anecdotally, like I've heard that, for example, I spoke to a teacher in New York who she was teaching at a school before her current one, and it was predominantly low income, and those schools typically tend to be under the most amount of pressure when it comes to standardized testing because, you know, the district wants them to have higher test scores. At that school, they weren't reading novels at all. She said that they were just kind of reading excerpts all year. And apparently according to her, these students actually were performing well on testing. Again, that's just kind of one anecdote, but I think that is a really good question, right? You know, this is actually, what are the results? And that's something that, you know, I hope we see more research on in the future.
2: And I guess the other question is whether or not with the culture that we have right now and the digital nature, and we're looking more at shorter form content in general, whether or not the longer read in this instance is something that is truly needed in our society as we move up not only out of high school but into college and into professional work.
3: That's a great point, and that's something that teachers kind of relate to me, where they want to teach students how to sit down and spend time with their whole book. You know, when they're at home in their free time, they're spending time on TikTok and Instagram and really used to reading things in a small kind of bite-sized pieces, especially with AI. I mean, that kind of makes that issue even more prevalent. And we have some good national data showing how often students read for fun, you know, outside of school. And we see that right now the percentages are at the lowest they've been in about 40 years. Just students are not reading for fun as much anymore. And that's, you know, I would maybe assume that could be what the, because social media and other things are taking their attention.
1: Laura Lumpkin from the Washington Post with this morning's Dan Loney. It's 21 minutes in front of the hour now on This Morning, America's First News. Coming up next, why do corporate boards keep giving misbehaving CEOs second chances?
4: Love this place. I've been surfing here since I was a kid. Now, seeing my grandson out on the water, it means everything to me. Watching him and taking in the blue waves, the sea breeze, the blurry horizon.
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0: Many big companies haven't learned the old saying, those who cannot remember the past are condemned to repeat it, as many continue to hire chief executives who have left previous positions for misbehaving. To find out why, here's Julie Bauke, career strategist we know as Julie on the Job. So Julie, what brought this to your attention?
1: Well, what first brought this to my attention is I live in Ohio, and of course, the story of the 49ers owner who was caught up in a sting here in a trailer park was the first thing that got me thinking about this. And I thought, you know what? He's an owner, so there might be some personal shame and blowback, but from a how it affects my organization, it's irrelevant because he owns the team. But what this article in the Wall Street Journal really points out a handful of these generally tech-related or defense-related CEOs who keep popping back up even after being let go for cause. And he had three examples here. And it's interesting. As I read this, I thought, okay, so how are those decisions made? And what's different today is that it used to be that you could have some sort of issue with your CEO, and it could be kept private among the board, you know, this maybe senior leadership, you know, your attorneys. And it's different, of course, with public and private companies. But it was a, how big of a deal is this? What's the performance of our company right now? And can we keep this hidden? And I think that's really important because the look is, how important is it? So a couple people, the article is really about this guy, the CEO of L3Harris, who used to work for, I think it was Lockheed. He was let go at Lockheed for an inappropriate relationship. And he got, of course, a $3.5 million, I think, buyout for violating a clause. He was hired back. He was hired by L3Harris some years later and was just let go for the same reason. Now, we can assume there was no disincentive about this behavior, or he's a slow learner. But with the first one, he got this big payout. With the second one, he did not. And so it's interesting, you could do a kind of a clubby sort of, we got your back, dude. Here's a nice package, go forward and be well, more so than you can now when everything pretty much is made public. And when you look at the younger generations, they look at this like, we're looking for authentic leadership. We're not looking for do as I say, not as I do. And so the more of these things that happen in the C-suite, I think the more you really have to look at things like employee engagement. What are you in terms of a good place to work? Are you a place with strong values? Or is there a different rule for everyone, depending on who you know and who you are? And I think people accept some level of that, but not completely. But the bottom line here is that, and there was a quote in this article from a recruiter that said, boards will always look at how much does this event affect our business and our bottom line? Because if it's having an inappropriate relationship on one end or insider trading on another, those are two different kind of transgressions. And so they'll be dealt with differently. But it's interesting to see there's always a lot of shuffling around of talent at the top. And if an organization or a board thinks that a CEO can come in, turn it around, deliver great results, there's a lot of things they will turn a blind eye to.
0: Right. Of course, if you are performing, I mean, you alluded to it before, performers get forgiven certainly at a much higher rate than someone who certainly was not performing to the level that was expected.
1: Absolutely. And, you know, I've been in those conversations where someone worked with a guy one time who was just a serial sexual harasser who made the women around him uncomfortable. But because he was delivering results, everyone turned a blind eye. Well, the minute he started not delivering the same results, all of a sudden those past transgressions popped up and became an excuse to move on from him.
2: Man, I love this place. I've been surfing here since I was a kid. Now, seeing my grandson out on the water, it means everything to me. 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
0: And now, the three big things you need to know. Number one.
2: Officials say nearly 1,000 people are missing and at least 400 others have been killed after flash flooding in Nepal and China. President Trump.
3: We are sending aid, and we've spoken to the leadership, and we let them know anything they want will happen.
2: Officials say people from more than 30 countries are missing in the area. The State Department said 90 Americans are among those unaccounted for.
0: Number two.
2: The FAA is reportedly working to fire two air traffic controllers who reportedly left work an hour early before a fatal collision between an Air Canada regional jet and a fire truck that occurred at LaGuardia Airport in March. That's according to the Wall Street Journal. The two pilots died from the collision.
0: Number three.
2: Jerry Sandusky is due to return to court next month as one of his accusers is expected to recant his testimony against the former Penn State assistant football coach who was convicted of sexually abusing boys for more than a decade. A judge scheduled the hearing for September 8th in Pennsylvania. The 82-year-old has been serving a decades-long prison sentence after he was convicted in 2012.
4: She left them discarded on the basement floor. She left them discarded on the basement floor like broken toys because she was done playing the game. You know, to a moral certainty, she is guilty.
2: Peter Cullen, a voice actor who starred as Optimus Prime in Transformers and Eeyore in Winnie the Pooh, has died. He was 85 years old. No cause of death has been given. A Florida grand jury has found Governor Ron DeSantis's administration misappropriated a payment from a Medicaid settlement into the Hope Florida Foundation, an organization led by First Lady Casey DeSantis. The grand jury argued the $10 million transfer was, quote, part of a sophisticated scheme to fund political activities. And deja vu, TheGuardian.com reports that Americans can soon be facing soaring toilet paper prices as the trade war with Canada escalates. World Bank reports that the U.S. imported $328 million worth of toilet paper from Canada in 2024.
1: Oh, no. So we're not going to go running to the store and hoarding cheap toilet paper now, are we?
2: I judge people who hoard toilet paper. Like, what do you need 76 rolls for?
1: I mean, they eventually used it.
2: Did they? They hoarded so much, I bet you people still have some left over from the COVID pandemic.
1: Well, you know what? And now they're going to be sitting pretty with all the expensive toilet paper coming from Canada.
2: I can't believe we're talking about toilet paper again. Can't believe it.
1: Yes, we are. 6 minutes in front of the hour.
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1: Left a Wyoming pizza restaurant with 18 unwanted pizzas and a bill of roughly $300. Instead of letting all that food go to waste, the restaurant turned a frustrating situation into an opportunity to do something good. According to SunnySkies.com, L'Osteria, Mondello, and Cheyenne had been having an especially busy Friday when someone placed an order for 18 pizzas. The kitchen was so busy that the restaurant temporarily stopped accepting additional orders and warned customers that they could be waiting up to 2 hours. Still, the staff jumped on the large order and managed to have the 18 pizzas ready in about 40 minutes. Then they waited and waited, and nobody came to pick them up. After calling the number on the order and finding out that the person on the other line had no idea what they were talking about, the restaurant's owner realized that they'd been pranked. Now, there were 18 hot pizzas taking up valuable space, and one employee suggested that they donate them to the local hospital. And just like that, a prank that could have resulted in hundreds of dollars worth of wasted food instead became a surprise meal for people working that night in the ER. And that'll do it for this episode. Hour. For Nicole Murray and Dave Duncan, I'm Mike Gavin. 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
3: ABC News, I'm Sherry Preston. The death toll currently just under 500 in that deadly Nepal mudslide and flooding. As to those who survived, ABC's Britt Clinton in Kathmandu says
4: the hospital's now treating victims of this deadly disaster. The urgent recovery complicated by mountains of mud and debris as the search for dozens of Americans goes through the night here. The U.S. is sending a disaster response advisor plus $500,000 in aid.
3: About 40 million Americans were under flood advisories on Thursday. Parts of New Jersey just soaked with rain. Thousands of airline flights canceled. In the southeast, another day of extreme heat. Phoenix hitting 111. Overnight, another round in the fight over President Trump's EO restricting mail-in balloting. The judge has blocked the administration's new rule because it would be practically impossible for states to comply before the upcoming midterm elections. New Fed Chair Kevin Warsh will address the annual economic symposium in Jackson Hole, Wyoming today. Analysts hoping he gives a clearer signal on the economy. This is ABC News. The FAA and the NTSB are investigating an air traffic control issue, this one involving Marine One, the helicopter that takes President Trump to and from Andrews for flights. Here's ABC's Alex Stone.
5: A disturbing moment in the skies involving Marine One.
6: I can't hear a Marine One. If you hear a Marine One, can you let me know?
5: The aircraft carrying President Trump unable to communicate with air traffic control. Another helicopter, part of that Marine One squad, forced to relay messages between the chopper and the tower. The communications failure coming hours after a new NTSB report suggested White House construction may have contributed to an August 4th security breach with Marine One and a passenger jet over Washington, D.C. Technicians have since taken immediate action and believed they had fixed the problem. The FAA and NTSB are investigating.
3: The FAA also said to be looking to fire two air traffic controllers who left LaGuardia Airport early one night and an emergency vehicle crossed the runway and plowed into a landing plane, killing both pilots. Sherry Preston, ABC News.
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7: Good morning. It's Friday. It's 5:02, and here's what's happening. The Little Giant Fire in Chelan County is now the number one priority wildfire in the entire country. It's burned nearly 156,000 acres since mid-July, destroyed 26 buildings, and is only 23% contained. Sound Transit's board has approved fare gates for up to 14 light rail stations. The agency says the move could bring in as much as $83 million a year in fare revenue. The recall petition against Seattle Mayor Katie Wilson has been dismissed at the request of the people who filed it. They say they need more time to find an attorney. The Trump administration is suing Washington and three other states over laws granting in-state college tuition to some immigrant students. The state attorney general's office calls it a politically motivated lawsuit and plans to fight. The Seahawks wrap up the preseason today in Kansas City, kickoff at 5, pregame at 3, right here on Cairo News Radio. And the Mariners open a series in Toronto, first pitch 4:15. It's 5:03. That's time for a check on traffic on this early Friday morning. Chris Sullivan's here. We made it to Friday.
8: Yeah. By the way, how long do you think it'll take to build 14, put gates at 14 light rail stations?
7: Well,
8: would you guess?
7: That could happen pretty quickly, wouldn't you?
8: Yeah. How's 2030?
7: Good. Great.
8: Sound. That's the
7: 4 years?
8: 3 to 4 years is when how long they think it'll take to come up with the idea, develop the idea, install the idea. So, yeah.
7: But we need the money now.
8: Yeah. Yeah, I mean, at least up to 40% of people don't pay, and it'd be nice to get them to pay, but that's the That's the issue.
7: We'll have something to talk about for 4 years.
8: Yeah, we will. Okay, we've got a couple of different issues on the freeways, kind of off the primary commuting routes. I'm going to start with the first one. For those of you trying to go from Gig Harbor up into Bremerton, we have a crash in Port Orchard blocking the right lane right before you get to Bay Street. So that one's starting to back up pretty seriously. The other one's a little out there, just east of Startup. We have a crash blocking the right lane on westbound, too. So if you're having anybody coming in from that area, you're going to have some delays getting into Salt. Other than that, the freeways look great. 35 minutes Federal Way to Seattle, 35 Piel up to Renton. Renton to Bellevue is only 15. Coming down from the north end, 35 minutes or less from Everett to Seattle or Bellevue. Cairo News Radio, real-time traffic. I'm Chris Sullivan.
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7: It's now 5:04. Well, the devastation continues in Nepal in the aftermath of massive flooding there this week. We get the latest on ABC's Start Here program from host Brad Milkey.
9: Watching a flood tear through Nepal was like watching a tsunami, but somehow even more shocking. After all, a tsunami ends. At one point, the water just can't climb uphill any longer. This took place along a riverway, which naturally goes downhill. The water seemed to keep picking up speed. For the first 10 miles of this journey, the water was averaging 120 miles per hour. You know that moment that's gone viral online of this landslide sending a wall of water over and through this grand seven-story government building? Well, as that was sweeping up humans, it was also picking up debris. It started taking down river bridges. Well, then there's video downstream of those bridges taking out support structures of even bigger bridges. Dominoes weren't just falling, they were growing. Well, today, not only has the death toll gone up near 400, as word comes in from these valley towns, the number of missing has skyrocketed as well. ABC's foreign correspondent Britt Clennett has made her way to Nepal. She's in Kathmandu right now. Britt, what is the reaction like where you are?
10: I think this whole country is in shock, Brad. This is one of the worst disasters they've seen in recent history. I was just at a hospital a little earlier that was treating some of the victims of this deadly disaster. You know, the Nepalese are used to, you know, earthquakes, natural disasters, but this really was like no other in terms of the scale. And also, as you mentioned, you know, the pictures coming through, that catastrophic wall of water just sweeping away entire villages, bridges, roads, and that's what's made also the recovery effort underway throughout the night, by the way, all the more complicated and desperate.
11: It destroyed everything in 15 minutes. We don't have anything left.
10: We do know there are dozens of Americans among the missing, and certainly the rescue operation underway to find them too.
9: Yeah, and talk to me about the rescue missions, because this section of the river, I think, is 60 miles long, right? So it's a huge disaster zone. What does that end up looking like for rescuers?
10: It's a huge task, and there is an urgent recovery underway, and it's complicated by mountains of mud and debris. Communication lines are down,
9: right.
10: Roads are blocked, and the search for, as I say, dozens of Americans, but also hundreds of other foreigners, trekkers, is underway.
12: We are sending aid, and we've spoken to the leadership, and we let them know anything they want.
10: We know that the U.S. is sending a disaster response advisor plus $500,000 in aid. But on the ground, Brad, this is an all-out mobilization effort. We're talking more than 9,000 army, police, armed personnel, using bulldozers to dig people out of their homes, sniffer dogs to search the debris. Helicopters are ferrying in supplies and pulling out survivors because so many roads and bridges have simply been washed away. We know that rescuers have been able to successfully pull people out alive so far, and certainly many of the family members who are watching, who are waiting for a good response, for a good outcome to this, they will be watching anxiously and hoping for a similar result.
13: We are dispatching pre-positioned UNICEF supplies, including hygiene kits and other essential items.
10: International response is already rolling in, but this is a huge, huge task.
9: Yeah, and I got to imagine with so many of these river towns, like probably one main road in, one main road out. And if that road's demolished now, then I can't imagine. Is this over Brit, like the flooding itself, was this just one freak event, or like, I don't know, could it continue somehow? Could there be more?
10: It did catch everyone off guard, Brad, because it wasn't the monsoon rain everyone expected. It was a mountain giving way.
9: Right.
10: Investigators, including the U.S. Geological Survey, they say it started with a massive avalanche of ice and rock, basically breaking off the north face of Langtang Lerung. That's one of the towering peaks right on the Nepal-Tibet border. Now, that collapse slammed into the valley below and triggered this seismic activity so strong that it actually was mistaken initially for an earthquake. But the concern is that this kind of high mountain hazard is something that researchers say is becoming more and more common. And the collapse actually dammed a river and formed a brand new lake right after the disaster site, and it's still rising. So that's the big concern, the big new threat that many people are worried about. Chinese authorities say that there is a high risk it could burst within the next few days, which is why officials are warning about possible second and third waves of flooding from debris still sitting in these river systems, Brad.
9: That's so interesting that you've had to create all these pieces of infrastructure in preparation of global warming catastrophes, and yet when the catastrophe wipes out some of that infrastructure, what happens next? All right, Brit Klenit there in Kathmandu. Thank you so much.
10: Thanks, Brad.
9: The beef over tariffs continues, and yes, there is all sorts of beef. Remember, while the Trump administration has enacted sky-high tariffs on lots of foreign countries, it's actually rolled back and paused tariffs on imported beef specifically. The idea here was to make grocery prices cheaper because, let's remember, despite the White House trying to argue this point over the years, tariffs usually make things more expensive for everyone. So, you want cheaper beef? You gotta roll back the tariffs. But these decisions made American ranchers furious.
14: This feels very much like the heavy hand of government coming into their marketplace yet again.
15: It seems like every time we get this like economic opportunity or we're going to make money, the rug gets pulled out from underneath.
9: Which is why yesterday, a source told ABC News, the White House is now exploring other policy options to allay some of this criticism from Republicans. Meanwhile, though, when it comes to tariffs on Canada, President Trump has no interest in playing nice.
16: As you know, Canada's been ripping us off for a long time on trade.
9: In fact, yesterday, as Canadians continued to go tit for tat in this trade war, Trump issued an executive order that would seek to rename Lake Ontario. Let's talk to ABC's chief White House correspondent, Mary Bruce. Mary, I thought we already had the Gulf of America. Now we have Lake America? What is going on here?
17: Yeah, Brad, the president, it is clear, is escalating his trade war with Canada, and he is taking aim at Lake Ontario, signing this executive order that he says will effective immediately rename it Lake America. The president saying he's making this change in part because Canada, in the president's words, treats us very badly.
16: Well, they haven't treated us well. The Canadian officials have treated us very badly. They're nasty people. They charge our farmers 400% tariffs. They've been doing it for a long time.
17: The president has been fuming ever since Ontario's Premier Doug Ford really unloaded on him when the trade deal fell apart.
18: When Donald Trump wants to take the livelihood and try to hurt our country and hurt our province, I have a job for the people of Ontario. I will fight with every tool I have to protect them.
17: As you can imagine, the name change is not going over well.
19: We'll always call it Lake Ontario. Period.
17: Canada's Prime Minister Mark Carney noted that the name of the lake dates back more than 400 years. He says that this lake is called Lake Ontario today and forever. Of course, the lake, Brad, borders New York, and Governor Kathy Hochul bluntly rejected the president's name change, posting, quote, New York won't be calling it that.
9: Yeah, I was about to say, Mary, what does the order actually do? Like, who would this affect? Is it just like government documents or something, or what?
17: Yeah, so the president signed this executive order that directs the Interior Department to make this name change immediately.
16: So if you think about it, we have a Gulf and we have a lake. Now all we need is an ocean.
17: But of course, this order only requires changes to federal entities. They have to recognize this new name, but it doesn't have to be recognized by other countries, and clearly Canada isn't going to be recognizing it.
9: Well, but this is why it's interesting to me, Mary, is like President Trump said, hey, I was looking at doing this before we were even talking to Canada about tariffs. And yet it does sound to many people like this is a punitive thing, like this is a trolling thing. And yet, even if you're like, why are we talking about this? I mean, could language like this, rhetoric like this, have real
20: consequences besides, you know, our maps and documents in the coming years?
17: The real consequences are just that it escalates this ongoing trade war, which really has no end in sight. And of course, comes as the midterms are quickly approaching and as the issue of affordability is top of mind for so many voters.
18: This is not against the American people. I love the American people. I got so many calls from people in the U.S. saying, keep going, keep going. They're saying this against their own president.
17: And that's something that Doug Ford, the premier of Ontario, is well aware of. In fact, he said, quote, hopefully the president comes to his senses and realizes this, because if not, Ford says he's going to have one heck of a time in the midterms, adding he needs to get this deal done before the midterms.
20: Right. And so there is time for an off ramp, I guess, here, like the tariffs haven't all kicked into effect. And yet when it comes to the language here, I mean, that doesn't seem to be changing anytime soon. Mary Bruce, thank you.
17: Thanks, Brad.
20: If you've ever golfed before, you know the feeling of a bad shot putting you into the tall grass and then just trying to hack your way out again and again and again. Just keeps getting worse. Well, that must be what it feels like for what was one of golf's most promising companies. So last week, Good Good put out this ad. Good Good is this up-and-coming brand. 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Now, not only do they have a monster online following, but they have a huge apparel business. Pro golfers started doing endorsement deals with them. Other established golf brands like Callaway partnered with them. 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Well, this Good Good ad featured Callaway products in what was seemed to be envisioned as a send-up on psychological horror movies. Like, the Callaway Golf Club is just so good, it makes everyone at the tee box crazy. But in the opening sequence of this commercial, a woman reaches out to touch this guy's driver, and he shoves her to the ground, hard.
21: Do not touch my new driver.
20: Which immediately prompted golf fans, particularly women golf fans, to say, what is that? This isn't funny or elevated. It's not even stylized. It just looks like an angry man getting possessive, then violent, toward a woman. After sharp internet backlash, Good Good's co-founder Garrett Clark put out a statement on social media.
22: I personally want to apologize for playing the role in this skit, in this ad, at the magnitude that I did.
20: He described cringing when watching back the ad himself, saying concerns about making light of violence against women were justified, and he said he hoped everyone could move on. That has not happened. Several retailers, including Dick's Sporting Goods, have stopped carrying Good Good products in recent days. Yesterday, the PGA announced the brand will no longer be sponsoring that tournament. Even Callaway says they're parting ways, and get this, Callaway representatives saw this ad and approved it before it went out. They now say their review process has to be strengthened, which makes you wonder, how many people do see an offensive ad before it reaches the masses? Clearly, the answer over at Target is not enough. This week, Target customers noticed a weird Halloween costume posted on the store's website. It was described as a clown costume, but here was this black kid modeling it in a bright orange striped outfit with a tiny hat and a mask that imposes a giant toothy grin over his face, huge red lips, a wide, goofy pose that looked straight out of a textbook about blackface minstrel shows. People started posting it alongside photos of old demeaning portrayals throughout history. Target says it's deeply sorry and again says it's reviewing how this could have gotten approved. And in each case, you could make the case there would have been no issue here had the character been played by someone else. Like, would anyone care if it was a man shoving his guy friend to the ground? What if it was a white kid in the outfit? But that's just it. The blind spots are the problem. If you don't know how a woman will see this imagery or a person of color, that speaks volumes by itself. That's not to say advertising can't be creative. Just last month, the New Bedford Whaling Museum of Massachusetts repurposed a one-star review from a disappointed guest. Worst aquarium ever, it read, which makes sense given that this is a historical museum with no animals. Worst aquarium ever became their summer marketing slogan, and visits, they say, went up 250%.
7: That's ABC's Brad Milkey. Time for a look at our forecast. It's going to be a mainly dry Friday. Missed out on the showers yesterday, too. 74 the high for today. The overnight low of 55. Tomorrow, it looks like we will see rain in the morning, tapering off to showers for the afternoon. 69 tomorrow, and then Sunday, morning clouds, afternoon sunshine, and 71. Right now in Seattle, it's cloudy and 60. Coming up, the latest from the trial of Lindsay Clancy. We'll get to the next chapter of Start Here with ABC's Brad Milkey next on Seattle's Morning News.
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7: It's now 5:21. The murder trial of Lindsay Clancy is facing serious public scrutiny as a jury deliberates her case. We get the latest. Again, we head to ABC's Brad Milkey for Start Here.
20: Sadly, Lindsay Clancy is not the first mother to kill her own children. But what's been different about her triple murder case near Boston has been the reaction to it. There's been shock and horror and even condemnation, but there's also lots of Americans who are sympathetic to Clancy's defense that she strangled her three children as the result of postpartum psychosis. This condition often presents as someone having hallucinations or paranoia, sometimes ending with them trying to hurt themselves or their newborn. Now, this is much more rare than postpartum depression. It's a distinctly different medical condition, but so many mothers have described going through mental health struggles before and after childbirth that these conditions are no longer so taboo in this country. Well, yesterday, the Clancy case went to the jury. They will not have to decide whether she killed Cora, Dawson, and Callan. They'll have to decide whether she's criminally responsible and what charges, if any, fit the deed. ABC's Arena Roy has been in the courthouse watching these proceedings. She joins us from Plymouth.

0: second-degree murder and manslaughter. So if she is found guilty of murdering her children, she would face up to life in prison. If she's found to be not criminally responsible, she would be sent to a state mental health facility.
1: I said, because I was going to say, like, she has admitted, like, I did this. It's the reasons that I did this, or the reasons that it happened. That's the contention here. So I guess what stuck out to you at closing arguments? What are these jurors being told?
0: Yeah, so I got a chance to go into court. And first of all, I can tell you that the jurors really seemed locked in up until the end of this trial. They were straight faced. Their eyes were fixed. They seemed to be listening very closely as the prosecution and defense made their cases for a final time. Defense attorney Kevin Reddington has been arguing that Clancy was failed by the healthcare system, that her medical team, her doctors misdiagnosed and over-medicated her.
2: Because of the damn medicine and the lousy medical care that she got.
0: And he rattled off the long list of medications that Clancy was prescribed.
2: Lorazepam, buspirone, trazodone, fluoxetine, zolpidem, mirtazine, clonazepam.
0: The prosecution, on the other hand, painted just a totally different picture. They were really focused on Clancy's search history to try and prove that she intentionally and rationally planned these killings by researching how long her husband Patrick would be out of the house while running errands.
3: Everything that happened that day shows you she knew the difference between right and wrong, and she could conform her behavior to the law.
0: And they say that shows that she was thinking clearly, that she was not in postpartum psychosis, that she wanted to kill her children, because they say that that was the only preventative factor from her taking her own life.
3: And she left them there, discarded on the basement floor, like broken toys, because she was done playing the game.
0: And so after closing arguments wrapped up, the judge charged the jury, essentially giving them instructions on how to interpret the law in this case. They then went behind closed doors. They deliberated for a few hours yesterday. Today, they'll be back in deliberations.
1: And I'm wondering then, Rena, with that in mind, because this is all about like motivations and health, what is the vibe among people watching this trial? Because in other cases in the past about women who have admitted to killing their children, I don't recall people showing up to defend them. That is happening here in some cases, though, it sounds like.
0: Absolutely. This has totally struck a chord for a lot of people, Brad. I mean, Clancy has had supporters show up throughout this trial wearing pink in solidarity. And we spoke to some of them who were at court about why they felt it was important to show up.
4: I do not think that she should be held criminally responsible.
0: There's one woman named Sarah Miller. She says she just threw a mattress in the back of her car, decided last minute to drive 17 hours from Indiana because she felt a pull to be here.
4: I struggled with postpartum after my second child. I've been in outpatient programs, inpatient programs, and people that have never experienced it, they don't understand.
0: She brought her psychiatric pills with her to court to send a message that sometimes doctors don't get it right when prescribing.
4: It's been several years of me being a guinea pig for meds, of trying to find the right regimen. And it's just, you know, it's not easy to figure it out. And I'm still trying to figure it out.
0: We also spoke to a woman named Danielle Buckley. She was wearing pink as well. She's a mother of three from Maine.
5: When I had my two boys was when, I mean, at that point, I think mania, there was a lot of times where I was like, I got to get my kids out of the house. I can barely cope with me. I mean, times when I didn't know I was going to survive through the next day.
0: Would you say you see yourself in Lindsay Clancy in some way?
5: Absolutely. I don't know that we'll ever know the whole story, but the one thing I think we do know is that she got horrible health care.
0: Both women we spoke to, they really seem to want Clancy to have the chance to rehabilitate, to start over again. And Brad, I think it's clear that this trial has just sparked a large and really nuanced conversation about women's mental health, specifically postpartum mental health.
1: All right, Rena Roy there in Massachusetts right now. Thank you so much.
0: Thanks, Brad.
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7: It's 527. We're going to see some sunshine, morning clouds, mainly dry for today, 74 the high. Tomorrow is when we expect to see some rain in the morning, tapering off showers in the afternoon, 69, a dry day on Sunday. Right now, cloudy and 60 in Seattle. 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
6: Good morning. It's Friday, and here's what's happening. The Little Giant Fire in Chelan County is now the number one priority wildfire in the country. Fire Information Officer Teenie Hood says the designation is based on structures, businesses, and watersheds at risk.
12: It does mean that when we put in a request for a resource, that request is going to be prioritized over some of the incidents that may have basically fewer values at risk.
6: The fire has destroyed 26 structures, burned nearly 156,000 acres since lightning sparked it in mid-July. It's 25% contained now. More than 2,300 firefighters are on the ground. It's 5:33, time for a check on traffic on this early Friday. Chris Sullivan, what's happening?
13: Well, some positive news for those of you on US 2 out in the startup Salton area. The crash that for a little bit had both directions of the highway blocked. It has now reopened. All lanes are open there. So that one shouldn't be an issue. We're still working with the right lane being blocked on westbound 16, trying to get into Port Orchard right before Bay Street. We have about a mile back up behind it. Not that big of a deal. The rest of the map looks fine. 35 minutes from Federal Way to Seattle, 35 behind that from Olympia to Tacoma. The Valley Freeway, 35 or less, 15 up the Renton to Bellevue Drive, up 405. Coming down from the north end, nice and easy so far. 35 minutes from Everett to Seattle or Bellevue. Cairo News Radio real-time traffic. I'm Chris Sullivan.
6: And our forecast for your Friday, mainly dry today. We'll start cloudy and then partly cloudy for the afternoon hours, warming up to 74 today. Overnight, low 55. Tomorrow, we will likely see rain in the morning, tapering off to showers in the afternoon, 69 tomorrow. And then morning clouds on Sunday, sunshine for the afternoon, and a high of 71. Right now, it's cloudy and 60 in Seattle.
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6: It's now 5:35. Believe it or not, we are entering the last weekend of August. And if you're looking for something fun to do, Cairo News Radio's Paul Holden has you covered.
14: It's Friday then, it's Saturday, Sunday, what? It's Friday then, it's Saturday, Sunday, what?
15: August is coming to a close, and even though fall is on the horizon, the summer events continue to roll on. Take one more trip down to the waterfront this weekend for live music, dancing, parades, crafts, and activities for you and the family, plus lots more during the Waterfront Block Party. This event is free to attend and spans across the waterfront, including Pier 62, the Salalah Steps, Pier 58, and businesses near the waterfront will also be participating. The Waterfront Block Party is Saturday from 1 to 8. Also downtown this weekend is the night shift at Pike Place Market. This started last month and runs on the fourth Friday of the month until October. According to the event's website, the Night Shift is a free monthly evening series that celebrates local art, music, food, and creativity. You'll be able to wander the market looking at art galleries, enjoy food and drink, plus live music under the iconic public market clock and sign. Keep your eyes out for the pop-ups that will be springing up throughout the event. The Night Shift is tonight from 3 to 9. There will be a celebration of the legendary Dolly Parton this weekend at Capitol Hill Station Plaza tonight. Fans will be holding a vigil from 8 to 9 and encourage folks to honor her life by singing along with songs and connecting with fellow fans. Get outside and dance as part of Dancing Till Dusk, which is celebrating 19 years of free dancing in Seattle parks. This is an all-levels dancing event that focuses on beginners during the first hour, and then more can join the dance floor. Some dances do involve a partner, so either bring your own or be prepared to meet some fellow dancers. This weekend's dance will be at the Golden Gardens Bathhouse and will feature a variety of music and a DJ battle. There's no dress code, but it is a bal blanc, meaning you should come dressed in white. The dancing starts Sunday at 6 at Golden Gardens Bathhouse. Panda Fest is billed as one of the largest outdoor Asian food festivals in the United States. It'll be taking over the Seattle Center this weekend with hundreds of Asian street food options, dozens of handicraft vendors, and live entertainment. Panda Fest starts today and runs through the weekend. Get tickets and details at the event's website. Sunflower season is underway as you can walk through fields of flowers as we begin the shift towards fall. Some farms that are up and running this weekend include the Schlittler Family Farm in Nisqually, the Rutledge Family Farm in Olympia, Bob's Corn and Pumpkin Farm in Snohomish, Laura Lee's Family Farm in Duval, and plenty more. Check out what other activities each farm has to offer, as sunflowers won't be the only fun to be had. It's a busy sports weekend. The Sounders will take on the Chicago Fire on Saturday afternoon at 1:30 at Lumen Field. Then on Sunday, the Seattle Reign take on the Houston Dash at 4 p.m. p.m., also at Lumen. The Seattle Storm have a 2 p.m. tip-off on Sunday afternoon. They take on the Los Angeles Sparks at Climate Pledge Arena, and it's also the second-to-last homestand of the regular season for the Tacoma Rainiers. They're hosting the Salt Lake Bees over the weekend and have fireworks tonight, Our Grateful Dead night on Saturday, and the Dogs will be taking over the ballpark on Sunday. School is right around the corner. If it hasn't already started, how are you spending the rest of your summer? Let me know at paulh@cairoradio.com. Paul Holden, Cairo News Radio.
6: A lioness and a cub may be on the loose in central Indiana.
16: The hunt has been called off here at 50 West in the Madison-Hancock County line. Sheriff deputies have been searching and patrolling for a lioness and cub. Those reports came in earlier this morning. We've been driving throughout the area and seen cattle, sheep, horses, but no lions, and deputies haven't seen them either. Now, a man first spotted and reported these two cats at 10 a.m. this morning, claiming a lioness weighed close to 300 pounds and was wearing a blue harness traveling southwest. Deputies patrolled the area from there on out. The high cornfields in the area made it difficult to pinpoint an exact location for these big cats. No law enforcement official saw anything out of the ordinary and suspended the search at around 4 p.m.
17: We got a call from a citizen right down the road here that he looked out his back window and seen what appeared to be a lioness and a cub moving through his property. He got some binoculars, took a closer look. He saw the harness on the animal, and he watched it until it left his property, moving southwest. That's the last known confirmed sighting we've had. Law enforcement has not made any confirmed sightings of this lioness and cub. We've had drones up. State police have assisted us, Hancock County. Everybody's been out here looking around.
16: And where did they come from? The sheriff says no idea. They are not aware of any permits in the area for the ownership of a lion. We're also told that Big Cat Rescue from Terre Haute was called in to assist. If more sightings come in, the search will pick back up. If you see two exotic cats in the area, you're told to call 911.
6: That's News Nation's Claire Curry. Coming up, your political insights from ABC's Dave Packer. 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
1: These are your political insights from ABC News. President Trump's latest move in his trade war tit-for-tat with Canada, renaming one of the Great Lakes.
2: We're going to be changing the name of Lake Ontario, effective immediately, to Lake America. That's going to take place right now as I sign the order.
1: New York won't be calling it that. That's the response from New York Governor Kathy Hochul.
3: I'm speechless. It is so patently absurd.
1: And at least one Republican is calling out the president, Wisconsin Congressman Tom Tiffany.
4: I think we should leave the Great Lakes. The Great Lakes are Great Lakes, and we should leave them that way. Yes.
1: President Trump's MAGA Inc. Super PAC has more cash than any other Super PAC, $400 million. And it's ready to start spending that money to keep Republicans in control of Congress. MAGA Inc. to hold a public event in the key battleground state of Michigan on Monday, headlined by Vice President J.D. Vance. Dave Packer, ABC News.
6: It's 5:44. Our forecast as you get ready for the weekend. It's going to be nice today, mainly dry. We'll see some clouds this morning, partly cloudy for the afternoon, warming up to 74 today. Tomorrow, look for rain when you get up in the morning, tapering off to showers in the afternoon, only 69 tomorrow. And then on Sunday, clouds in the morning, sunshine for the afternoon, and 71. Right now, it's cloudy and 60 in Seattle. Another important lesson for drivers about Washington's slow down move over law. Sully has a choke point coming up next on Seattle's Morning News.
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4: It's 8:15. Well, most of us don't have to worry about being run over while at work, but it is a reality for first responders and construction workers. That's why the slow down move over law is so important. And Sully, you're here with one deputy's near miss experience on Highway 167.
5: Yeah, I think personalizing this a little bit to with a first hand experience might help drivers understand this. Because again, we all kind of get a little lazy or zoned out behind the wheel. But this law is really important. And because I want people to understand, if you've never actually stood along the side of an active highway or freeway and felt your body shudder at each passing car at speed, you have no idea just how crazy and scary it can be out there. But that spot is the office for first responders and many construction workers. They feel that shudder every day, and it's really up to us to keep them safe, us, the other drivers. King County Sheriff's Deputy Manjot Singh found himself on the side of southbound 167 in Kent recently. He just pulled over a suspected drunk driver who blew past him at over 100 miles an hour. He was outside his SUV near the passenger side door, the rear door, when
6: all I remember is hearing what sounded like a crash. It was loud, it was quick, and it was violent.
5: He looked up to see a car speeding away.
6: So I swiped the driver's side of my patrol car, so I made contact with it, scraped the rear door, the driver's side door, put a dent in it, blew a hole in my tire, left the tire flat, and then my push bars or my pit bars hit those and push them the opposite direction and then continued going.
5: You can see those pictures of the damage up right now on our YouTube live feed. David's cycling through those. They're also all up at mynorthwest.com, so you can check them out. By the way, the car that hit his SUV just took off, hasn't been found, driver hasn't been caught. So there's another felony hit and run driver who's out there on the road at this point. For Deputy Singh, it was a near miss, but for first responders and construction workers, a lot of them get killed every year by drivers that plow into them while they're simply doing their jobs on the side of the road. Washington's law on approaching emergency zones on the road is nearly 20 years old now, and it's undergone recent revisions, but it really is simple. If you see flashing lights ahead, you must get over a lane if it's safe to do so, and you must drop your speed by 10 miles an hour. You're required to do both. And the lane shift starts about 200 feet before those flashing lights and lasts 200 feet after. And another key component of the law, and a lot of people may not realize this, is your speed must not be above 50 miles an hour either. So there are sections of I-5 and I-90 where it's 70 miles an hour in our state. So that means technically you should drop 20 miles an hour below the speed limit when you are passing these flashing lights. And as the Washington Driver's Guide teaches, it doesn't matter what kind of flashing lights they are. Tow trucks, solid waste trucks, incident response, highway maintenance, utility vehicles, law enforcement, fire trucks, ambulance. You have to get down, get over, and slow down for all of them, not just police and fire. Every flashing light, that's the law. Deputy Singh says it's important because you never know what you're going to find during those flashing lights.
6: Because you don't know, you know, if there's an emergency worker, if there's a civilian, you know, standing at the driver's side. You don't know if like a police officer is like outside of their car, they're doing like a field sobriety test, and not just, you know, police officers, but, you know, maybe there's a fire truck, maybe there's a tow truck, or maybe there's, you know, construction workers.
5: In Deputy Singh's case, the passenger from the suspected DUI vehicle was standing with him outside his car right there. So there was a civilian there as well. All of these workers and all the people involved in these things need to be safe at their jobs. They deserve to come home at the end of their shifts, just like all of us do. Deputy Singh put it this way.
6: 5 minutes before, I'm on the way home and I'm like, you know, I can't wait to go home and I can't wait to eat and, you know, put on the TV. And then, you know, fast forward, it's like, holy crap, I almost got run over on the side of the road.
5: The same things we all think as we're driving home from work, but we don't end up on the side of the road helping someone out or pulling over a DUI driver. A recent AAA survey actually showed that 30% 36% of drivers nationwide actually admit that they neither slow down nor move over in these situations. Most just do one or the other. Again, in Washington, you are required to do both. And Deputy Singh knows it could be a lot worse.
6: How lucky I was that I wasn't standing in the wrong place at the wrong time.
5: The only way to ensure that Deputy Singh and other workers make it home safely every day is for us to be better behind the wheel ourselves. Slow down, move over. Not just a slogan, it's a lifesaver.
4: You told me this choke point was coming, and I still gasped when I looked at the pictures this morning. I mean, that could have been so much worse.
5: Yeah. And how many videos have we seen over there of people just distracted or not, you know, just not paying attention, drowsy, or, you know, impaired, whatever, going through those work zones and it being much worse than this? That's why I wanted to tell Deputy Singh's story. I think it's good to personalize this a little bit.
4: Yeah.
5: Because again, you know, ooh, they're law enforcement or, ooh, you know, we don't know these people generally. We don't talk to them. They're regular Joes, Jane Doe's doing their job for our benefit. Out there, right? And having been on the side of the road for a variety of different reasons as a reporter, it is super scary, and that's their office.
4: Yeah.
5: And so just, we need to do better. It's just a good reminder. I'm glad he's okay. And again, he's a local guy, grew up in Kent, went to high school in Kent. Yeah. Now he patrols Kent for the King County Sheriff's Office, supporting the community he grew up in. I think it's just a really good reminder. And again, he's safe. He's okay. We're not telling a different story here.
4: Thank heavens.
5: Which we have. I mean, over the last couple of years, I've talked to several towing companies who've had people killed in the line of duty. That's why, you know, the laws, we've added tow trucks to the flashing and things like that. It applies to everybody. It's important to remember. Okay. Just a reminder.
4: Check out this and all of Sully's choke points at mynorthwest.com. It's 5:54 and it's Friday morning. We made it. Check on our forecast. Going to be mainly dry for today. 74 the high and cloudy this morning, but some sunshine later. Saturday, rain in the morning, showers in the afternoon, only 69 tomorrow, overnight lows in the mid-50s. For Sunday, look for clouds early on, and then sunshine, high of 71. And then Monday, partly sunny, back to 74. Right now in Seattle, we have cloudy skies. It's 60 degrees. 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Coming up, Cairo News Radio's Tim Hull has an update on the Little Giant fire that's tearing through Chelan County right now. Also at 6:15, we hear from the cast of Harry Potter and the Cursed Child, now on stage at the Paramount Theater. Fun conversation with them. Our inbox is always open for your news tips and story ideas at mynorthwest.com. And we love to hear from you on the text line, too. It's the Muckleshoot Casino Resort text line. That is 888-973-5476. 888-973-5476. 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
19: ABC News, I'm Sherry Preston. As search teams continue looking for survivors in Nepal, there are worries about possibly more flash flooding and mudslides like the one that killed over 500 people this week. ABC's Britt Clennett is in Kathmandu.
20: Helicopters have been whirring overhead, ferrying in supplies and pulling out survivors simply because so many roads and bridges have been washed away. American help is already rolling in, a pledge of $500,000, but this is a gigantic task hampered by monsoon rains and more warnings that landslides and floods could strike again.
19: Almost 1,000 people are still unaccounted for. Two LaGuardia air traffic controllers left work early on the night of the deadly collision between an Air Canada plane and an emergency vehicle earlier this year. Now, ABC News has learned the FAA wants the controllers fired. Two pilots were killed in the collision. Jury deliberations begin for another day in the Lindsay Clancy murder trial in Massachusetts. She killed her children but says she was suffering from postpartum psychosis at the time. This is ABC News. Still a lot of talk about the FDA's approval of a breakthrough drug to treat advanced pancreatic cancer. ABC's Michelle Franzen has more.
21: The FDA approved the drug that shows promise in clinical trials with those with advanced stages of pancreatic cancer. ABC News medical contributor Dr. Darian Sutton on the results.
22: It's an oral daily pill that targets a key genetic driver of tumor growth. And in studies, it was shown that when given to patients with metastatic pancreatic cancer, it doubled their median survival to just over 13 months compared to about 6.5 months for patients on standard chemotherapy. A third of the patients saw tumor shrinkage, and some patients lived years beyond the treatment.
21: The drug also could be covered by insurance. Michelle Franzen, ABC News.
19: Public health officials in North Carolina are reporting a case of a rare brain infection in a teenage girl. It comes from an amoeba that is found in freshwater lakes. It's harmless if swallowed, but can be fatal if forced up the nose into the brain, which can happen by jumping or diving or water skiing. I'm Sherry Preston, ABC News.
4: 6:02 on your Friday morning, here's what's happening. The Little Giant Fire in Chelan County is now the top priority wildfire in the country. We'll get the latest from Tim Hull in just a moment. Seattle Public Schools has a budget for the new school year, but there's no guarantee classes will start on time. The school board approved a $1.34 billion spending plan with $50 million in cuts. Teachers have authorized a strike. Seattle Police will stop offering hiring bonuses September 1st. The incentives had run as high as $50,000 for experienced officers. A paddleboarder is in critical condition this morning at Harborview after being pulled from Lake Washington yesterday. And Seahawks preseason finale today in Kansas City, 5 o'clock. Mariners in Toronto, first pitch, 4:15. 6:03, that's time for a check on traffic. We do that every 10 minutes. We are not off to a good start, Mr. Sullivan.
5: No, we are in a significant issue. For those of you on northbound 405 trying to make your way out of Renton, a crash that we've been working with for about 8-9 minutes now is basically blocking the entire freeway. Only the far left lane, the HOV lane, is getting by. The whole right side of the road is blocked. Multiple police and fire agencies have kind of shown up to create a safety zone there, but only one of the three lanes is open. Already a 3.5 mile backup and about a 25-minute delay minimum. We're looking at about 40 minutes to take you from Renton into Bellevue at this point, and that's at 6 o'clock in the morning on a Friday light when there aren't a lot of people out there. So this is going to be a problem if it sticks around. We're already seeing some slowing on northbound 167, kind of getting onto the 405 corridor, but if you have a chance, if you're going up 167, I would bail, head west on 405, go up I-5 and take 90 back over right now, and don't look back until we get this thing handled. Right now, northbound I-5 is only 35 minutes from Federal Way to Seattle. Pierce County looks good. Olympia to Tacoma's got no problems. Nothing coming down from the north end yet. 35 minutes from Everett to Seattle or Bellevue. And I am looking for a new crash on southbound 5 getting through the SeaTac area. Hopefully I have more on that if it materializes in 10. 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
4: Good morning. It's 6:04. Washington's Little Giant Fire is now number one. It's a ranking nobody wants. Cairo News Radio's Tim Hull is live with the latest.
0: Yeah, good morning, Amanda. The nearly 156,000-acre fire in north-central Washington is now the top priority wildfire in the country. Little Giant Fire Information Officer Teenie Hood says that matters when crews need more help.
1: Having the number one priority fire doesn't mean we're taking resources away from other fires that have been determined to have lower priority, but it does mean that when we place a request for an additional piece of equipment or a resource, that request sort of makes it to the front of the line and gets prioritized.
0: And crews needed all the help they could get on Thursday. New spot fires jumped a ridge near Stormy Mountain on Lake Chelan's west side.
2: We did have to change some evacuation levels. I'm sure you guys are starting to hear about that. Just know that we do not expect this fire to come off the hill tonight and run into the lake or anything like that. And we're going to try to park it right where it's at.
0: That's Fire Operations Chief Don Frigoli at a community meeting in Entiat last night. More than 6,000 structures are threatened, nearly 2,400 homes in the fire area. But after several rough days, firefighters might finally get some help from Mother Nature. This is incident meteorologist Nick Nosler.
23: We got past kind of the critical period. We've moderated here. And even some better news, it looks like next week there's a bigger storm moving in. And it's going to provide a better chance of some rain showers and perhaps even some wetting rain on more of the fires.
0: Little Giant Fire, 23% contained. The lightning-caused blaze started back on July 15th in the Okanagan-Wenatchee National Forest, about 30 miles northwest of Leavenworth.
4: We'll hope they get some rain. Thanks, Tim. Wildfire smoke is devastating Lake Chelan's summer tourism season. Chelan Chamber of Commerce board member Stacey Willoughby tells Gian Ursula most businesses are down 40 to 60% from last year.
24: It's difficult because the fire isn't that close, and like the last 2 days, we've had blue skies, but the businesses are definitely struggling.
4: Businesses in the resort town were already hurting from a slow spring driven by inflation and tariffs. Some may not make enough money this summer to survive the winter. Sound Transit plans to bring fare gates to Link Light Rail.
25: The Sound Transit Board has approved a pilot program to install gates at up to 14 stations on the 1 and 2 lines. The agency says its proof of payment model no longer fits a network that's grown to more than 60 miles and 50 stations. Fare gates could boost net revenue by as much as $82.7 million a year. Installation of these gates will start in 2029 or 2030. Frank Lindsay, Cairo News Radio.
4: The recall petition against Seattle Mayor Katie Wilson has been dismissed at the request of the people who filed it. Cairo News Radio's James Lynch was in court for the hearing and has this report.
3: Melinda Jacobson and Dale Osterud filed the petition with King County Elections and then walked into this status hearing at the King County Courthouse and asked that it be dismissed. They say they have struggled to find an attorney to represent them and only retain counsel Wednesday night, so they need more time. After the hearing, Jacobson said it is not over and she'll announce next steps soon.
6: It won't be weeks. It won't be years. It'll be sooner rather than later. I'm not deterred.
3: An attorney representing the mayor called the charges frivolous and hinted at possible sanctions and attorney's fees if the case is refiled. At the King County Courthouse, James Lynch, Cairo News Radio.
4: Seattle police will stop offering hiring bonuses starting September 1st, citing budget constraints. The incentives ran as high as $50,000 for experienced lateral hires. The department says it will keep recruiting top candidates while being fiscally responsible. And Seattle Public Schools has a budget for the new school year, but there's still uncertainty over whether classes will start on time. The school board has unanimously approved a $1.34 billion budget, including about $50 million in cuts, as the district works to close an $87 million deficit. Meanwhile, teachers have authorized a strike, with wages among the key issues in contract talks.
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4: Good morning. It is 6:08. You made it to Friday. It's the 28th of August, headed into the last weekend of the month. Charlie Harger is off today. He'll be back on Monday. I kind of miss him, dare I say. I'm Amanda Factor. Sully checking traffic on the threes every 10 minutes. Anything new on that sitch on 405?
5: No. Still just a lot of emergency vehicles showing up. Two right lanes remain blocked there. North of 30th going up into Bellevue.
4: That has the potential to be a big mess this morning.
5: Yes, it does. I'm hoping maybe the injuries aren't bad, or if there aren't any, and then they'll be able to get some of these vehicles out of the way and open up that center lane. But right now, this one's going to be a problem.
4: Keep us posted. Producer David Burbank is in the studio. Nick Crache in the control room, running the board and picking the music. Anyone see the partial lunar eclipse last night? I saw pictures.
9: Yeah. Oh, it was beautiful.
4: Did you
9: see it?
4: Were you awake?
9: I had a really good view from the restaurant. And it was funny. Customers were going outside and looking at it. We were all kind of gathering outside there. Yeah, it was really cool to see.
4: That's awesome. This hour of Seattle's Morning News, sponsored by American Crawl Space and Pest Control. Coming up, I had a chance to talk with two lead cast members of Harry Potter and the Cursed Child, which is now at the Paramount. We'll hear that coming up at 6:15. Also, Katrina Gishard with her weekly parenting spotlight. As kids around the country return to school, some parents are having fun pranking their kids and posting on TikTok. Well, the pranks are stirring up some controversy, and Katrina will tell us all about it. It's 6:09. A paddleboarder is in critical condition after being pulled from Lake Washington. He's 60 years old. Seattle Fire spokesman David Cuerpo says another paddleboarder found him submerged yesterday afternoon right near Lake Washington Boulevard and South Alaska Street.
10: And then they attached the person to their own paddleboard and brought them back to shore.
4: Cuerpo says the man was not wearing a life vest. He was rushed to Harborview. A popular hiking destination in the Cascades is drawing more attention and more rescues. The Vesper Peak Trail is gaining popularity on social media. Snohomish County search and rescue crews warn it's not a beginner hike. Hiker Lee Jacobson tells Cairo 7 TV the hike is not for beginners.
26: It's not a smooth trail. There's a lot of obstacles, stream crossings, rock slides, granite slabs that you have to scramble up. It's a tough hike.
4: Crews handled 65 to 70 calls involving Vesper Peak between May and September last year. They reached that same number by August this year. New information on the SWAT standoff that turned into a deadly explosion in Sumner this week.
27: This happened in Sumner right in front of multiple police officers. Police tracked that suspect to his family's home after investigators say he attacked his ex-girlfriend at her apartment in Puyallup. They say officers spotted his truck, surrounded the property. A 90-minute standoff ended when that explosive went off, killing him.
28: We don't really know what kind of device it is yet. We believe that it was probably some sort of homemade or something in that nature, and we believe that it was somehow affixed to him. I don't know if he could have removed it or not.
27: No one else was hurt in this.
4: Cairo 7 TV's L. Thomas. Tacoma police have tracked down one of two suspects wanted for killing a murder on New Year's Day. Barkay Ben Israel Brinson was picked up yesterday in Waco, Texas. Police say he and another man, Aiden Terrell Finley, shot and killed someone outside a house party on Tacoma's east side January 1st. Brinson is now in custody. Finley is still out there. If you know anything about where he might be, police want you to submit a tip to Crime Stoppers. And you won't see many starters in the Seahawks preseason finale today. Head coach Mike McDonald says you'll see plenty of third-string quarterback Jalen Milroe.
11: Jalen's going to play the whole game. Drew will be ready to go, but Jalen's going to play the whole game.
4: Milroe was the Hawks' third-round draft pick last year, sitting behind starting quarterback Sam Darnold and backup Drew Locke. The Seahawks set to face the Chiefs in Kansas City. Today's kickoff, 5 o'clock. Pre-game starts at 3 o'clock right here on Cairo News Radio. 6:12 on your Friday morning. Time for a check on the weather. For that, we say good morning to Cairo 7 TV's Nick Allard.
12: Good morning. A lot of cloud cover again to start the day, but I do expect to see some sunshine developing. I think you'll see some decent sun, except for areas north of Snohomish County, where you'll keep it pretty cloudy. In fact, those areas may even have a little bit of drizzle early on. I think just, you know, around, say, Snohomish County north, but not much. Otherwise, we'll go partly cloudy, some pretty decent sunshine, and in the low 70s. But the sunshine will be short-lived because late tonight, you're going to see some pockets of rain, especially around Everett north and even into Seattle tomorrow morning. So that rain will be in that Puget Sound convergence zone, and some of that is going to follow some shower activity around Seattle south. There might even be an isolated thunderstorm to the north in that. And then during the day tomorrow, still a few spotty showers. So it's going to be an active morning and an active afternoon, just not as much rain in the afternoon compared to the morning. Highs will be in the upper 60s tomorrow, and you might even stay totally dry for places like Olympia or, say, you know, like Chehalis versus Everett North, where you're going to see more moisture. So knowing that, get ready for some wet weather. And then on Sunday, some morning clouds, and I think you'll see a little sun, but not much, because there still might be a few showers closer to Port Angeles and Bellingham, while the rest of us go mostly cloudy. And then you'll see another dry day Monday, a little warmer in the low 70s, but overnight Tuesday into Wednesday, some rain's coming in, and our high by Wednesday could be into the mid-60s. So we're really starting to cool off really soon.
4: I was kind of disappointed I didn't see any showers yesterday, Nick.
12: Well, you know what? I got you for overnight tonight and tomorrow morning.
4: Thank you. I appreciate it. Right now, sure. It's cloudy and 60 in Seattle right now. And we have a traffic alert in effect. Let's get right back to Chris Sullivan.
5: And we've got a 4-mile backup and 20-minute delay, 25 probably at this point, going up the 405 northbound corridor. You're bumper to bumper from the beginnings of that drive right at 167 all the way up to just north of 30th, where this crash is blocking everything but the HOV lane. A bunch of ambulances, fire trucks, everything have shown up to this crash there. And so we're looking at about 40, 45 minutes to make it from Renton on up into Bellevue. So that's a pretty sizable delay. If you're coming up northbound 167 and your goal is Bellevue, take a left. head west on southbound 405 over to I-5, come up I-5 and go over I-90 to Bellevue. I know that seems like a long delay, but it's better than sitting sucking the exhaust fumes of the person in front of you for 25 or 30 minutes. This is a big issue at this point. Right now, the Valley Freeway is running 35 minutes, and Federal Way to Seattle total is under 40, so it can handle some cars. Across the lake, no problems coming down from the north end, nice and easy at 35 minutes. Cairo News Radio, real-time traffic. I'm Chris Sullivan.
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4: It has won 6 Tony Awards. Forbes called it one of the most defining pop culture events of the decade. It's the highest grossing non-musical play in Broadway history. Harry Potter and the Cursed Child on stage at Seattle's Paramount Theater right now. It's the show's first ever North American tour. This morning, Hogwarts has come to us. Nick Dillenburg plays Harry Potter. Adam Grant Morrison plays his son, Albus. Good morning, guys. Welcome to Seattle.
13: Hey, good morning.
15: Morning.
4: I can hear Hagrid right now saying, "You're a wizard, Nick. You're a wizard, Adam." For both of you, in just a few words, just no spoilers. I haven't seen the show yet. I'm going to. What should we be ready for when we walk through the doors of the Paramount?
15: Family, spectacle, heart, adventure.
4: Good. What are your three words?
13: I can't top that. Magic, heart, it's expansive.
4: Tell me more about the magic. Obviously, this is a focal point of the show. This is a play, not a musical. Tell me about the magic. How on earth do you guys do that? And how much of it is trickery?
13: Well, we have some pretty ingenious illusions people who have put together this show. The thing that I love about this is a bunch of people sat in a room and said, how do we imagine this on stage? We've seen it on camera. We've seen the CGI, everything that they can do on there. What are our advantages on stage? This is old school magic. It's like Victorian era sleight of hand. We made a quarter disappear our first day of rehearsal for
4: each other. Goodness.
13: Like, we're doing it for real. Like, and so that's, I think, the imagination. And you'll see that in the first scene when it's set up to be a train station full of suitcases, and those suitcases become other things. They fire upon a child's imagination, such that John Tiffany, the original director, thought that once we get home and those kids want to take the suitcases out of the closet and recreate, whatever, they could do that at home too. So it's really trying to fire on your imagination.
4: And can the big kids do that too? Like, I the 50 somethings?
1: I certainly do. I sit in my hotel room. Yeah.
4: Adam, talk about the prep that had to go into this if you're really doing the magic.
1: Yeah, it's crazy. It was a lot of prep with an illusions associate who was at the show last night. We're gonna work with later today. It continues throughout the run. They keep us on our toes because it's something that you got to keep up with along with all the movement and all that. It's pretty difficult. But it's also one of those things that it's got such payoff. It doesn't matter the crowd. Every single time some of these tricks happen, there's a collective gasp or collective awe throughout the audience that you can feel tangibly, and it is genuinely one of the highlights of getting to do this show, is getting to feel that kind of wonder from, like, not just the kids, but the adults and the people who I think didn't expect to be as wowed as they are,
4: I can't wait to be wowed.
1: Yeah.
4: Nick, tell us, for those who have read Harry Potter and seen all the movies, where does the story pick up? Just give it to us in a nutshell.
13: Yeah, so the epilogue of Harry Potter and the Deathly Hallows is Harry dropping his son off at the Hogwarts Express. That's where we pick up. Anybody who saw the last movie, there is an aged Daniel Radcliffe and Bonnie Wright and everybody, and that's basically where we start. Harry and Ginny have three kids. He's 37, and our middle son, Albus, is leaving for Hogwarts.
4: Are you the cursed child?
1: Certainly am. Well, it's a hotly debated topic, but I think yes. Yeah.
4: Explain your character.
1: I play Albus Severus Potter, who is the middle child of Harry and Ginny Potter. And I am a teenager through and through. He's kind of angsty. He's a little frustrating at times. He's got a bit of a temper. But he is a warm-hearted kid who is finding his way in the world, especially with a very large shadow being casted by his father. So he's got a lot of expectations to live up to. And he's throughout a lot of points in the show, he's having kind of a hard time with it. But it's one of those things where, he has his best friend Scorpius, who's helping a lot, and the entire journey of the play for him is a lot of it is just about finding where he fits in the world and how to kind of reckon with his relationship with his father and with the world around him.
4: And ultimately, that's what the show is about, right? The relationship between father and son, and how you come together amongst your differences.
13: Yeah, and how you parent, and how we try to move through the world without controlling it. I think, Harry starts off as a dad who wants to be his son's best friend and be liked, and it never really works out.
4: What's it like to play dad? You're a character who is an older version of a kid we watched, right?
13: Yeah.
4: I don't know if I explained that very well, but everyone knows Harry Potter.
13: Yeah, I mean, we know Harry's like...
4: You're old Harry.
13: Yeah, that's right. All the adventures, but now just into a 37-year-old who has some, we joke around, but childhood trauma,
4: Yeah.
13: All that's happened while childhood, and now he's trying to, like, they're living through 22 years of peace and calm until the play begins, So it's... I think Harry's a guy who's like, he jumps into action. I don't think he really knows what to do as well during a period of calm. And so things start to ramp up, and Harry sort of taps into the old Harry where he's like, now I have a purpose,
4: Nick, you've been on Broadway. You've been on television. You've been in movies.
13: I think so.
4: How does
13: yeah.
4: this role compare to things you've done in the past?
13: Gosh, they all ask a different thing of you, Yeah. Truth is sort of molded differently, but... the last two characters I've played have been Neil Armstrong landing on the moon and now Harry Potter. So I think
4: a range.
13: It is a range. Yeah. And I think every time, though, and both like distinct accents, Neil from the Midwest and this British accent here. But I think, everything just asks something different of you. Like, we sort of joke around, like, we've done a couple hundred of these now, like casting spells, like, everything just sort of becomes second nature after a while. So you read the books again, you immerse yourself in the world, and hopefully at some point something magical happens and it just sort of becomes who you are. But camera, in terms of the proximity, you know, to the camera and playing the smaller truth of that, we have to play to sometimes like the Fox in Atlanta's 4,500 seats. So we're trying to make sure that everybody can have a great experience, no matter if they're sitting in the front row or the last row.
4: All right. Adam, you just graduated from college, what, 2 years ago?
15: Yeah, 2 years ago. Yeah, class of 24.
13: Pretty good start.
4: Okay,
13: huh?
4: So you landed a big role. How are you dealing with that pressure?
15: I feel very grateful, very, very lucky to get to do this. Honestly, it has been the thrill of my life. It's a huge gift, you know, especially this early in my life and this early in my career. It's something that I genuinely like. It never really stops being surreal. Especially we are so lucky we get to do a show that already has such a fervent fan base. You know, it's people who really love getting to come see it. They bring their kids. They're, you know, adults dressed up in robes and scarves, and they've got their wands, you know. And you know, there's kids who are, you know, so invested in it as well, you know. And so getting to see that is like, it blows my mind every time.
4: Does that make it difficult in a way? People have their expectations. They know what their Harry Potter is.
15: Probably harder for him than me, you know.
13: I mean, I think you want to do right by them, you know. You want to like put in the research and put in the time and give your whole heart to it, because everybody cares a lot about these stories.
4: Sure. Enjoy your time in Seattle. I've enjoyed chatting with you. And the show is Harry Potter and the Cursed Child. We got to have both Harry Potter and the Cursed Child. Love it. The show runs through the 12th of September at the Paramount in Seattle. STGpresents.org is the place to get your tickets. Thank you, guys.
13: Thank you.
15: Thank you.
4: Cannot wait to see that show. I really enjoyed chatting with them. It's 6:23. We need to get to traffic now. We do that every 10 minutes. And Chris, it sounds like you might have some progress to report.
5: No, first, I think it's just appropriate to remind everybody I've never seen any Harry Potters, never read any. I came in during one while Holly was watching. I was like, yeah, what's going on? What's this?

0: lanes out of three open. The HOV lane and the left general purpose lane are now open past the scene of this crash at 30th. Only the right lane remains blocked. But as I said, we have a 4-mile backup and a 25 to 30 minute delay. It's 45 minutes to go from Renton to Bellevue. And it's going to take a while to clear those cars out. We're definitely seeing some spillover onto the Valley Freeway. Up to 40 minutes now from Puyallup to Renton. And I'm still advocating, if you're going to Bellevue and you're coming up 167, you got a choice, I'd head west over to I-5, head up I-5 to I-90. At least you'll be moving. There is some slowing around the West Seattle Bridge now, as I think people are starting to do that. 40 minutes Federal Way to Seattle. Olympia to Tacoma, quiet coming down from the north end. Starting to see a little slowing through Canyon Park, but still under 40 minutes from Everett to Bellevue. Under 40 as well from Everett to Seattle. 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
1: Our forecast for your Friday, it should be a dry day, cloudy early on. We'll see a little sunshine later, 74 the high for today, but tomorrow looks like it'll be wet when you wake up. Rain in the morning, tapering off to showers by afternoon, only 69 for a high tomorrow. And then on Sunday, clouds in the morning, partly cloudy by afternoon, and 71. It's cloudy and 60 in Seattle right now, and coming up, the Sound Transit Board has approved a pilot program to install gates at several light rail stations. We'll get the details from Cairo News Radio's Tim Hull. The opening bell report on the way as well, here on Seattle's Morning News.
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5: Good morning, it's 6:31. The Little Giant Fire in Chelan County is now the number one priority wildfire in the country. Fire Information Officer Teenie Hood says the designation is based on structures, businesses, and watersheds at risk.
6: It does mean that when we put in a request for a resource, that request is going to be prioritized over some of the incidents that may have been, have basically fewer values at risk.
5: The fires destroyed 26 structures, burned nearly 156,000 acres since lightning sparked it in mid-July. I just checked, it's now 25% contained. More than 2,300 firefighters on the ground there. Well, the free ride may be coming to an end on Sound Transit. Cairo News Radio's Tim Hole is here live to explain.
7: Sound Transit's board has approved a pilot program to install fare gates at up to 14 stations on the 1 and 2 lines. The gates could bring in nearly $33 million to almost $83 million more in net fare revenue each year. Yes, you heard those numbers correctly. Board member Claudia Belducci told Cairo News Radio's Chris Sullivan earlier this year the gates make sense at some stations.
8: There may be some locations where turnstiles are the answer. There's just too much fare jumping, and we want to block it off. But I don't think we need to do it at every single one of these stations. And what I want to do is be data-based about it.
7: Sound Transit says only about 63% of Link riders are actually tapping or using a ticket. Balducci says fares are an important part of keeping the system running.
8: It is a huge part of our funding, and there is definitely something to the fares are the way we all contribute to the system that we all benefit from, and it makes people care more for that system because they're contributing to it. So there's lots of reasons why fares are important.
7: Gates are still a few years away, though. Sound Transit targeting installation in 2029 or 2030.
5: Thanks, Tim. The recall petition against Seattle Mayor Katie Wilson has been dismissed. But that doesn't mean the recall effort is over.
9: Melinda Jacobson and Dale Osterud say finding an attorney to represent them has been difficult. Because of that, the couple failed to meet certain deadlines in the case and needed more time. So they asked the court to dismiss, and the judge agreed. Attorney Dimitri Ialitson represents the mayor. He called the recall effort frivolous and hinted at sanctions if it is refiled.
10: Should there be a repetition by these same individuals of another frivolous recall petition, the mayor might need to direct this law firm to seek sanctions against them.
9: Melinda Jacobson said she retained an attorney Wednesday night. She said she is not deterred and promised further efforts in the matter sooner rather than later. James Lynch, Cairo News Radio.
5: It's 6:33. Time for a check on traffic once again. We do that for you every 10 minutes. And here's Chris Sullivan.
11: And we're up to a 35-minute delay on northbound 405 to go 5 miles. Because of this crash we had, or still have, northbound right at 30th, just north of 30th in Renton. The far right lane is blocked, but for a while we had multiple lanes blocked, and the damage is done. It's 50 minutes, my best guesstimate, to go from Renton on up into Bellevue. That is, again, is 35 minutes slower than it should be. The backup extends 5 miles all the way down to 167, and 167 itself is now very slow approaching 405. If you have an opportunity and your destination is Bellevue or north, head over to I-5 and pop up across I-90. You will save a ton of time because the total travel time from Federal Way to Seattle is under 40 minutes. That whole travel time is 10 minutes faster than just that backup. You've got a choice, and I think going to I-5 makes sense. There's still a lot of opportunity there past the West Seattle Bridge. Across the lake, no problems coming down from the north end. 40-minute trips from Everett to Seattle or Bellevue. We're looking at Olympia to Tacoma, nice and easy. 16's much better. 18 looks pretty good as well. 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
5: Our forecast, it'll be a dry day, cloudy this morning, partly cloudy for the afternoon hours, and warming up to 74 today. Tomorrow, we are expecting some real rain in the morning, tapering off to showers by afternoon and 69. And then Sunday, sprinkles in the north end, but we'll all be dry for the most part. Cloudy to start the day, some sunshine late in the day, and a high of 71. Right now, it's 61 and cloudy in Seattle.
12: From ABC News, Wall Street Now. Shares in Gap jumped 12% after the clothing retailer announced yesterday that a new CEO has been chosen for its Old Navy brand. Current Old Navy Chief Customer Officer Michael Francis takes over for current CEO Horacio Barbeito. Anthropic scores a legal win after a judge blocked the Pentagon from blacklisting the AI giant. Secretary Pete Hegseth had moved to designate Anthropic a national security supply chain risk. A court has ruled the claim, quote, illegal and baseless. The high price of just getting around. A study by Integra Credit finds that spending $5,680 per year plus $517 in interest on auto loans. That's nearly 12.5% of the average American's disposable income. Jim Ryan, ABC News.
5: With a map over his shoulder reading, Making the Great Lakes Even Greater, President Trump signed an order in the Oval Office renaming Lake Ontario to Lake America within 30 days. Latest move in his trade war with Canada, as we hear from ABC's Mary Bruce.
13: President Trump escalating his trade war with Canada, signing an executive order.
14: We're going to be changing the name of Lake Ontario, effective immediately, to Lake America.
13: The president fuming since Ontario Premier Doug Ford unloaded on him when the trade deal fell apart.
15: Well, he can kiss my ass as far as I'm concerned.
13: Canada's Prime Minister Mark Carney noting the name of the lake dates back more than 400 years, adding this lake is called Lake Ontario today and forever.
5: Some Republicans are now calling out President Trump for his proclamation this week, temporarily lifting some tariffs on foreign imports of beef starting September 1st and lasting for 90 days or just after the midterms. The president says he wants to bring down the price of beef in America. Bill Bullard is CEO of RCAF USA. That's the largest association of independent cattle farmers in the U.S. He calls the move a huge mistake, saying it won't just hurt American ranchers, but it'll hurt American consumers too.
16: Well, the problem is that we have a highly concentrated food production system, a monopolistic system. So the president is going to increase supplies for that system, and there is likely to capture the savings, not pass it on to consumers, but rather use it to increase their margins.
5: More than 100 tech companies, many at the heart of the artificial intelligence race, are now joining in an open letter warning about the potential dangers of AI. The signatories to the letter include Microsoft, OpenAI, Google, and Anthropic, and warns that AI-powered cyber attacks are on the verge of becoming more widespread and sophisticated.
17: The letter warns, we have a limited window to strengthen cyber defenses, and says the services that communities depend on, from hospitals to water treatment plants, are at risk. The companies are calling for a global-wide effort to strengthen cybersecurity, urging governments to protect the most vulnerable targets. The threat is already here. Hackers have targeted water utilities in at least 7 states, and in some recent attacks, the hacking tools were written by AI.
5: That's ABC's Sophie Flay. Starbucks is dropping a drink ingredient that sparked health complaints from baristas. According to the New York Times, Starbucks says it will stop using a blending powder added to some frozen refreshers after workers reported the powder created clouds of dust that caused coughing, headaches, and sore throats. Starbucks says the ingredient was approved for food use, but the company is now moving to a reformulated recipe. And a Tacoma banking legend and champion for the University of Washington Tacoma campus has died. William Bill Philip was 99, just shy of his 100th birthday. The News Tribune reports Columbia Bank, which Philip helped found in 1993, announced his death earlier this week. Philip spent decades in Tacoma banking, starting as an investment clerk at Puget Sound Bank back in 1951. He rose to chair and CEO before Key Corp bought the bank in 1992. Columbia Bank CEO Clint Stein called Philip a visionary leader who believed deeply in the power of community. Checking Wall Street, trading is underway for the day. The Dow's up about 57 points at 53,627. S&P 500 up 9. The Nasdaq is up just about 28 points right now. Cairo 7 Pinpoint Alert Days, your advance notice to stay safe in the heat, smoke, and summer storms. When weather threatens to disrupt your day and your plans, Cairo 7 sounds the alarm and alerts you days in advance. Stay informed, stay ready with Cairo 7 Pinpoint Weather only on Cairo 7 TV. 640, what's coming up in traffic, Sully?
7: Well, we're going to take a look at the 35-minute delay on northbound 405 getting out of Renton. We'll talk about it next.
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5: It's 6:43, time for traffic. Now we do that every 10 minutes for you. Chris Sullivan, what's up?
11: We are working with about a 55-minute trip now to go from Renton on up into Bellevue. That is a 35-plus-minute delay. We have a 5-mile backup that extends from before 167 all the way up to just after 30th at the north end of Renton because of this crash that continues to block the right lane. Looks like a pickup carrying a small little flatbed trailer. Looks like the trailer flipped. But it doesn't look, as near as I can tell, there's something on its top, but it doesn't look big enough to be a car, so it looks kind of like a trailer. The right lane is blocked, so the left general purpose lane and the HOV lane are getting by, but for a while, most of the freeway was blocked, and we just stacked right in behind it. Even on a Friday light, 405 northbound from Renton on up into Bellevue is our heaviest commute in the state most days, and so we're looking at that major delay there, and there is significant spillover onto the Valley Freeway. But not terrible total. I mean, we're looking at 42 minutes to go from Puyallup to Renton. I'm still telling people that if your goal is Bellevue or north, get over to I-5 and then go up I-5 and go back over I-90. Right now, that window is still open, even though there are a lot of people doing that now, and there's a lot more red at the north end of Boeing Field past the West Seattle Bridge. It's a total of about 22 minutes from Tukwila up into the Seattle area and then 10 minutes across the bridge. That's a 30-minute trip. You're sitting in a 30-plus-minute delay. So right now it makes sense, but a lot of people are heading that way. Drives out of the north end, 42 minutes from Everett to Seattle or Bellevue. No shockers there. Olympia to Tacoma looking good. The rest of the map is as well. Cairo News Radio, real-time traffic. I'm Chris Sullivan.
5: And our forecast, it is going to be dry today. 74 the high. We'll see clouds this morning, partly cloudy for the afternoon hours. Tomorrow, rain in the morning, tapering off to showers, and only 69 tomorrow. Sunday, look for a few sprinkles in the north end. Otherwise, cloudy to start the day, partly sunny by afternoon, and 71. Right now, it's cloudy and 61 in Seattle. A back-to-school prank is going viral on TikTok, and some parents have questions about the ethics of it. Cairo News Radio's Katrina Gishard will break it all down in this week's Parenting Spotlight, coming up next here on Seattle's Morning News.
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5: It's now 6:48 on your Friday morning. Well, back to school season means new backpacks, new classrooms, and for some parents, a little back to school humor. Cairo News Radio's Katrina Gishard joins us live in the studio.
8: Hey guys, a TikTok trend called Meet Your Teacher is getting a lot of attention online, but it's also raising some questions. Is it a harmless prank or does the joke go too far? So here's how it works. Parents show their kids a photo and tell them, this is your new teacher. The catch, it's not actually their teacher. The photo is usually someone with a distinctive appearance, and parents record their kids' reactions. So head to our YouTube page to see this viral reaction.
9: You just FaceTime me.
10: What's that?
9: That's your teacher for the school year.
10: Ew.
9: What's wrong?
10: Ew, I don't like him.
9: Why not?
10: Yes.
9: Wait. Why you don't like him? Let me. Why you don't like him?
10: Because he looks scary.
9: Oh, but you don't think he's gonna be a good teacher?
10: Ooh.
9: Why not? You don't want to go to his class?
10: No. I want to go to my own place.
9: Okay.
12: Sorry, Mr. Johnson.
9: Okay, just tell him something nice.
10: No.
9: You don't want to tell him nothing nice? You don't have nothing nice to say? Okay, say bye-bye.
10: Can I see you?
8: All right, so if you were just listening to us, this mom showed her young daughter a photo of what looked like a zombie. Yeah. I'm just going to call it what it is, a zombie. So obviously, when parents are doing this trend, some kids laugh, she cried, she was terrified. Other kids look completely shocked, and some immediately start asking questions about what their new teacher is going to be like. And that's where this debate is beginning online. Critics say some versions of the prank can reinforce the idea that people who look different are frightening or funny. So back in 2020, some parents used photos of a woman with a disability. So anti-bullying and disability activist Lizzie Velasquez, whose image was actually used in one of these videos, she's urging parents to think about the message the prank sends to kids. Parents participating in the trend may see it as nothing more than a silly back-to-school joke and a way to capture kids' genuine reactions. So where do you draw the line? Is this just kids being kids or parents having some fun?
5: I think that was awful. It was kind of, I laughed at first, but I think she took it too far.
8: It was cringe.
5: Yeah, it was terrible.
13: I feel like it also depends how old the kid is. Yeah. Obviously, once they get older, they're not going to fall for that anymore. But yeah, when they're young, yeah, I think you don't necessarily want to be.
14: How old is
13: that? Scaring them / setting up that
14: five,
13: kind of
14: six,
13: pressure.
14: Five, six, four, five?
8: Six, yeah.
14: So it's been a while since I've been in that category. It's hard enough going to school for like the first time.
5: Right.
14: If she's pre-K, K, first grade,
5: That wasn't even a cute zombie.
14: I mean, I might have showed Big Bird
5: zombie.
14: Or something to just like, ha, ha, ha, but not a zombie.
8: Yeah, but it's a thing that's trending right now, and parents are having fun with it, surprisingly.
5: Okay, parents, I say knock it off, especially with kids that young. Yeah. Just my humble opinion.
14: Using your children for content.
5: Exactly.
14: And again, I know how hypocritical I am. Yeah. Because I was overly proud of my son and used, but I did that
5: different.
14: More to kind of, I was, but I see the same side of what I was doing could be just as bad.
5: No, being proud of your child.
14: But I don't know, their reaction could be seen proud to others. I don't want to totally be like, oh, kids for content, but this does seem a little
5: as soon as she started
14: weird,
5: crying,
14: I'd be like, no, that's not your teacher.
8: The tears sent me over the edge. I'm like, enough is enough now.
5: Yeah. All right, Katrina, nice to know that that's spreading on TikTok. Thank you.
14: Just what we need.
5: Yeah. It's now 6:53.
15: 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A new look at one of the most anticipated video games ever is out.
16: Wait, did you steal my friend's car?
15: Yeah. Available now, nearly half-hour-long trailer for Grand Theft Auto 6, full of chase scenes, robbery missions, and, of course, lots of shooting. After years of development, GTA 6 is due out November 19th, starting price $80. But amid all the buzz, beware of scammers. With the extended look available now, the website Malwarebytes says cyber thieves have set up fake sites promising demo versions of the game. They are fake, and instead you're downloading malware that can steal your information. And swimming giant Speedo is getting ready to offer its first wearable device called the Speedo IQ. It's a module that fits into the company's Vanquisher swim goggles. After getting out of the pool, swimmers will be able to sync it to an app that details things like their pace, distance, and breathing. With Tech Trends, I'm Sherry Preston, ABC News.
5: Still troubled by the zombie mother. It's 6:53. Time for a check on traffic. Any improvements, Sully?
14: Well, no, but I want to thank our drivers like Rick and Kyle who let me know it is a car that is on its top that rolled over. I couldn't quite tell from my video. It seems small enough to potentially be a trailer, but no, this is definitely a vehicle that's on its top. And so this is northbound 405, right just north of 30th as you make your way up the hill away from Renton. We have a 5-mile backup that extends all the way back to 167 and about a 35-plus minute delay. It's 55 minutes to go from Renton to Bellevue, and that 35 minutes is all just right there in that 4 miles. And there is spillover onto the Valley Freeway, but it's manageable because it's Friday. About 45 minutes to go from end to end, and all of that braking is at the north end. We're definitely seeing a lot more people over on I-5 now from the north end of Boeing Field up into the Seattle core. That is still my go-to option A. If you're trying to get up to Bellevue or north using 405, get over to I-5 and get across the lake on I-90 and go that way. Right now, it's only 22 minutes to go from South Center into Seattle and about 42 all the way from Federal Way, which isn't bad. 45 minutes, Everett to Seattle, about 40 from Everett to Bellevue. Brake lights there in the usual locations. 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
5: Clouds this morning, sunshine later, 74 today, rain tomorrow morning, tapering off to showers, 69. And then on Sunday, clouds in the morning, sunshine in the afternoon. Coming up, an update on the Little Giant Fire tearing its way through Chelan County. And Tim Hull has a little Friday pick-me-up, a heartwarming story of a father and son connecting through their love for Gonzaga. 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
3: ABC News, I'm Sherry Preston. The war in Iran going on for half a year now.
4: It's been 6 months since the U.S. and Israel launched massive strikes against Iran, wiping out its conventional military and killing more than 3,600 Iranians, according to human rights activists in Iran, including 165 people after an elementary school was struck, most of them children. All of this loss in a war the president said would be over in a matter of weeks.
3: ABC's Martha Raddatz. Thousands expected at a march on Washington today in support of voting rights. The Defend the Vote rally will take place at the Lincoln Memorial and coincides with President Trump's ongoing attempts to limit mail-in voting. In Nepal, the search for survivors from the devastating mudslide continues. The death toll more than 500. The Artemis II crew will receive the Congressional Space Medal of Honor today during a ceremony at the agency's Johnson Space Center in Houston. This is ABC News. Hundreds of people are taking buses to Washington, D.C. today to march against President Trump's order on voting by mail. They say not just that, but other voting restrictions that the president has passed or once passed will disenfranchise black voters ahead of the midterms. Still smarting over the failure of a mission to save a doomed space telescope last week, NASA says it's prepared to send up a new telescope this week.
5: The Nancy Grace Roman Space Telescope has the same size mirror as the Hubble Orbiting Observatory, but with 100 times its field of view.
6: It's going to really revolutionize astronomy.
5: NASA's Bear Witherspoon.
6: What we are scheduled to do and have to do is have a 5-year mission life. But if we launched really well, we're going to double that, maybe triple that.
5: If the weather cooperates, the bus-sized telescope will be headed off to a deep space orbit point nearly a million miles from the Earth as early as Sunday morning. Jim Ryan, ABC News.
3: There's a new Miss USA. 31-year-old Justice Kelly won the crown last night. First mom to ever win the pageant. I'm Sherry Preston, ABC News.
7: It's 7:02, and here's what's happening. The Little Giant Fire in Chelan County is now the number one priority wildfire in the entire country. We'll get details from Tim Hole in a moment. Sound Transit's board approved fare gates for up to 14 light rail stations. The agency says the move could bring in as much as $83 million a year in fare revenue. The recall petition against Seattle Mayor Katie Wilson has been dismissed at the request of the people who filed it. They say they need more time to find an attorney. And the Seahawks wrap up the preseason today in Kansas City. Kickoff 5 o'clock, pregame at 3, right here on Cairo News Radio. And the Mariners open a series in Toronto at 4:15. It's 7:03, time for traffic now. We do that every 10 minutes. Sully, take it away.
8: Well, we're making some progress on this crash, this rollover on northbound 405, right around 30th in Renton. They're in the process of picking things up. Hopefully, they'll get the lanes all open here shortly. Right now, the right lane remains blocked. We still have the left general purpose lane and the HOV lane open at this point, but we have about an hour drive from Renton to Bellevue. That is about 40 minutes slower than it should be, and it's all in that 4.5 to 5 mile backup from 167 on up. Northbound 167 caught up in this as well. From about 180th on up, you're getting very heavy there as you're trying to tie in. So you got about 25 minutes out of Auburn, 45 from Puyallup. You can still go over to I-5 and head up to I-90 to get around if you're trying to get into Bellevue, and you will save some time. There are brake lights off and on now from the beginnings of Boeing Field, but it is a faster trip even with that slowing. I mean, we're getting closer to a half an hour from South Center into downtown, but that's faster than the delay on 405. The Lake Bridges are fine coming down from the north end, 45 minutes from Everett to Seattle or Bellevue. 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
7: Good morning. It's 7:04. Washington's Little Giant Fire is first in line for help for all the wrong reasons. Cairo News Radio's Tim Hole is live with the latest on that fire burning northwest of Leavenworth.
9: Amanda, it's now the top priority wildfire in the country, meaning requests for more crews and equipment can move closer to the front of the line. And there's reason firefighters need the help. Fire behavior analyst Kevin Montoya at a community meeting in Entiat last night said a historically dry winter left forests ready to burn.
10: All of the dead fuels that are laying on the ground, the logs and the timber that have been impacted by previous fires or have been blown down by storms, normally they'd be sitting in the snow, sitting in water, sitting on wet ground, and it would take quite a long time for them to dry out. So when they do get impacted by fire, the fire doesn't rage through it. It reacts and burns, but it has that moisture in it that has to get cooked off before it moves. That's not the case this year. The logs and the stuff that's on the ground, logs are as big as people, have the same moisture or less moisture than lumber at Home Depot. So it's got that kiln dry aspect to it. It is not resistant to carrying fire at all.
9: And that dry fuel combined with strong winds helped send embers over a ridge near Stormy Mountain on Lake Chelan's west side Thursday. But the weather may finally be turning in firefighters' favor with a new storm moving in next week.
11: Not a whole lot of rain. It's not saying the whole fire will get rain, but we will see a little bit of rainfall on parts of the fire.
9: That's incident meteorologist Nick Nosler also at that community meeting last night. The Little Giant Fire now 25% contained. More than 6,000 structures are threatened with nearly 2,400 homes in the fire area. That fire started in the July 15th in the Okanagan Wenatchee National Forest, about 30 miles northwest of Leavenworth.
7: All right, thanks, Tim. Some Lake Chelan businesses may not survive this wildfire season. Tourists are staying away because of the heavy smoke.
12: If people don't have enough funds to go around and spend at all of the local businesses when they're on vacation, that has an effect on these businesses being able to stay open through the winter and get through until next summer.
7: Chelan Chamber of Commerce board member Stacy Willoughby tells the G and Ursula show most businesses in Lake Chelan are down 40% to 60% from where they were last year. Sound Transit plans to bring fare gates to Link Light Rail.
13: The Sound Transit Board has approved a pilot program to install gates at up to 14 stations on the 1 and 2 lines. The agency says its proof-of-payment model no longer fits a network that's grown to more than 60 miles and 50 stations. Fare gates could boost net revenue by as much as $82.7 million a year. Installation of these gates will start in 2029 or 2030. Frank Lindsay, Cairo News Radio.
7: The recall petition against Seattle Mayor Katie Wilson has been dismissed, but that doesn't mean it's over. James Lynch has more.
14: Melinda Jacobson and Dale Osterud say finding an attorney to represent them has been difficult. Because of that, the couple failed to meet certain deadlines in the case and needed more time. So they asked the court to dismiss, and the judge agreed. Attorney Dimitri Ialitson represents the mayor. He called the recall effort frivolous and hinted at sanctions if it is refiled.
15: Should there be a repetition by these same individuals of another frivolous recall petition, the mayor might need to direct this law firm to seek sanctions against them.
14: Melinda Jacobson said she retained an attorney Wednesday night. She said she is not deterred and promised further efforts in the matter sooner rather than later. James Lynch, Cairo News Radio.
7: Seattle police are dropping hiring incentives next month due to budget constraints. Experienced officers have been offered up to $50,000 to join SPD. According to the Jason Ranch Show on Seattle Red 770 AM, SPD has lost 69 officers in 2026 as of August 11th. And Seattle Public Schools has unanimously approved a $1.34 billion budget for the coming school year, one that includes about $50 million in cuts. The district is working to close an $87 million deficit, while teachers have voted to authorize a strike that could delay the start of classes. The cuts include eliminating 69 central office positions and using $21 million from the district's reserves.
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7: On your Friday, August 28th. I believe it was a 19-year-old Manda in the wheat fields of Pullman who read the news with this as the background. I'm having serious flashbacks right now.
8: No one would care to compare you to a bubble-headed beach blonde.
7: Thank you. I
8: would
7: appreciate
8: you delivering
7: it.
8: The news? I don't believe that would. Anybody who would have to fight David, me, Nick, Tim, everybody.
7: Thank you. I appreciate your support.
8: No way.
7: However, I am disappointed in you because you have not noticed my Jimothy t-shirt that I'm wearing today for a Friday. So anything can happen, but I have Jimothy to look after me.
8: I'll tell you a reason why off air. But I hadn't noticed. Well, that's cool. By the way, down at the beach, if you guys don't go down to Long Beach very often, there's an artist down there, Mr. Nesbitt, who does a bunch of stuff for the peninsula. He's jumping on the Jimothy bandwagon, and he is selling artwork down in the peninsula.
7: Probably making
8: like
7: a pile
8: crazy.
7: Yeah.
8: Jimothy, even down there, is so.
19: Speaking of selling Jimothy goods, did you hear about that? Yeah. Like one of one collector's card that they gave at T-Mobile Park.
7: Yeah.
19: Like the kid is like selling, or it's on auction for like $12,000.
7: Yeah.
8: Not bad for a giveaway.
19: Yeah.
7: Very cool. The spirit of Jimothy lives on. Nick Crachet in the control room, running the board and picking the music. Cairo News Radio's Katrina Gishard is at the news desk. Producer David Burbank in the studio, too. Coming up, your Friday feel-good story. We need one of those. A Gonzaga dad went searching for a little Zag spirit for his son. Ended up writing the next chapter himself. Tim Hall will explain. Also, G. Scott will stop by to preview tonight's final Seahawks preseason game. It's 7:10. A man is in critical condition this morning after being pulled from Lake Washington. Fire spokesperson David Cuerpo says a bystander spotted an unattended paddleboard yesterday near South Alaska Street and Lake Washington Boulevard.
20: They brought their own paddleboard out and paddled to the stranded paddleboard, and that's when they found a submerged adult male approximately 60 years old that was still attached to that stranded paddleboard. That's when they called 911.
7: Cuerpo says they brought the man back to shore. He was not wearing a life vest. Crews rushed him to Harbor View. Vesper Peak is blowing up on social media, but the Snohomish County Sheriff's Office warns its popularity shouldn't be mistaken for an easy hike. Search and rescue calls are increasing. And here's Cairo 7 TV's Heather Bosch.
21: The hike to Vesper Peak is about 8 miles round trip, but it's not just the distance that's a challenge. The Snohomish County Sheriff's Office reposted video on social media of a rescue last summer to make a point. County Search and Rescue has received 65 to 70 calls for Vesper Peak over this summer and last, including 4 calls in one night last week.
22: Vesper Peak is probably one of the hardest hikes in Washington. Mile per mile.
21: Lee Jacobson has hiked in the Pacific Northwest for more than 30 years.
7: A Boeing cargo plane is being inspected after a dramatic fire at LAX this week. The Boeing 737 was landing when an apparent brake problem caused the brakes to overheat, blowing 4 tires, sending flames across the runway. The FAA is investigating. No injuries were reported. And a little wiener dog is winning hearts, even if she didn't win the race. Mary Poopins is her name. A dachshund in a wheelchair took part in the annual wiener dog races at Emerald Downs last weekend. She rolled her way down the track as the crowd cheered her on.
23: Go, little buddy, go! Go!
7: I was fine, Tim, until you started laughing.
8: Sorry.
7: Mary may not have crossed the finish line first, but she definitely finished as a fan favorite. It's 7:12. That's time for a check on the weather. And for that, we bring in Cairo 7 TV meteorologist Nick Allard. Nick, please take it away.
24: Okay, I can do that. Unfortunately, I missed everything you just said, so I'm sure it was glorious and not about me, but hopefully...
7: Would you like me to recall the story?
24: Yes, you would.
7: Okay. I was talking about a dachshund in a wheelchair who was in the annual wiener dog races. Guess what her name was?
24: Uh-oh.
7: Mary Poopins.
24: Ah!
7: How about the weather?
24: You know, sometimes you just got to know when to fold them, right? So yeah. I'm just not going to say a word.
7: Good.
24: This morning, we are looking at some cloudy conditions. There still may be a little bit of drizzle, a little bit of mist. And then I think you're just going to see increasing sunshine for the afternoon. And really, it'll be a nice day in the upper 60s and low to mid 70s. But tonight, there will be some rain developing, especially around Everett North and then even around Seattle to Everett overnight. There could be a little rumble of thunder because there'll be pockets of heavy rain there. The rest of the area doesn't see anything until maybe tomorrow when you'll see some spotty showers as that zone decreases. Tomorrow could be the first day in the upper 60s with just a few showers around for the afternoon and partly to mostly cloudy skies. Sunday is mainly dry except for a little moisture near the border, and it looks mostly cloudy at around 70. And then next week we start off dry, but by Wednesday some rain's coming in and it's going to be in the mid 60s, and it looks like it'll be cool and wet. So you gotta get ready for some fall-like weather by about the midpoint of next week.
7: All right, Nick, have a great weekend. It's 61 and cloudy in Seattle right now. 7:13, we have our challenges on the roads. Chris Sullivan has our traffic.
8: The good news is all lanes have now reopened on northbound 405, just north of 30th in Renton. We had a long-term crash there, and it's going to take a while to dig out of this. All lanes have reopened, but we have a 4.5 to 5 mile backup and about a 35-minute delay to chew through from 167 all the way up to the scene. It's over 50 minutes to make it from Renton into Bellevue now, so just a difficult day going up 405, and there is a significant spillover onto the Valley Freeway, so much so that we've got about 22 minutes to make the drive from Auburn up into Renton, and just under 45 all the way. Now, a lot of people have headed over to I-5. That's been my go-to option A for people to kind of get around this, so much so that we're up to about 30 minutes now from South Center into downtown. Still a faster trip to do that than go over I-90 and pop around. Problem is now we're definitely seeing brake lights on eastbound 90 to go to northbound 405. So the window to use I-5 to 90 might be closing over the next little bit. So I'm watching that because I don't want you to go the wrong way and then waste just as much time as it would be just sitting there, because that's not the goal here. Overall, we've got about 50 minutes Federal Way to Seattle, about 45 from Everett to Seattle or Bellevue, brake lights there in the usual places. 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
7: My, that sounds like a fight song, doesn't it?
9: It's the Gonzaga fight song, strangely enough.
7: It's 7:16. Here's why. A Gonzaga dad went looking for a children's book about his alma mater. When he couldn't find one, he decided to help create it. Do tell, Tim Hull.
9: Oh, I love this. So gather round, boys and girls, on this Friday morning for the story of Spike's Zagtastic Day.
0: One bright and sunny Spokane day, Spike the Bulldog went out to play. Ah, what a Zagtastic day.
9: Spike's adventure across the campus started with Gonzaga alum Jabaz LeBret and a book his four-year-old son brought home.
1: My son was about 4 years old, and he had gotten a Notre Dame children's book. And I said, well, I'll be damned if that's the only university children book he's going to get, because I went to Gonzaga. So I went online to find a Gonzaga children's book, and I couldn't find one. And I thought, well, that can't be right. And so I reached out to the university, and sure enough, we hadn't had a children's book published in years.
9: So on to the next chapter. LeBret called his best friend, Dan Gemeinhardt,
1: who also went to Gonzaga and is a New York Times bestselling middle grade and children's author.
0: Spike jigged and wagged through the Gonzaga campus, saying hi to all his friends. When he settled down for a rest, though, he made a terrible discovery. His favorite book was gone. He'd lost it somewhere on his walk.
1: I've known Dan since third grade. We actually were roommates at Gonzaga University. We have been best friends our entire lives. And so I knew immediately if we were going to do a project like this with the university, I couldn't imagine not doing it without him.
9: So together they created Spike's Zagtastic Day, following Gonzaga's mascot around campus as he searches for his missing book.
0: A voice called down from a second story window.
4: Hey there, Spike. What you looking for?
6: I've got to search and find and look. Have you seen my favorite book?
9: LeBret says the best part is watching families recognize their own Gonzaga memories in the story.
1: We were at an event on campus, and this young girl, she's probably 5 years old, was reading the book with her grandma. And she goes, Grandma, Grandma, this is where Mommy and Daddy got married, because her parents had gotten married on campus. And my heart just warmed up in just seeing the experience unfold in real time as this grandmother, who's also a Gonzaga alum, was having this shared moment with her granddaughter. That's really just what it's all about.
9: Now, LeBret's son, who originally brought home that Notre Dame book, is 8 years old now.
1: Oh, he just thinks it's the best thing ever. He was awful young when we started the project. We had some hiccups in trying to figure out how to get this thing actually published, but once we were able to overcome that, several years later we finally did get the book into print, and he just thinks it's just the coolest thing.
6: So much I got to do and see at Gonzaga University. If you want your tail to wag, do your best and be a zag.
9: And that, boys and girls, is the story of Spike's Sagtastic Day.
7: What an absolute blast to do that with your best friend,
9: kidding. Yeah, who just happens to be a New York Times best-selling children's
7: that
9: author.
7: That helps, doesn't
9: yes,
7: it?
9: Indeed.
7: I'm thinking holiday gifts. A lot of people will be getting that under the tree.
9: Absolutely. I saw this and I figured, you know, there's got to be a lot of Zags in our audience.
7: Of course.
9: And that they would definitely appreciate this. And again, what a fantastic story.
8: And once again, the Jesuits looking up at the Holy Cross. So you guys don't have books? Come on. We've got the Leprechauns game day at Notre Dame. Tiny Tim's Irish football dream.
7: Oh, nice.
8: My first Notre Dame words. Good night, Notre Dame, I believe is close to Good Night Moon.
7: Do you have any of them?
8: No, but I saw when I was at the bookstore a couple months ago in South Bend, I couldn't believe how many children's books there were.
7: That's adorable.
8: But no, that's super awesome.
9: Yeah.
8: Way to go, Zags. I love it.
9: Yeah, and he's like, well, maybe someday we'll do a UW children's book and that sort of thing. So it's just, just a lot of fun.
7: Is that up at My Northwest yet?
9: It will be later today.
7: Okay, awesome. Thanks, Tim.
9: Yep.
7: It's now 7:19.
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23: Hi. We brought some gifts for the...
10: We have our first trailer for Fjord. The festival darling stars Sebastian Stan as a father of five whose extreme religious beliefs become a point of contention with his new neighbors. Fjord hits theaters on October 9th. Michelle Franz in ABC News.
7: It's 7:21. Well, you won't see many starters in the Seahawks preseason finale today. Head coach Mike McDonald says you will see plenty of third-string quarterback Jalen Milroe, though.
25: Jalen's going to play the whole game. Drew will be ready to go, but Jalen's going to play the whole game.
7: Milroe was the Hawks' third-round draft pick last year, sitting behind starting quarterback Sam Darnold and backup Drew Lock. Seahawks are set to face the Chiefs in Kansas City. Today's kickoff at 5 o'clock pregame. We'll get you ready for the game starting at 3 here on Cairo News Radio. And in case you missed it yesterday, he's known as Big Cat on the Hawks. Leonard Williams just got a big payday.
26: Big Cat says you're not going anywhere and drags him down back near the 26-yard line.
7: Now, Williams isn't going anywhere, as he and the Hawks agreed on a multi-year extension.
27: What's up, 12s? It's Big Cat. I'm here to stay. Go 12, baby. Let's go.
7: That makes us very happy, Big Cat. Multiple sources say it's a three-year deal worth up to $90 million that would make Williams among the highest-paid interior defensive linemen. It's now 7:22.
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29: Wait, did you steal my friend's car?
28: Yeah. Available now, nearly half-hour-long trailer for Grand Theft Auto 6, full of chase scenes, robbery missions, and, of course, lots of shooting. After years of development, GTA 6 is due out November 19th, starting price $80. But amid all the buzz, beware of scammers. With the extended look available now, the website Malwarebytes says cyber thieves have set up fake sites promising demo versions of the game. They are fake, and instead you're downloading malware that can steal your information. And swimming giant Speedo is getting ready to offer its first wearable device. Called the Speedo IQ, it's a module that fits into the company's Vanquisher swim goggles. After getting out of the pool, swimmers will be able to sync it to an app that details things like their pace, distance, and breathing. With Tech Trends, I'm Sherry Preston, ABC News.
7: Remember when video games were like $20?
8: Yeah.
7: That was a while ago, wasn't it?
8: Yeah, it was.
7: All right, 7:23 now. Let's check traffic. We do that every 10 minutes on the 3, Sully.
8: Yeah, well, we're getting better, but it's going to take a while. Anytime you knock out one of your major freeways for more than an hour and a half, like we did this morning, we're in recovery mode, even on Friday light. So what we had was this crash northbound 405 up near 30th in Renton, just north of 30th. For a while, blocked most of the freeway, then for about an hour, just the right lane. We have a backup that extends all the way down to 405. We're just under 50 minutes to go from Renton to Bellevue, which on a Friday is a 30-plus minute delay. But we're getting better. The backup is getting better from north to south, so you'll get there. What this has done, the ripple effect of this, has created a very slow drive up 167 from well before 180th on up. We're getting closer to 30 minutes to make that drive from Auburn to Renton. So if you factor that in, you've got basically a 45-minute delay going from Auburn to Bellevue. The other thing that has happened, and I think a lot of people have decided to go over to I-5 and take I-90 to get around this. Well, now we're to the point where that window is probably closing, because we're over 30 minutes now from South Center into downtown. So on a Friday, that's about 10 or 15 minutes slower than it should be. And if you take 90 across to get to Bellevue, we have a significant backup on that ramp. And if you drive that, you know what that ramp can do from eastbound 90 to northbound 405. And so that looks like a typical commuting day there. So that's, you're going to lose 10 minutes there. So we're getting to the point where we've kind of, what do we call it, equilibrium. So, you know, whether staying on 405 or trying to chase your time going the other direction is probably a 50-50 proposition right now. I might just stay on 405. So, unfortunately, the window is closed. Coming from the north end, we are looking at about 45 minutes from Everett to Seattle or Bellevue. Olympia to Tacoma looks good. 18 over Tiger Mountain is fine. 16

0: Paloma looks good. 18 over Tiger Mountain is fine. 16 looks fine. So all in all, you know, heavier coming up from the south end and normal from the north. 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
1: And our forecast, not a bad day. Clouds this morning, some sunshine later, 74 today. Overnight low 55. Tomorrow, it looks like you're going to wake up to some real rain, tapering off to showers in the afternoon. We might even see a few sunbreaks late. 69 tomorrow, Sunday, sprinkles in the north end, but all the rest of us will be dry. We'll see clouds in the morning, partly sunny in the afternoon on Sunday and 71. Right now, it's cloudy and 61 in Seattle. And coming up, more of the day's top local stories. Sound Transit Board has approved a pilot program to install gates at several light rail stations. We'll get details from Tim Hull. Also, a popular golf company is facing some serious backlash over a recent ad. We'll get that from ABC's Brad Melke here on Seattle's Morning News.
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6: Good morning, it's 7:31. The nation's number one priority wildfire is burning in Chelan County. The Little Giant Fire has grown to more than 158,000 acres now. It's at 25% containment. Fire Information Officer Teenie Hood says crews have been facing challenging winds.
7: They have looked at the conditions and have prioritized the locations that they're focusing on based on the values at risk.
6: High priority fires are ranked based on available firefighting resources and those values at risk. Things like homes, businesses, the power grid, the water supply. The Little Giant Fire has destroyed 26 structures since lightning sparked it in mid-July. Well, the free ride may be coming to an end on Sound Transit, and Cairo News Radio's Tim Hole is here to explain.
8: Amanda, Sound Transit's board this week approved a pilot program to put fare gates at up to 14 stations on the 1 and 2 lines. That list includes some of the system's busiest stops, from North Gate through downtown Seattle, along with the airport and stations in Linwood, Bellevue, Redmond, and Federal Way. The agency says the change could bring in anywhere from $33 million to almost $83 million more in the net fare revenue each year. Yes, you heard those numbers correctly. Board member Claudia Balducci told Cairo News Radio's Chris Sullivan earlier this year that turnstiles may be the answer at some stations.
9: There may be some locations where turnstiles are the answer. There's just too much fare jumping, and we want to block it off. But I don't think we need to do it at every single one of these stations. And what I want to do is be data-based about it.
8: Sound Transit says only about 63% of Link riders are actually tapping or using a ticket. Balducci says getting more people to pay is about more than just collecting money.
9: It is a huge part of our funding, and there is definitely something to the fares are the way we all contribute to the system that we all benefit from, and it makes people care more for that system because they're contributing to it. So there's lots of reasons why fares are important.
8: Don't expect the new setup anytime soon. Sound Transit targeting installation for 2029 or 2030.
6: Thanks, Tim. There is some good news if you bike or walk the Burke Gilman Trail near the University of Washington. UW is spending $12.3 million to fix up about a mile of the trail between Rainier Vista and Northeast 47th in the Bryant neighborhood. That's a section of the trail users have griped about for a long time. Puget Sound Business Journal reports the plan includes wider paths, new paving, better lighting, and improved drainage. Accessibility upgrades are part of the project, too. Time for a check on traffic. Now we do that every 10 minutes for you. And here's Chris Sullivan.
10: And you no longer need to bail from 405 to go over to I-5. Right now, that window has closed, and it's not necessary. You're actually going to probably waste more time trying to go around the earlier crash than you would. Because right now, that we have cleared what started all this, it was a pretty significant crash on northbound 405 right at the 30th getting out of Renton. It has cleared. We're back down to just a little bit of braking. Down to 35 minutes total from Renton to Bellevue, which is only a 10-minute delay. You look at what it is from South Center into Seattle. That's also running right around 30, 35 minutes with a lot of people who diverted. Then you have the slowing to get back over to 405 on I-90 eastbound. So stick with 405. No need to bail anymore. We still have heavy slowing on northbound 167 approaching 405, but a 25-minute trip from Auburn to Renton should be getting better soon. And most of the South Sound Drive is in very good shape. The Lake Bridges are as well. We're up to about 50 minutes now from Everett to Seattle or Everett to Bellevue, with 30 of those minutes from Linwood. So, you know, faster than most days, but certainly not Friday light for you. 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
6: Our forecast, we're starting the day cloudy, but we should be partly cloudy by afternoon, mid-70s for today. Overnight low in the mid-50s. Tomorrow, it looks like you wake up to rain in the morning, otherwise tapering off to showers, maybe even some sun breaks late in the day. 69 the high. Sunday, some sprinkles only in the north end. For the rest of us, cloudy early on with partial clearing in the afternoon and a high of 71. Right now, still cloudy and 61 in Seattle.
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6: It's now 7:36. A popular golf brand is facing widespread backlash this week after a disturbing ad campaign. We learn more from ABC's Brad Milkey.
12: If you've ever golfed before, you know the feeling of a bad shot putting you into the tall grass and then just trying to hack your way out. Again and again and again. Just keeps getting worse. Well, that must be what it feels like for what was one of golf's most promising companies. So last week, Good Good put out this ad. 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It was created by a bunch of YouTubers barely 6 years ago. 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Pro golfers started doing endorsement deals with them. Other established golf brands like Callaway partnered with them. They're now even sponsoring entire PGA Tour events. Well, this Good Good ad featured Callaway products in what was seemed to be envisioned as a send-up on psychological horror movies. Like, the Callaway Golf Club is just so good, it makes everyone at the tee box crazy. But in the opening sequence of this commercial, a woman reaches out to touch this guy's driver, and he shoves her to the ground, hard.
13: Do not touch my new driver.
12: Which immediately prompted golf fans, particularly women golf fans, to say, what is that? This isn't funny or elevated. It's not even stylized. It just looks like an angry man getting possessive, then violent, toward a woman. After sharp internet backlash, Good Good's co-founder Garrett Clark put out a statement on social media.
14: I personally want to apologize for playing the role in this skit, in this ad, at the magnitude that I did.
12: He described cringing when watching back the ad himself, saying concerns about making light of violence against women were justified, and he said he hoped everyone could move on. That has not happened. Several retailers, including Dick's Sporting Goods, have stopped carrying Good Good products in recent days. Yesterday, the PGA announced the brand will no longer be sponsoring that tournament. Even Callaway says they're parting ways, and get this, Callaway representatives saw this ad and approved it before it went out. They now say their review process has to be strengthened, which makes you wonder, how many people do see an offensive ad before it reaches the masses? Clearly, the answer over at Target is not enough. This week, Target customers noticed a weird Halloween costume posted on the store's website. It was described as a clown costume, but here was this black kid modeling it in a bright orange striped outfit with a tiny hat and a mask that imposes a giant toothy grin over his face, huge red lips, a wide, goofy pose that looked straight out of a textbook about blackface minstrel shows. People started posting it alongside photos of old demeaning portrayals throughout history. Target says it's deeply sorry and again says it's reviewing how this could have gotten approved. And in each case, you could make the case there would have been no issue here had the character been played by someone else. Like, would anyone care if it was a man shoving his guy friend to the ground? What if it was a white kid in the outfit? But that's just it. The blind spots are the problem. If you don't know how a woman will see this imagery or a person of color, that speaks volumes by itself. That's not to say advertising can't be creative. Just last month, the New Bedford Whaling Museum of Massachusetts repurposed a one-star review from a disappointed guest. Worst aquarium ever, it read, which makes sense given that this is a historical museum with no animals. Worst aquarium ever became their summer marketing slogan, and visits, they say, went up 250%.
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6: It's 7:43 now. Time for a check on traffic once again. We do that every 10 minutes on the threes for you. Chris Sullivan, what's the latest?
10: Well, we're still in recovery mode from that earlier crash on northbound 405 and the race for folks to try to get around it. We've kind of settled into a pretty ugly Friday day on the roads. Renton to Bellevue is still about 35 minutes, which on most days is not terrible, but on a Friday you expect a 20-minute trip, and that's what we would have gotten if we didn't have a big crash that cleared a little bit ago right near 30th. So we still have heavy braking through those S-curves, but a 35-minute trip from Renton to Bellevue is really not terrible from what we had earlier. And the spillover onto the Valley Freeway is just right there from about 180th on in. It's still about 22 minutes to go from Auburn, but under 45 all the way from Puyallup. Now, what happened is a lot of people went over to I-5. I was telling people to go to I-5, and I'm assuming whoever listened was heading over there too, but now it's not worth it anymore because now that filled in past the West Seattle Bridge. Plus, you have the slowing across I-90 at 405 to deal with. with too. So it's about a 50-50 opportunity, and I would say just stay with 405 if that's your primary route. Right now it's 30 minutes from South Center into downtown and 50 all the way from Federal Way. We have about 50 minutes as well from Everett to Seattle or Bellevue. The brake lights are the heaviest there on 405 through Canyon Park, and for I-5 just approaching Northgate down to about 522. Lake bridges overall are not bad. Olympia to Tacoma looks good. 16 is fine. 18 is also okay. There is some eastbound slowing down the eastern slope down to I-90, but nothing you can't handle. 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
6: Our forecast, not bad. It's Friday for one, and it's going to be dry for all of us. Look for clouds this morning, partly sunny by afternoon, 74. Overnight lows in the mid-50s. Tomorrow is when we really do expect to see some rain in the morning, tapering off to showers by afternoon and 69. And then on Sunday, sprinkles only in the north end. Otherwise, clouds in the morning, some sunshine in the afternoon at 71. Right now, it's 61 and cloudy in Seattle. And coming up, final preseason game for the Seahawks tonight. G. Scott has some thoughts. He'll join us next on Seattle's Morning News.
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25: Hey, good morning.
6: Hi, happy Friday. We made
25: happy
6: it.
25: Happy Friday. We made it. Looking forward to the weekend, but looking forward to preseason game number 3, the final preseason game.
6: There are usually 4, aren't there?
25: It used to be 4. Yeah, now there's 4. Only 3. Okay. Seahawks playing against the Kansas City Chiefs. They're out there in Kansas City. And Jalen Milroe, right, who was the third string quarterback. He is the man the entire game, supposedly.
6: That's good. He needs more time on the field.
25: Yeah,
6: right?
25: Mike McDonald is basically saying, hey, Jalen Milroe, get out there and show everybody something. I was just thinking, because I know Jalen Milroe listens to Seattle's Morning News every morning, and just in case he's listening right now, here's what I would tell him. First, quit trying to be the quarterback that people that have never played to position are trying to tell you to be. Okay. Huh,
6: that makes sense.
25: Meaning, you know what I mean? Like, it's like somebody telling you, hey, Manda, you should talk like this.
6: Yeah.
25: Yeah. Okay. Get out there. And the most important thing that you can do for your offense is move the chains.
6: Yeah. Mm-hmm.
25: Just move the chains.
6: Yeah.
25: Right. So before you are a pocket quarterback, before you need to make the great throw, move the chains. Get a first down. Right. Get the defense tired. Once you're able to use your greatest strength, which are your legs, you're faster than lightning. When you do that, then things will open up in the pass game. So if I had to tell Jalen Milroe, and I think he can do just that. He cannot do what he did last game. And one of the worst things that you can do as a quarterback is on fourth down and get sacked with the football in your hand. You could throw an interception. You could throw a crazy incomplete, but you can't get sacked.
6: All right, Jalen, if you're listening, my advice for you is be you, which is what my Jimothy t-shirt says. Be you.
25: Oh my gosh. You really have a Jimothy t-shirt on.
6: Yes.
25: Manda.
6: What?
25: Hold on. Tell us what went through your thought process when you decided to go buy a Jimothy shirt.
6: I didn't buy it. It's actually quite sweet. My daughter called me and said, come upstairs when I get home. She was out with a friend. And I said, okay. And so I went upstairs and she said, I know I'm not supposed to spend money without asking you, but I wanted you to have this. So she bought it for me.
25: I just want to say, Manda, and you and your daughter, your relationship is...
6: It's pretty special.
25: It's pretty cool.
6: Anyway, football.
25: So back to football. So yeah, this is what happens. And then, as you all know, after this game, it's not like normal where the Seahawks would play week one on that Sunday. They're playing on Wednesday night.
6: Yes,
25: so
6: I know.
25: The Seahawks will probably come back tonight after the game, probably have a day off maybe, or maybe come in there and watch some film, have a day off maybe Sunday or Monday or whatever the case may be, and they're back at it, right? They don't really get the long break because, again, they play on Wednesday night. So preseason's going to happen. There's going to be the final cut down from the 90-person roster right now down to 53. That's going to happen over the next, after this game, probably after Sunday. We'll see who's going to be on the final roster. And so, yeah, there we have it. Seahawks getting preparing for the season. And here we are. It's time to go. If you're ready for football season, it's here.
6: I'm ready. What else are you watching for in the preseason game tonight other than how Jalen does the full game?
25: I just want everybody to be healthy.
6: Right?
25: Right. I mean, I think everybody's going into that and to be healthy. And more importantly, you know, these players out here, I'm looking forward to Montori Foster Jr., right?
6: No kidding.
25: Right. He has been the highlight of that class that's been in there and watching him.
6: You had mentioned his family.
25: Yeah.
6: Oh my gosh. I just watched the latest episode of Hard Knocks. They are adorable.
25: I told you.
6: So adorable.
25: No, I didn't know they were that adorable. I didn't know them. But the one thing that I loved about them, like I remind you, if you guys didn't hear the story, was before the first preseason game when Ticketmaster tailgate, as you guys know, 3 hours before the game at Washington Mutual Theater right there, I host a pregame party. And as soon as the doors open, I mean, we haven't even, the music hasn't started playing, and Montori Foster Jr.'s family's right there playing cornhole. And I was like, oh.
6: His dad's a hoot, or at least he was on the show.
25: If I would have known, I would have. So I talked to him for a little bit, but the next time, I wonder if he's going to show up. Well, if he makes the team,
6: yeah,
25: we'll get to see him.
6: He will, won't he?
25: Yeah. You guys got any big plans this Friday? I mean, this weekend?
6: That's today.
25: That's today,
6: right?
25: Yes.
6: You confused me there for a minute.
25: Yeah, sorry.
6: I plan to sleep a little bit without Charlie here. It's been a lot of work, you know?
25: Yeah, yeah. I was texting with Charlie yesterday.
6: Why does he always text work when he's on vacation?
25: Yeah, I was texting with him, and I said, he said something, and I said, you know what, Charlie, you're right. And you know what he said? Yeah, I just screenshot that.
3: He's never going to let you forget that.
25: No. Gee, on this day, you said I was right.
6: There you go.
25: All right. All right, Amanda, what do you got to do?
6: I have to excuse you because it's almost traffic time.
25: All right. Yeah.
6: Have a great weekend. Thanks for stopping by. Go Hawks. All right. Traffic every 10 minutes. Take it away, Sully.
10: And we've kind of settled in now coming up from the north south end. It's not too bad now. I mean, after that long-term crash we had in Renton, it's a good thing it was a Friday because we had lighter volumes across the board. We're back to about a 35-minute trip from Renton into Bellevue. Still really heavy through the S-curves, but the further north you go by SR 900, it's not going to be bad. And then the spillover onto the Valley Freeway is minimal at best. You're going to have about 22 minutes to make the drive out of Auburn, and we're under 45 all the way from Puyallup. A little slowing on the South Hill, but nothing you can't handle. Looking at northbound I-5, a lot of people went that way to kind of avoid the 405 corridor, and now I think a lot of that has moved through, and now we just are kind of left with a normal drive of about 30 minutes out of South Center into downtown, and about 45 to 50 all the way, probably closer to 45. About 45 as well from Everett to Seattle or Everett to Bellevue, with 30 of those minutes from the Linwood area. Really not terrible there today. The lake bridges are fine. 18 over Tiger Mountain's a little slow, but nothing you can handle. 16 looks pretty decent. There is some slowing on the westbound 18 approaching I-5 for those of you going to southbound 5, and, you know, just kind of the daily stuff we see there. Cairo News Radio real-time traffic. I'm Chris Sullivan.
6: And our forecast for your Friday, it's going to be a dry day. Cloudy this morning, partly cloudy for the afternoon. 74 the high today. Overnight lows in the 50s. Tomorrow, look for some rain in the morning hours, tapering off to showers in the afternoon. 69, and then Sunday should be a dry day for most of us. Might see some sprinkles in the north end. Otherwise, clouds in the morning and some sunshine in the afternoon, and 71. Coming up in the next hour, Cairo News Radio's Tim Hull has an update on the Little Giant Fire, and the Mariners entering the final stretch of the season, still within reach of the division title. The Rick Riz Show coming up at 8:15. 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
6: ABC News, I'm Sherry Preston. Jurors in the Lindsay Clancy murder trial are beginning their first full day of deliberations. 9 women and 3 men deciding whether the Massachusetts mom intentionally murdered her 3 children in 2023. Defense attorneys say she was suffering from postpartum psychosis at the time. ABC's Deborah Roberts is at the courthouse.
13: The judge in this case praised those jurors who have sat through 21 days of intense and often disturbing testimony, saying he's never seen one more focused on the facts. Well, now, of course, we'll see how long it takes them to sort them all out.
6: In Washington,
14: if I can show
6: thousands taking part in a rally at the Lincoln Memorial today, protesting voting rights they say have been stripped under President Trump. More than 300 people pulled from a hydraulic plant tunnel in Nepal. They were rescued after the mudslide that killed at least 500. The Congressional Space Medal of Honor being given to the crew of the Artemis II mission in Houston shortly. This is ABC News. More than 100 tech companies, many of them at the heart of artificial intelligence projects, have signed an open letter warning about the threat of artificial intelligence.
15: The letter warns, "We have a limited window to strengthen cyber defenses," and says the services that communities depend on, from hospitals to water treatment plants, are at risk. The companies are calling for a global-wide effort to strengthen cybersecurity, urging governments to protect the most vulnerable targets. The threat is already here. Hackers have targeted water utilities in at least 7 states, and in some recent attacks, the hacking tools were written by AI.
6: ABC Sophie Flay, the signatories of that letter include the heads of Microsoft, OpenAI, Google, and Anthropic. Microsoft founder Bill Gates sounding an alarm of his own meantime, warning that AI could empower criminals to create bombs, bioweapons, and other computer viruses. He also thinks AI will cause massive unemployment, with white-collar jobs being the first to go. Sherry Preston, ABC News.
16: It's 8:02, and here's what's happening. The Little Giant Fire in Chelan County is now the top priority wildfire in the country. Tim Hull will have the latest coming up. Seattle Public Schools has a budget for the new school year, but there's no guarantee classes start on time. The school board approved a $1.34 billion spending plan with $50 million in cuts. Teachers, though, have authorized a strike. Seattle police will stop offering hiring bonuses September 1st. The incentives had run as high as $50,000 for experienced officers. Seahawks preseason finale today in Kansas City at 5. Mariners in Toronto, first pitch 4:15. It's 8:03, time for a check on Friday traffic. And for that, here's Chris Sullivan.
10: I think we definitely could kind of put a bow on our earlier crash on 405. Phew. Things have kind of recovered. The travel times are kind of coming back to normal. So all in all, you know, anybody who diverted to I-5, you know, you got a little extra trip there, you had a little extra customers there. But if you're just joining us now and you're wondering, what are we talking about? We had a long-term crash on northbound 405 right around 30th coming up the hill out of Renton. Really did a number on the drive. For a while, we were getting close to an hour to make it from Renton to Bellevue. Right now, it's about 32, 35 minutes, more than manageable. I mean, heavy through the S-curves, but way better than where it was. A spillover onto 167, way better than where it was. About 22 minutes to get you up there from Auburn, and just under 45 all the way. A lot of people went over to I-5, and so if you're a normal Friday commuter up I-5 wondering, hey, what is everybody doing here? This is my route. So people were using that to get away from it. Right now, only 30 minutes from South Center and 45 to 48 all the way from Federal Way is not bad. Out of the north then, kind of the typical stuff, 45 to 50, Everett to Seattle or Bellevue. And we have added one new thing in the last little bit. Southbound 405, right around Coal Creek Parkway, HOV lane is blocked for a disabled vehicle. So that's why we're so slow from I-90 down to the scene. 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
6: Good morning, mate. It's 8:04. It is Seattle's morning news for Friday, August 28th, headed into the last weekend of the month. Glad to have you with us. Charlie Harger is still on vacation. He'll be back on Monday. I'm Manda Factor. The Little Giant Fire is now a big priority. Cairo News Radio's Tim Hull is live with the latest.
0: Yeah, the nearly 156,000-acre fire in north-central Washington, now the top priority wildfire in the country. Little Giant Fire Information Officer Teenie Hood says that can make a difference when crews ask for more resources.
1: Having the number one priority fire doesn't mean we're taking resources away from other fires that have been determined to have lower priority, but it does mean that when we place a request for an additional piece of equipment or a resource, that request sort of makes it to the front of the line and gets prioritized.
0: And crews had their hands full on Thursday as new spot fires jumped a ridge near Stormy Mountain on Lake Chelan's west side.
17: We did have to change some evacuation levels. I'm sure you guys are starting to hear about that. Just know that we do not expect this fire to come off the hill tonight and run into the lake or anything like that. And we're going to try to park it right where it's at.
0: That's Fire Operations Chief Don Fregoli speaking at a community meeting last night in Enseat. More than 6,000 structures are considered threatened, with nearly 2,400 homes in the fire area. There is some encouraging news this morning, however. Containment has climbed to 25%. And firefighters could soon get some help from Mother Nature. This is incident meteorologist Nick Nosler.
18: We got past kind of the critical period. We've moderated here. And even some better news, it looks like next week there's a bigger storm moving in, and it's going to provide a better chance of some rain showers and perhaps even some wetting rain on more of the fires.
0: That's definitely some good news there for the lightning-caused fire, which started back on July 15th in the Okanagan-Wenatchee National Forest, about 30 miles northwest of Leavenworth.
6: Thanks for the update, Tim. Meanwhile, wildfire smoke is devastating Lake Chelan's summer tourism season. Chelan Chamber of Commerce board member Stacey Willoughby tells the Gian Ursula Show most businesses are down 40 to 60% from last year.
20: It's difficult because the fire isn't that close. And like the last 2 days, we've had blue skies. But the businesses are definitely struggling.
6: Businesses in the resort town were already hurting from a slow spring driven by inflation and tariffs. Some may not make enough money this summer to survive the winter. Sound Transit plans to bring fare gates to Link Light Rail.
21: The Sound Transit Board has approved a pilot program to install gates at up to 14 stations on the 1 and 2 lines. The agency says its proof of payment model no longer fits a network that's grown to more than 60 miles and 50 stations. Fare gates could boost net revenue by as much as $82.7 million a year. Installation of these gates will start in 2029 or 2030. Frank Lindsay, Cairo News Radio.
6: The recall petition against Seattle Mayor Katie Wilson has been dismissed at the request of the people who filed it. James Lynch was in court for the hearing.
22: Melinda Jacobson and Dale Osterud filed the petition with King County Elections and then walked into this status hearing at the King County Courthouse and asked that it be dismissed. They say they have struggled to find an attorney to represent them and only retain counsel Wednesday night, so they need more time. After the hearing, Jacobson said it is not over and she'll announce next steps soon.
27: It won't be weeks. It won't be years. It'll be sooner rather than later. I'm not deterred.
22: An attorney representing the mayor called the charges frivolous and hinted at possible sanctions and attorney's fees if the case is refiled. At the King County Courthouse, James Lynch, Cairo News Radio.
6: Seattle police will stop offering hiring bonuses starting September 1st, citing budget constraints. The incentives ran as high as $50,000 for experienced lateral hires. The department says it will keep recruiting top candidates while being fiscally responsible. And Seattle Public Schools has a budget for the new school year. There's still uncertainty over whether classes will start on time. The school board has unanimously approved a $1.34 billion budget, including about $50 million in cuts as the district works to close an $87 million deficit. Meanwhile, teachers have authorized a strike with wages among the key issues in those contract talks.
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6: made it to Friday. It's August 28th, headed into the last weekend of the month. Charlie Harger had the week off. He'll be back on Monday. I'm Amanda Factor. Sully is checking traffic on the threes every 10 minutes. Rough start to the morning, but things are getting better now.
10: Yeah. Yeah, especially now that we got this sweet tune rolling by Nick right now.
6: I was just going to say, now that you're grooving.
10: When it began, Nick, I wasn't quite sure because I was hoping in the back of my mind maybe it might be one of the theme songs from the movie Warriors. You know, when they're running in the background, that's more has kind of the same kind of electrical vibe, but kind of dark.
2: The groovy band Heatwave from the late 70s.
10: This is a great tune, though.
6: I have no idea what Warriors is.
10: Oh, one of the all-time greatest movies of one of the all-time greatest movies ever.
6: David, have you seen Warriors?
10: Oh my gosh!
2: No.
10: All about a band, all about a gang from Coney Island. They go to a big gang summit in New York.
6: Yeah.
10: Somebody accuses them of killing the guy who put on the whole show,
6: goodness.
10: And they have to fight their way from the middle of Manhattan through all the gangs all the way back to Coney Island.
6: Oh my goodness!
10: It's a really good movie.
2: Yeah, these guys on the cover look pretty cool. I'll be honest.
10: And they launch the careers of a bunch of great actors in this. It's a really good movie.
6: I'll check it out. Producer David Burbank in the studio with us. That's Nick Kreisha picking the awesome music and running the board. And Tim Hole in for Luke Ducey. Coming up this hour, it's the Rick Riss Show. Mariners in Toronto this weekend taking on the Blue Jays. Can they make up some ground in the division race? We'll ask Rick. Plus, our Paul Holden will stop by with his weekend planner. It's 8:10. A paddleboarder is in critical condition after being pulled from Lake Washington. He's about 60 years old. Seattle Fire spokesman David Cuerpo says another paddleboarder found him submerged yesterday near Lake Washington Boulevard and South Alaska Street.
3: And then they attached the person to their own paddleboard and brought them back to shore.
6: Cuerpo says the man was not wearing a life vest. He was rushed to Harborview. A federal investigation into the deadly Nippon Dynawave tank rupture in Longview is raising new questions. The Chemical Safety Board says inspectors warned the company in July of last year that the tank was not fit for continued service and faced a high likelihood of failure. Investigators say recommended repairs and inspections were never completed before that tank burst in May, killing 11 workers. The workers' union calls the findings deeply troubling and says families deserve a complete accounting of how those warnings were handled. There's new information on the SWAT standoff that turned into a deadly explosion in Sumner this week.
4: This happened in Sumner right in front of multiple police officers. Police tracked that suspect to his family's home after investigators say he attacked his ex-girlfriend at her apartment in Puyallup. They say officers spotted his truck, surrounded the property. A 90-minute standoff ended when that explosive went off, killing him.
5: We don't really know what kind of device it is yet. We believe that it was probably some sort of homemade or something in that nature, and we believe that it was somehow affixed to him. I don't know if he could have removed it or not.
4: No one else was hurt in this.
6: Cairo 7 TV's L. Thomas. Panda Fest, a celebration of Asian food and culture, returns to Seattle Center this weekend. Organizers have boosted security after July's deadly shooting at the Bite of Seattle. Festival founder Boo Boo Shu tells Cairo 7 TV, you can expect bad checks and metal detection screening at every entrance to that three-day event.
7: Clients come to our events. They definitely want us to create a safe environment for them to enjoy the food and music.
6: Panda Fest runs now through Sunday. And not the fastest dog on the track, but perhaps the most determined.
8: And then on the outside, Mary Poopins driving to the wire.
6: The dachshund who uses a wheelchair took part in last weekend's annual wiener dog race at Emerald Downs in Auburn. Didn't take home the trophy, but she had plenty of fans cheering her on as she made her way down the track. Proof that when it comes to racing, it's not always about being first. It's about having fun. It's 8:12. That's time for a check on the weather now. And for that, here's Cairo 7 TV's Nick Allard.
9: Talking about a lot of cloud cover to start the day, and then I expect you'll see some increasing sun, although not as much north of Everett. You'll see maybe a little drizzle early, but it's going to be a dry day until late. Highs in the upper 60s and lower 70s, and then expect to find some rain developing tonight around Everett North that will push into Seattle overnight. There could be a little rumble of thunder. The rest of us don't see much rain from this because it's mainly a convergence zone, but eventually you'll see some spotty showers tomorrow morning that'll decrease as the day goes on. Highs will be cool tomorrow in the upper 60s, call it partly cloudy to mostly cloudy. And then on Sunday, mostly cloudy. You might see a few showers closer to the border and the north coast, but everybody else is dry, just not seeing much sun at around 70. Little sunshine Monday, but then Tuesday increasing clouds leads to cool and wet weather Wednesday and potentially the rest of the week, and only in the mid 60s.
6: It is cloudy and 62 right now in Seattle. And it's 8:13. That's time for traffic around here. Here's Chris Sullivan.
10: I do believe Mary Poopins teaches us all that it's really the journey.
6: Absolutely.
10: And not the destination.
6: You go, Mary Poopins.
10: Yeah, that was awesome. Okay. Just not on my yard. Looking at the drive right now, we're looking at Renton to Bellevue of about 35 minutes, maybe 30. The S-curves are still active, but by the time you get up past 44th, it's going to be a pretty good drive the rest of the way. And the spillover onto the Valley Freeway is almost all but gone. And so we're back under 40 minutes from Puyallup to Renton. Northbound I-5 looks really good from Federal Way all the way up to about the north end of Boeing Field. That's where we still have braking. It's 30 minutes from South Center on up and 45 to 50, maybe closer to 45 to go from Federal Way on up. The lake bridges are still in good shape. The stall in the HOV lane I told you about 10 minutes ago on southbound 405 near Coal Creek Parkway appears to have taken care of itself. And coming down from the north end, we're still having an un-Friday light kind of day for your Revive I-5 folks. But 45 to 50 minutes from Everett to Seattle or Bellevue, that's not too bad. Cairo News Radio real-time traffic, I'm Chris Sullivan.
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6: It is 8:15 on a Friday, my favorite time of the week. We are joined by the legendary Rick Riz in his final broadcasting season with the Mariners. Did I really just say that? I hate it. I don't like it, Rick.
14: Oh, hi, Amanda. Thank you. Hi, guys. How are you guys doing? Yeah, it's going to be my final season. Hopefully, we go out with a bang and get you to the postseason. I think we really can. 3 games out. You know, in the division and 4 out in the wild card. So it's right there for the taking. Yeah. So it's going to be an exciting finish.
6: This recent homestand was a pretty good one for the team. There were a couple of rough spots, but they won series, and that was good.
14: Amanda, that's exactly what you have to do. You have to win series. It started with an exciting, walk-off win against the Chicago Cubs by Leo Rivas in the bottom of the 10th inning. And then Randy Rosarena had the best game of his career the next day with a leadoff home run on the first pitch, and then a walk-off home run in the bottom of the 9th inning. So you won 2 games against the Cubs, one of the best teams in all of baseball. Yeah, you got beaten pretty handily in game 3, but then you bounce back. Logan Gilbert was outstanding, in game 1 of the next series against the Philadelphia Phillies. You win 2 out of 3 from the Phillies. So overall, a great homestand, winning 4 out of 6 games. So the Mariners, they don't give up. We saw it happen many, many times throughout the history of this franchise, and they're not giving up right now.
15: Well, and I mean, we were talking in July about, oh gosh, the schedule in August is going to be so brutal. And here we are, end of August. They hung on. Like you said, we won the last couple series. So now that kind of sets us up. September is obviously a very important month for the team, and competition is obviously every game. You got to take it as it comes, but it's looking a lot more manageable now, right?
14: Oh, very manageable, David. They played 500 baseball through the month of August, which was one of the most difficult months for any team, with the teams that they played. I mean, look at what they did, on the road. They had to go to New York, Houston, and Milwaukee. And in those 9 games, they were 4-5, so they held their own. But then they come home, they win 4 out of 6, like I said, against the Cubs and the Philadelphia Phillies. Now you got Toronto in Toronto tonight. Then you have the Boston Red Sox. They played well after the slow start. They've been outstanding. But then in September, like you said, you got a lot of games against the Angels. The A's have been banged up, so they've been having a rough time. You got 2 huge games against the Astros, 3 huge games against the Texas Rangers, because those are the teams right in front of you. So get a ticket for those games against the Astros and against the Texas Rangers here at home. But September is a friendlier month. You still got to go out and beat those teams, in September.
6: Talk to us about Cal Raleigh. Does he have his swing back?
14: I think so. I think he's got his confidence back. He got his swing back, and he's got his timing back. Because in the first half of the season, it was a rough year, and we've talked about it throughout the course of the year. The World Baseball Classic, I think, didn't help him. I don't think it helps a lot of guys, because to get ramped up too early, he got hurt. He tried to play through it, had the strained oblique. He was out for 5 weeks, and it's tough to come back. But now with some tweaks, you know, in his stance and whatever he's doing. But he had the one game where he had three home runs, then he had another home run, and the next game he had home runs and four consecutive at-bats. But even Manda and David, you know, you saw it coming over the last few weeks because the outs were hit hard. He was taking his walks for about a 7 or 8, 9 game stretch. He had 333 with 5 home runs and drove in about 10. So I think the big dumper is back, and man, the Mariners need him at the right time.
15: Rick, we mentioned it a little bit, and I don't want to linger on this too much, but in a lot, you know, every loss counts the same in the win and loss column, but yeah. It has been kind of odd. You know, you watch this team the last 5 years, and because of how stellar this pitching staff is, you just don't see them lose, get blown out in losses. And to see a 22-run loss and 19-2, like, do you have any sense of what happened here? Are these just flukes? I know as a fan, seeing them in kind of quick succession like that got to my heart a little bit.
14: Yeah, what happens, what we've seen in those three losses, 10-5, 22-0, 19-2. They were really bad losses, and then they got really ugly because you put in a position player. So then it really looks ugly. It really looks bad, you know, when you have to put in a Leo Rivas or a Weston Wilson or Johnny Pareda, and then the game just gets out of hand. But you have to save the bullpen. You have to manage for the next day. So unfortunately, you have to come in with a position player. When the score is 9-0, then it gets out of hand. All of a sudden, it's 22-0. But the thing about those three losses, the key, David and Manda, was Logan Gilbert. After all those three losses, 10-5, and I'm trying to remember, 22-0 and 19-2, Logan Gilbert started the very next day after all those three losses. This is why he's the ace of the staff right now. This is why he's one of the best pitchers in the game. In those three losses in front of Logan Gilbert, the opposition scored 51 runs. In the next three games that Logan Gilbert started off through those three bad losses, he gave up 7 runs. You know, he won 1-0, and then he won the other two games, I think 4-2, and then 9-2. So he's the stopper. But yeah, those losses were really tough. But as you mentioned, fortunately, they counted only as one loss to that two. Mariners were able to bounce right back the next day to win a ball game. So that was huge for the team because of Logan Gilbert.
6: What did you make of Cade Anderson's major league debut, Rick?
14: Oh, man, I loved what he did, you know, the first 5 innings. You know, he was outstanding. He mixed all of his pitches, a lot of confidence. He throws 94, 95 miles an hour. He's between 92 and 95, but he's right around the corners. He was right around the edges. He has a good breaking ball, good slider, about in the mid-80s, and the curveball in the low 80s. So he knows how to change speeds and pitch. He knows how to pitch. I always go back to Jamie Moyer, threw 84 miles an hour. But Jamie, with that blazing heater, can, you know, throw, you know, hit a dot on the inside corner, the outside corner, expand the strike zone. This is what this kid did in his first big league start against the Chicago Cubs. And the first guy he faced was PCA, Pete Crow Armstrong, who's probably going to be the National League MVP. And then in the top of the first inning, he goes 1-2-3, and he strikes out an LSU legend, because Cade Anderson went to LSU. He struck out Alex Bregman for his first major league strikeout. The big stage didn't overwhelm him, and now he's going to get a start tomorrow in Toronto, his second big league start. So I loved what he did. I love his composure. You love his stuff. You love his makeup. And no wonder he was one of the best pitching prospects in all of baseball this year.
6: Now, I look forward to seeing him again in Toronto. Rick, we're out of time. Always a pleasure chatting with you on Fridays. Thank you so much for your time.
14: You're welcome, Amanda, David. Thank you very much, guys.
6: All right. First pitch this afternoon on our sister station is at 4:15. It's now 8:23. We need to get over to Chris Sullivan for a check on traffic.
10: And, well, we made it through. I know I'm not calling it entirely early because we still have work to do to get to 9 o'clock. But we made it through that earlier fray, and our travel times are coming down, and the backups are looking more Friday light-ish. So that's a positive. If you slugged it through that 6 o'clock, 7:30, you know, it's a 7:30, pat yourself on the back. You deserve it. But right now, Rented to Bellevue is running under a half an hour. So that's great. Behind behind that. We're under 40 minutes from Puyallup to Renton, and we're back closer to 40 from Federal Way to Seattle, with 22 of those minutes from South Center into downtown. Now, there are pockets of slowing. Don't get me wrong. It's not perfect out there, but we're getting there. Westbound across the lake, we're doing really well. Just a little slowing on I-90 approaching the Mount Baker Tunnel, and we're actually clearing out on 405 southbound through Bothell. We're back down to about 45 minutes, maybe less, from Everett to Bellevue, which is great, and we're still about 50 from Everett to Seattle, maybe a little under, depending on how you hit it. You're on the brakes, but they're not as bad as they could be. 16 and 18 look okay, and so we made it through the fray. So let's try to keep out of each other's way for the next little bit, and we'll
15: that
10: get
15: rhymed.
10: There. Did it? Wasn't
15: out
10: intentional.
15: Out of the fray, keep out of each other's way.
10: All right, I like it. I was about to go. Happy Gilmore on you there, but my brain just couldn't pull it together.
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6: And our forecast, cloudy this morning, some sunshine for the afternoon. We'll warm up to 74 for your Friday. Tomorrow, look for rain in the morning, tapering off to showers in the afternoon. May see a few sun breaks, 69 tomorrow. And then Sunday, sprinkles only in the north end. The rest of us will be dry with clouds early, partly sunny by afternoon on Sunday, and 71. It's 62 and cloudy in Seattle right now. And coming up, the Sound Transit Board yesterday approved a pilot program to install gates at several light rail stations. We'll have the details. Also, I love this story. A Gonzaga dad went searching for a little Zag spirit for his son and ended up writing the next chapter himself. Tim Hull will explain, coming up on Seattle's Morning News.
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4: Good morning. It's 8:30. The Little Giant Fire in Chelan County is now the number one priority wildfire in the country. Fire Information Officer Teenie Hood says the designation is based on structures, businesses, and watersheds at risk.
5: It does mean that when we put in a request for a resource, that request is going to be prioritized over some of the incidents that may have basically fewer values at risk.
4: The fire has destroyed 26 structures and burned nearly 158,000 acres now since lightning started it in mid-July. It's 25% contained. More than 2,300 firefighters are on the ground. Sound Transit getting ready to put up a new barrier to free rides. Cairo News Radio's Tim Hole is live to explain.
6: The Sound Transit Board this week approved a pilot program to install fare gates at up to 14 stations on the 1 and 2 lines. Those locations include some of the busiest stops in the system from Northgate through downtown Seattle, plus the airport and stations in Linwood, Bellevue, Redmond, and Federal Way. Sound Transit says the gates could eventually bring in as much as $83 million more in fare revenue each year. Board member Claudia Balducci told Cairo News Radio's Chris Sullivan earlier this year that turnstiles make sense at some stations.
7: There may be some locations where turnstiles are the answer. There's just too much fare jumping, and we want to block it off. But I don't think we need to do it at every single one of these stations. And what I want to do is be data-based about it.
6: Sound Transit says only about 63% of Link riders are actually tapping or using a ticket. Agency says the pilot also aimed at improving fare compliance as the system continues to grow, but riders won't see the gates anytime soon. Installation targeted for 2029 or 2030.
4: Thanks for the update. A recall effort against Seattle Mayor Katie Wilson is over for now. The couple behind it asked a King County judge to dismiss the case yesterday after they missed a key filing deadline. Melinda Jacobson told the judge they're not giving up.
8: We found some additional information that needs to be investigated as per the charges. That's number one.
4: And number two, Jacobson says they've hired a lawyer and plan to refile soon. The mayor's attorneys called the recall charges frivolous and warned they may seek sanctions if that case is revived. A Boeing cargo plane is being inspected after a dramatic fire at LAX this week. The Boeing 737 was landing when an apparent brake problem caused the brakes to overheat, blowing four tires, sending flames across the runway. The FAA is investigating. No injuries reported there. And you won't see many starters in the Seahawks preseason finale today. Head coach Mike McDonald says you'll see plenty of third-string quarterback Jalen Milroe, though.
9: Jalen's going to play the whole game. Drew will be ready to go, but Jalen's going to play the whole game.
4: The Seahawks set to face the Chiefs in Kansas City. Today's kickoff, 5 o'clock, with pregame starting at 3 right here on Cairo News Radio. It's 8:33, time for a check on traffic once again, and for that, here's Chris Sullivan.
10: And we're a little elevated in places for a Friday light, but overall our travel times are not too bad. If you're going up the 405 corridor, it continues to be our heaviest drive, but it's 32 minutes to make it up into Bellevue, which is really not all that bad at all. And behind that, the Valley Freeway's 35 from Puyallup to Renton. We're all green on that map. It looks like 5 a.m., not 8:30, so a pretty good drive up the valley. Olympia to Tacoma, all the way through Tacoma and Federal Way, up to South Center, all look really good as well. Just some braking past the north end of Boeing Field. All in all, we're running closer to 40 minutes now from Federal Way to Seattle. That is a win. We've almost gotten rid of all the slowing on southbound 405 as well, out of Canyon Park, heading down into the 522 interchange, and then on down into Kirkland or Bellevue. We're about 40 minutes from Everett to Bellevue, about 45 to 47 from Everett into Seattle, depending on how you hit the volume right there at Northgate. And we do have a little bit of slowing on northbound I-5 getting through the actual Revive I-5 work at the Ship Canal Bridge. Cairo News Radio real-time traffic. I'm Chris Sullivan.
4: And our forecast, we're going to stay dry for today. Some sunshine by afternoon after the clouds burn off. 74 the high for today. Tomorrow we are looking for some real rain for the first time in a long time. Tapering off to showers by afternoon. 69 tomorrow, and then Sunday. Sprinkles only in the north end for the rest of us. Just cloudy to start the day with partly sunny skies by afternoon and a high of 71. It's cloudy and 62 in Seattle right now.
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4: Well, if you're a Gonzaga fan, you know what that song is. It's 8:35. A Gonzaga dad went looking for a children's book about his alma mater, and when he couldn't find one, he decided to help create it. Cairo News Radio's Tim Hall is here with the story.
6: Yes, indeed. Gather round, boys and girls, for the story of Spike's Zagtastic Day.
11: One bright and sunny Spokane day, Spike the Bulldog went out to play. Ah, what a Zagtastic day.
6: Spike's adventure across campus started with Gonzaga alum Jabez LeBret and a book his young son brought home.
12: My son was about 4 years old, and he had gotten a Notre Dame children's book. And I said, well, I'll be damned if that's the only university children book he's going to get, because I went to Gonzaga. So I went online to find a Gonzaga children's book, and I couldn't find one. And I thought, well, that can't be right. And so I reached out to the university, and sure enough, we hadn't had a children's book published in years.
6: So on to the next chapter, LeBret called his best friend, Dan Gemeinhardt,
12: who also went to Gonzaga and is a New York Times bestselling middle grade and children's author.
11: Spike jigged and wagged through the Gonzaga campus, saying hi to all his friends. When he settled down for a rest, though, he made a terrible discovery. His favorite book was gone. He'd lost it somewhere on his walk.
12: I've known Dan since third grade. We actually were roommates at Gonzaga University. We have been best friends our entire lives. And so I knew immediately if we were going to do a project like this with the university, I couldn't imagine not doing it without him.
6: So together they created Spike's Zagtastic Day, following Gonzaga's mascot around campus as he searches for his missing book.
11: A voice called down from a second story window.
13: Hey there, Spike. What you looking for?
14: I've got to search and find and look. Have you seen my favorite book?
6: LeBret says the best part is watching families recognize their own Gonzaga memories in the story.
12: We were in an event on campus, and this young girl, she's probably 5 years old, was reading the book with her grandma. And she goes, Grandma, Grandma, this is where Mommy and Daddy got married, because her parents had gotten married on campus. And my heart just warmed up in just seeing the experience unfold in real time as this grandmother, who's also a Gonzaga alum, was having this shared moment with her granddaughter. That's really just what it's all about.
6: As for LeBret's son, he's 8 years old now.
12: Oh, he just thinks it's the best thing ever. He was awful young when we started the project. We had some hiccups in trying to figure out how to get this thing actually published. But once we were able to overcome that, several years later, we finally did get the book into print, and he just thinks it's just the coolest thing.
14: So much I got to do and see at Gonzaga University. If you want your tail to wag, do your best and be a zag.
6: And that, boys and girls, is the story of Spike's Zagtastic Day.
4: Oh, my gosh. I'm on Gonzaga's website right now, and they did a big write-up on it, too. And there's a picture of them that when they must have been in fifth grade or something like that. They're just little kids.
6: Right.
4: And then a picture of them with the book now.
6: Yeah, it's fantastic. And the other part I didn't mention, but I should, is the 10% of the book's profits go to the Gonzaga Alumni Scholarship Fund. LeBret's really big on giving back to his alma mater. So
4: okay, could the story get any cooler?
6: Right. And if you're interested, if you're a Zag alum out there or know one who's maybe on your Christmas shopping list, the Spike Zagtastic Day is available online at the Gonzaga University bookstore or at local bookstores. We'll also put up a link on My Northwest along with the pictures, images from the book and the authors, including LeBret and his now 8-year-old son. One of my favorite stories this week.
4: That's awesome.
6: Thanks for letting me tell it.
4: Thank you for sharing. It's now 8:39, and what's coming up in traffic, Sully?
10: Well, we're going to talk about the drive that is getting much better. We're going to go with the northbound 5, northbound 405 corridors coming up next.
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21: 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The T-46Bs delivered the highlight of the week, taking a harbor seal in Oak Bay and turning up again off Marrowstone Point. The T-49As hunted around Yellow Island. The T-109As moonwalked past Blakely Island. And the T-19s, T-35As, and T-49As all surfaced together on Constance Bank just as the fog lifted. 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
4: It's 8:43, time once again for a check on traffic. We do that every 10 minutes on the threes. Chris Sullivan, what's new?
10: Well, we've got just a little bit more braking on westbound I-90 across the lake getting into the Mount Baker Tunnel. Looking to see if we have something actually brewing there that's blocking, but give yourself an extra minute or so to make that drive from Bellevue over to Seattle. That's really the only spot there on that corridor. 520 is wide open, but you do pay the max toll. Northbound 405 still struggling through the S-curves, but not as much as they have been. We're back under 30 minutes to make that drive to Bellevue, which is really great. And only 40 minutes, maybe 35, really, to go from Puyallup to Renton. The Valley Freeway has cleared out nicely. I-5 has as well. I mean, you're really not going to touch the brakes at all from Olympia all the way up to the north end of Boeing Field. So we're close to 40 minutes to go from Federal Way to Seattle. Looking at the drives out of the north end, a little late arriving crowd on southbound 5 through Northgate and 405 through Bothell. You have about 50 minutes from Everett to Seattle, about 45 Everett to Bellevue. 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
4: Our forecast, it's going to be a pleasant afternoon, warming up to 74 with partly sunny skies for your Friday. For tomorrow, rain in the morning, tapering off to showers in the afternoon hours. We might see a few sun breaks, but the first real rain in a long time. At least that's what Nick Allard says. We'll see. 69 the high tomorrow, 71 on Sunday with cloudy skies to start the day, some sun breaks in the afternoon. Right now in Seattle, cloudy skies, 62. Can you believe we are headed into the final weekend of August? Well, if you're looking for something to do, Cairo News Radio's Paul Holden will get us ready and tell you what's going on next on Seattle's Morning News.
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4: Nick Kreischer, you are the master at that. So good. Thank you. Happy Friday.
2: Ready for the weekend, aren't we?
4: Uh-huh. It's 8:47, just moments away from the weekend here on Seattle's Morning News, in fact, and that means it's time for Paul Holden to stop by and tell us about all the fun stuff going on.
3: I mean, the fun is here in the studio. I mean, come on, how about that?
4: I'm liking your moves.
5: The way that Nick will time it, and this is kind of a technical thing, but with the liner. DJ
3: transition.
4: I'm a music geek. Like, I just love audio, and it gave me the chills. You're that good, Nick.
3: Shout outs to Nick, man. Nick's the best, and also the best. Another great weekend here in the Pacific Northwest. Mm-hmm. Let's dive in into all the fun going on this weekend.
7: It's Friday then, it's Saturday, Sunday, what? It's Friday then, it's Saturday, Sunday, what?
3: What?
4: Thank you all for filling in for Charlie. He'll be back Monday, by the way.
3: And there's the great harmony there with the what's at the end.
4: Impressed.
3: You know, there's some good synergy going on in the studio today. This one, I think, I want to start with something cool, as I think this is something that can stick out to someone that is maybe visiting for the first time or someone that's lived here their whole life. It's a different way to experience Pike Place Market. And this is a program that just started actually last month, but it'll be going on until October. It's called The Night Shift, and this happens on the fourth Friday of the month up until October. So obviously that's going to be tonight. And according to the event's website, The Night Shift is a free monthly evening series that celebrates local art, music, food, and creativity. So this is going to be a chance to see the market after hours, if you kind of want to walk around a little bit, get downtown. And there's going to be art galleries that you're going to be able to see. There'll be food and drinks available for you. And plus, right underneath the iconic front of the market there, the market clock and sign, it's going to be live music tonight as well. So yeah, I thought that was kind of cool for the folks that I you know, the market's the thing, right? I feel like when you're talking about Pike Place, it's kind of like the first tourist thing that maybe pops up here. But I love it. And I love it when there's cool stuff like this that pops up and you can kind of go see it in a completely different light here. And in case you are visiting and you're maybe wondering where the waterfront is, well, you can get a look at the waterfront and get ready for the waterfront block party, which will be going on tomorrow from 1 to 8. I know we got some rain in the forecast, but I think most people will welcome it and be outside in the rain at this point in the summer, right?
4: Summer rain, it's fun. fun.
3: Yeah, it's just, you know, it'll probably feel good. But this is going to be another great reason, obviously, as we have school started for some or starting for others here coming up maybe next week. This will be a great way to get out to the waterfront, get downtown for one more big trip here, for one more cool event before all the fall stuff starts going on when you're running around to practice or who knows what on a Saturday here. But this is what's cool about this. It's actually, it's not just on one pier. It's going to be basically the whole new waterfront. Sweet. Pier 62, the Salish Steps. I'm always tripping over some of the words here. And Pier 58, as well as businesses along the waterfront will also be participating. So this is going to be a great, great way to get out there and enjoy. I think one of the stars of the summer. I think this summer, now that we've had the waterfront for a bit, it seems like there was a bunch of really, really cool stuff that happened on the waterfront here, especially with the World Cup and everything.
4: I was
3: going
4: to say World Cup, really.
3: I mean, isn't it? It feels like, does it feel like the World Cup was like a million years ago?
4: Yes, it does, actually.
3: and it wasn't all that long ago, actually, where we were having that. Obviously, a really tough week this week for celebrity for fans of a variety of celebrities here. And if you want to go and celebrate the life of Dolly Parton at Capitol Hill Station Plaza tonight, there will be a vigil from 8 to 9. They're encouraging folks to come out and sing along with songs to honor her life and connect with fellow Dolly Parton fans. So if you are interested in celebrating Dolly with a bunch of other Dolly Parton fans here in the city, that's going on. Another cool free event that is going to be going on. It's called Dancing Till Dusk. This is going to be a Sunday, 6 o'clock at Golden Gardens Bathhouse. It's just a free dance party. This has been happening at a variety of parks and a variety of different days throughout the summer. And it's kind of starting to get closer to the conclusion here, but this one's going to have a DJ battle and they welcome dancers of all levels. So this is one thing they do. I don't know how it'll work in this one because they have the other different variety, you know, swing, salsa, like those type of things. Where they do the first hour is beginner friendly.
4: Mm-hmm.
3: I don't know how you do that with a DJ battle, but maybe you'll have to go to the Golden Gardens Bathhouse Sunday at 6 to find out. But that's going to be a free dance party. It is a bal blanc.
4: I love that. I haven't done that.
3: Yeah, so if you want to go, so they're saying dress in white and go check it out. So yeah, it's going to be a variety of music. So it's not going to be, when you hear DJ, you might just think electronic music, but the website says variety. So, you know, there might be, could be a style of like wedding style, you know, get some different mashups here. And one more thing before we go here. Sunflower season is starting. So I actually got a list of a couple of farms, and you might want to look at some other farms that are starting up there. You know, go walk through the sunflowers and do all the other activities at the farms. Those obviously vary from farm to farm. But in case you are curious here, the Rutledge Family Farm in Olympia, Bob's Corn and Pumpkin Farm in Snohomish, Laura Lee's Family Farm in Duval, those are just a couple of examples. We got a couple more listed for you at MyNorthwest.com. We also got information on Panda Fest and all the great sports going on. It's going to be a great weekend of promos for the Tacoma Rainiers for their second to last homestand of the season. So go check them out and go check out the matchup against the Salt Lake Bees this weekend here.
4: Sounds good. Thank you, Paul.
3: Of course.
4: As long as you mentioned Panda Fest, organizers have boosted security after July's shooting at the Bite of Seattle. Festival founder Boo Boo Shu tells Cairo 7 TV you can expect bag checks and metal detection screening at every entrance to Panda Fest, that 3-day event.
2: Clients come to our events. They definitely want us to create a like safe environment for them to enjoy the food and music.
4: Panda Fest runs now through Sunday. 8:53, time for a check on traffic before we skedaddle. And for that, Chris Sullivan's here.
10: And if you want to, you know, feel the DJ vibes from our great Nick Kreisha.
5: Speaking of the Rainiers, his music. Yeah,
10: he'll be down there at the Rainiers this weekend doing his thing.
4: So good.
10: Yeah, you're really, really good. Nick is really good at this.
4: How's your ego?
10: Looking at the drive, right now, we do have the right lane block on westbound I-90 right at the Mount Baker Tunnel. I've got a state trooper there blocking it, and so we've got about a mile back up now, not quite all the way over to Mercer Island, but plan on a couple of extra minutes on westbound 90 trying to get from Bellevue over to Seattle. That's really our one little blip on the radar, because 520 is wide open, and most of our travel times and backups have gone away, which is great. It was a rough Friday for a lot of us, but Puyallup to Renton under 40, probably 35. A little slowing through the ramp meters to 405, and then Renton to Bellevue is about 26 minutes. The Federal Way to Seattle drives about 40. That's great. Just over 40, but not by much from Everett to Bellevue. About 45 still from Everett to Seattle, but the brake lights inside of Northgate really are not that bad all the way into downtown. So we made it. This traffic report is brought to you by me. Happy Friday. Cairo News Radio, real-time traffic. I'm Chris Sullivan.
4: Not bad weather-wise, if you want to get out and about and do some of the things Paul was talking about. Today should be a dry day. We have clouds this morning. Some of them will burn off. We'll see partly cloudy skies for the afternoon and a high today of 74. Very pleasant. 55 overnight. Tomorrow, expect some rain in the morning. Shouldn't be too bad. Later in the day, we'll look for some showers and a high of 69. Just scattered showers. Nothing too threatening. Sunday, sprinkles only in the north end. Otherwise, cloudy in the morning and partly cloudy for the afternoon. 71 on Sunday. Right now, it's still cloudy and 62 in Seattle. Coming up on the G and Ursula Show, it's a Flex Friday on the show. There are doctors now prescribing for their patients more social time. What exactly does that mean? Well, stay tuned for G and Ursula coming up. Of course, they always love to hear from you on the Muckleshoot Casino Resort text line, 888-973-5476. Have a great weekend. This is Cairo News Radio.
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20: ABC News, I'm Sherry Preston. About 90 Americans remain unaccounted for after the catastrophic flooding that killed hundreds in Nepal. About 300 people were rescued from a hydraulic plant tunnel today, caked in mud. 584 people were killed. That's the death toll. Nearly 2,400 are still missing. Fed Chair Kevin Warsh telling the Fed's annual conference in Jackson Hole, Wyoming, that it's the Fed's main job to bring down inflation. And although he didn't say it directly, he did indicate interest rates may go up to do that.
21: He said that the Fed needs to be confident that inflation is moving back towards where it wants to be. In other words, the prices are going back in line where they want, not so high. And otherwise, the Fed has work to do. Now, that might sound a little bit veiled, but what he's basically saying there is that the Fed needs to highlight inflation, needs to focus on using its tools to bring prices down more than anything else right now.
20: ABC's Elizabeth Schulze. Today marks 6 months since the war with Iran began. This is ABC News. The world is about to get its most detailed pictures ever of the surrounding universe. ABC's Jim Ryan says the launch window opens Sunday morning on a new mission for a new telescope.
22: The Nancy Grace Roman Space Telescope has the same size mirror as the Hubble Orbiting Observatory, but with 100 times its field of view.
25: It's going to really revolutionize astronomy.
22: NASA's Bear Witherspoon.
25: What we are scheduled to do and have to do is have a 5-year mission life. But if we launched really well, we're going to double that. Maybe triple that.
22: If the weather cooperates, the bus-sized telescope will be headed off to a deep space orbit point nearly a million miles from the Earth as early as Sunday morning. Jim Ryan, ABC News.
20: Tomorrow, the state of Louisiana marks 21 years since Hurricane Katrina hit. In the chaos of the storm, Charity Hospital in New Orleans became a scene of heartbreak as doctors scrambled to keep patients alive without power or medical equipment. Now the long-shuttered hospital is about to get new life as Tulane University turns it into a medical research hub. Sherry Preston, ABC News.
28: An update on the Little Giant fire in Chelan County. But first, Cairo News Radio real-time traffic. The right lane is blocked on westbound I-90. This is right at the Mount Baker Tunnel. It's about a mile back up right now. A state trooper is blocking the lane. Other drive times, Puyallup to Renton is under 40 minutes. Renton to Bellevue is about 26 minutes. Federal Way to Seattle is about 40. Everett to Bellevue, just about 42 minutes. And Everett to Seattle, 45. 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
28: Good morning, I'm Katrina Gashard. The Little Giant fire in Chelan County is now the number one priority wildfire in all of the U.S. Fire Information Officer Teeny Todd says the designation is based on structures, businesses, and watersheds at risk.
29: It does mean that when we put in a request for a resource, that request is going to be prioritized over some of the incidents that may have basically fewer values at risk.
28: The fire has destroyed 26 structures and burned nearly 156,000 acres since lightning sparked it in mid-July. It's 23% contained. That's more than 2,300 firefighters on the ground right now. Sound Transit plans to bring fare gates to the Link light rail.
30: The Sound Transit Board has approved a pilot program to install gates at up to 14 stations on the 1 and 2 lines. The agency says its proof of payment model no longer fits a network that's grown to more than 60 miles and 50 stations. Fare gates could boost net revenue by as much as $82.7 million a year. Installation of these gates will start in 2029 or 2030. Frank Lindsay, Cairo News Radio.
28: The recall petition against Seattle Mayor Katie Wilson has been dismissed at the request of the people who filed it. Cairo News Radio's James Lynch was in court for the hearing and has this report.
0: Melinda Jacobson and Dale Osterud filed the petition with King County Elections and then walked into this status hearing at the King County Courthouse and asked that it be dismissed. They say they have struggled to find an attorney to represent them and only retain counsel Wednesday night, so they need more time. After the hearing, Jacobson said it is not over and she'll announce next steps soon.
1: It won't be weeks. It won't be years. It'll be sooner rather than later. I'm not deterred.
0: An attorney representing the mayor called the charges frivolous and hinted at possible sanctions and attorney's fees if the case is refiled. At the King County Courthouse, James Lynch, Cairo News Radio.
28: Seattle police will stop offering hiring bonuses starting September 1st, citing budget constraints. The incentives ran as high as $50,000 for experienced lateral hires. The department says it'll keep recruiting top candidates while being fiscally responsible. And Seattle Public Schools has a budget for the new school year, but there's still uncertainty over whether classes will start on time. The school board has unanimously approved a $1.34 billion budget, including about $50 million in cuts, as the district works to close an $87 million budget deficit. Meanwhile, teachers have authorized a strike with wages among some of the top issues in contract talks. For your forecast on this Friday morning, we got some low clouds and sprinkles. Highs again will be cool, close to 70. Right now, it's about 62 in downtown Seattle. I'm Katrina Gashard, Cairo News Radio.
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5: All right. So, yeah, we got this show to do today, but I was driving in and noticed it's a little dark out today. And so I was wanting to know what Ursula, see what you had to say about this.
7: Welcome fall.
4: that's what I had to say about it.
5: That's what you had to say.
7: Yeah. My summer, it really is coming to an end. Mm-hmm. And I say my because apparently I am in the minority when it comes to people who want summer to stretch out.
5: Right. That's why Nick played the song. You know, we want to lift the spirits around here.
7: Yes, absolutely. No, we're going to find joy regardless.
5: Hey, Ursula, I just want to say I'm super excited. I'm always excited to do the show, but I'm excited to do the show today.
10: Definitely excited to do the show on Monday.
5: But, you know, the G and Ursula show, we just make it do what it do. You know what I mean? We sit back and I'm just in one of those moods. And by the way, I don't know if you guys have been looking at the stream lately and you notice that G's wearing the same thing every day.
7: I think that's getting your mood lifted.
5: It is.
7: Because you're not stressing about your fits.
5: It's so good, Ursula. Now my goal is I just want to see my entire closet filled with long sleeve black shirts.
7: Uh-huh.
5: Short sleeve black shirts and black pants. But what are we doing on the show today? We got to work.
7: Well, with wildfire smoke keeping so many tourists away from Lake Chelan, the popular vacation spot is looking for ways to bring folks back. So coming up at 9:30, we're going to go live and back to Lake Chelan. We're going to talk to another resident who is going to convince us that this is actually a great time to visit. Muckleshoot Casino and Resort text line is 888-973-5476, 888-973-CAIRO. It is also Flex Fridays, and coming up at 9:47, I did take another big step towards something because our listeners have been convincing me to do something, and so I am going to listen to their advice. So we'll share that as well.
5: All right. Well, let's get to it. Oh, man, I got two of these sheets today. I mean, life is good. Top stories of the day brought to you by Pendergast Law.
7: Just days before a judge was set to decide whether a recall of Seattle Mayor Katie Wilson could move forward, the people behind it pulled the plug. Melinda Jacobson and her husband withdrew their petition in court yesterday.
1: We found some additional information that needs to be investigated as per the charges. That's number one.
7: Okay, apparently, and what you heard in Katrina's newscast, they also were scrambling to find an attorney who wanted to actually represent them. King County Superior Court Judge Patrick Oishi allowed the withdrawal, but he said, you know what? These proceedings are highly irregular, and he says the process has been befuddling. Jacobson's petition accused the mayor of failing to address public safety problems, which we have talked about ad nauseum on this show and many others. But she pointed to the departure of former police chief Sean Barnes. The petition also challenged the mayor's decision to shut off some city surveillance cameras.
6: Do you still think the mayor needs to be recalled?
1: Definitely. She's had nothing but a series of rash decisions, and people are angry. I may appear angry right now, but I represent a lot of citizens of Seattle, and this is not going to go unsaid. It's not over.
7: Thank you to Kyra 7T for that audio. But Mayor Wilson's attorney calls this whole recall effort frivolous and warns that the mayor could actually seek sanctions if this couple returns to court with the exact same allegations.
8: Y'all got me agreeing with the mayor's office right now. Look, if you don't like someone or you don't like the decisions that they're making and all those things, I personally don't believe that is worth a recall. Now, you could disagree with decisions that I disagree with some decisions that this mayor's office has made. But I never thought that that whole thing was going to have teeth in the first place. That's number one. Number two, I never agree with it. And number three, right here, this is just almost like a mockery. I am watching the Cairo 7 news feed and watching her being interviewed. And she's like, it's not done yet, though. We're not finished. Well, are you going to come and bring this back? When are you going to bring it back? Well, it's not. I don't know if it's going to be. It's not going to be days. It's not going to be months. But it's not going to be years. And I was just like, man. So, look, if you guys in the Seattle area, locally, in a couple years, you feel like, hey, this mayor wasn't for you, your cup of tea, then go to the vote and vote accordingly. But until then, a recall based on what you don't like in decisions and stuff like that, I don't think that what Katie Wilson has done warrants a recall.
7: Well, and I think what's likely going to happen, even if it did have any chance of going forward, the state has a very high bar for removing someone from office. Again, you have to prove malfeasance, misfeasance, or a violation of the oath of office. In other words, not just bad judgment or unpopular decisions or poor leadership, which I would say, yes, the mayor has been flailing in this position so far, but ineptitude does not mean it's malfeasance. This couple needs to give this up. Okay, they've made their point, and I think the best thing that could happen right now is that the mayor and her team recognize how desperate and frustrated people are in the city right now for her to get it right, hear it clearly, and then move accordingly. Just, yeah, I mean, and quite frankly, I wouldn't blame the mayor's office for going after this couple for basically wasting time and wasting money.
8: What's her name?
7: Who's Melinda?
8: The lady for the sanction, for the recall. You know what her name is?
7: Melinda Jacobson.
8: Oh, okay.
7: Why?
8: I just didn't have her name. I was just curious.
7: Okay. I don't know. There's so many random things that, yeah, there's something.
8: You told me not to do the Karen thing anymore, so I didn't.
7: Oh, I gotcha. Okay. Okay. I didn't know where you were going, dude.
8: I didn't. All right, go ahead. What you got?
7: Okay, let's bring up another one. Oh, a wildfire crew set to protect Washington communities is now under investigation for posing with a symbol embraced by white supremacists. So we're talking about 12 Washington National Guard firefighters taking this photo while battling the Little Giant Fire in Chelan County. Two of them are holding the flag of Rhodesia, the former white minority ruled country that became Zimbabwe. The Rhodesian flag, in case you don't know, has since been adopted by white supremacist Charleston church shooter Dylan Roof displayed it online and wore a Rhodesian flag patch. The National Guard says all 12 firefighters are under investigation, and they're calling this photo a quote unquote poor choice. Just FYI, that Little Giant Fire has now burned more than 150,000 acres. It is now the second highest firefighting priority in the entire country.
8: poor choices for getting your gloves when you go out there, Ursula. Let's be real. You really call it poor choice? Nah, you gotta say a little bit more to that. And by the way, I think this right here, Ursula, is bigger than the picture. As a matter of fact, a lot of the stories that lately that we have been talking about, there's always some type of bigger message that is happening. This is the National Guard. This ain't the church, right? This isn't a couple members from the school board taking this picture in front of a school like, hey, what are we doing here? But this is the National Guard. To me, this is a real press conference. Like, you come to the front and be like, no. This is, and you make clear, defining statements. Sure, you're going to investigate, but you make a big deal. I mean, the National Guard, they are for everybody, mm-hmm. right? And to do this, this is a disgrace that this happened. And so I'm glad that you brought this up today, because this is something, it made my blood boil on this topic, because I expect much more. And then, by the way, somebody said, well, what would the punishment be? At minimum, dishonorable discharge. At minimum. Everything else, you guys can figure that out, and then they can go ahead and afterwards and tell everybody, that's not who I am. That's not who I am. And you can go to church and you can go and do whatever you need to do to tell the world that that's something that you made a mistake doing. But at the same time, I just want to say, I hope that they have a dishonorable discharge that carries with them forever.
7: I am curious, and I didn't see it. And Chef, maybe you can take a look real quick at the ages. Not that I'm trying to excuse any of it at all, because it's just horrible, horrible. But I'm curious, like, is there a learning moment here? I mean, and Chef is laughing at me, but I mean, is there a moment to say, this is why this is idiotic. This is why you have embarrassed us. This is why this is wrong. Sometimes people do things that are so stupid that yet it's just to be part of something. Not, and you're looking at me.
8: I'm looking at you and letting you go ahead and finish and cook.
7: Because first of all, my first reaction to this whole thing was, this is awful. National Guard. People who are there trying to protect the community, and you're taking a break in the middle of one of the biggest wildfires that you're dealing with, and you want to take that picture. What exactly was your intent, mm-hmm. other than stupidity and racism? But the other thing that I was thinking of is, anytime someone asks, well, why do you guys always bring up race? Or racism isn't really a big problem. You're making it a bigger problem than it really is. Gee, this kind of crap is stuff that we see all the time. Just this week, we saw it on our own social media platform, mm-hmm. where there was a video of you, and a few people thought, hey, let's put some really disgusting, vile, racist memes on here, mm-hmm. because it's going to, what, make you look good?
8: Right.
7: Now we've got 12 people serving the state thinking that it was okay to pose with this symbol.
8: Yeah.
7: Embraced by white supremacists? Yeah, racism is alive and well.
8: It is alive and well. And I'll say that there are two reasons to support some of the things that get supported. Some of the top people at the top, the really rich people, they love the tax breaks. They love the tax breaks. If you guys, I don't know if you guys have been paying attention to the billionaires and the top 1-2% and all the tax breaks they get. And then there's the others. That there are some people, Ursula, that are okay with high gas prices. They are okay with paying more groceries. They are okay with losing health insurance. As long as you deliver on the racism. It's like being at dinner and you're ordering at a restaurant. What can I have? What can I get you? Well, you know what? Let me get high gas prices. Let me get no health insurance. And I'll take a side of racism. And as long as you continue with that, and by the way, just so we're clear on something, it's 2026. Racist remarks and racism and bigots out here are accepted more in 2026 than they were in 1996. So I'll ask you, and I don't know the answer, why is that? Why is racism so accepted today? Why every single time people say, gee, you're always bringing up race?
5: when you say that, I know what you're doing. Mm-hmm. Well, what about reverse? What about things?
7: What about the reverse racism?
5: What about the reverse racism? Yeah. All of those things. So the thing is that for the people like me and the Ernies of the world, like, this is every day. Every day, and people tolerate it. They accept it. Matter of fact, some folks like it even better when you serve up a little side of racism. Did I hit that right there? Now, that was a 5-star meal. Thank you. I don't think all. I said some. And if you hear what I'm saying and it makes you feel a little uneasy, well, there's that.
7: Mm. Text us, Muckleshoot Casino and Resort text line. If you haven't seen the picture, take a look at it too. 888-973-5476, 888-973-CHIRO. What do you think should be done with these National Guard members posing with this flag? I'm curious. For people living in their cars or RVs, Olympia is now offering a legal place to stay without having to move every 24 hours. A new pilot program allows vehicle camping for up to 6 months with a free permit. So a couple of rules. The vehicle has to be parked either in the driveway of a private home or on property owned by a church. One vehicle is allowed at a home, two at a church or other faith property. And there are other rules too. No outdoor storage or garbage. RVs cannot hook into septic systems, and people have to have access to a restroom. This program follows months of pressure, G, from people who've been living in their cars, including a disabled retired carpenter who lives in her van and argued to the council that Olympia's previous 24-hour parking limit made an already very difficult housing situation even harder. So under this pilot program, permits can be revoked if there are problems or complaints, and then the city's going to evaluate this after 6 months and decide whether to keep it, change it, or end it.
5: Yeah. 13%. 13% of the unhoused that we talk about out here live in their cars, right? And I know the first thing that some might think is, well, you know what? So you got to give them a place to stay. And then, you know, they're going to start shooting up. You're going to start doing drugs. And I just want to say, not to say that someone living in a car, not to say that they don't do drugs, and not to say that anyone that lives in a house and has a nice job doesn't say that they don't do drugs. But this is a good thing. I'm glad that Olympia is doing this. If there's one thing, Ursula, about living in your car, in 2009, when my goal was to be unseen, mm-hmm. right? My goal is I didn't want anybody to see me unhoused. That's one. Two, it was also about convenience. I tell you guys all the time, I used to be right there on Lake City Way.
7: Yes, and you go to the fitness center,
5: that's right. There was a Mieko's Fitness that used to be right there, right by the Dick's, right? And there's an apartment complex, and it was just kind of simple and easy. And the Mieko's is where I would go and do all my showering and stuff like that. I just want to just say that Olympia, someone inside of there, it's like, hey, man, that 24-hour rule, that's pretty cold-blooded. And so not to say this is a fix, not saying that they're giving folks 6 months, not saying that that's a fix, because, look, I just got to tell you, it's not a fix. And sometimes when people are trying to figure things out, it is not easy. Hopefully they have someone to, hey, come on and stay with me. But whatever the case might be, I like this, Ursula.
7: Well, and I do too, as long as there's just not enough shelter capacity, and there's not. Mm-hmm. So looking at Thurston County, they have just under 1,000 homeless people in 2024. Yeah. About a third of them were unsheltered, and that was a big increase from 740 the year before. You often hear people, when they talk about the homelessness problem, they mm-hmm. often criticize Olympia and saying, oh my God, it's a hellhole, you know, along with the criticism about Seattle.
5: Right.
7: Because Olympia has spent many years using a relatively passive approach or permissive approach, the whole idea of harm reduction, mm-hmm. and that would include sanctioned camping and outreach. And so some people have just said it's gotten worse. I mean, invisibly, it is one of the worst, certainly in the state, one of the worst areas. But as long as you're not offering other places to go, I mean, I'm okay with this pilot program to see, well, maybe with the goal of still getting into permanent housing, but yeah, I mean, you're going to have to try things.
5: Yes. I have a question. We have seen our
8: as far as who listens to the show and the demographic of those that listen to the G and Ursula show and Cairo Radio in general. And so it says that there are a lot of people that are doing really well that listen to our show and the Cairo Radio. And I wanted to ask a question. This is simple. So maybe it's not specifically towards you, but do you have a family member right now and or a friend that is just close on the brink? Mm-hmm. Right. That's having affordability issues. Mm-hmm. And you know, it's kind of tough for them. Mm-hmm. Text in. I'm just curious about that. Like I said, you yourself, you might be doing great. You might be doing fine. And the reason why I'm asking this question for folks to text in is because I'm just trying to show just how easy it is to potentially become unhoused in a state where affordability is a huge problem. Like, I don't want you guys to think that it's just G and Ursula just talking about news stories and like, oh, well, what about those people? No. Those people are our people.
7: Yes, for sure.
8: Those people are us. So whether it's you, your son or daughter, your cousin, your aunt, there are people. And by the way, they might not even be on drugs. So I'd be curious. Maybe you guys can text in and maybe we could talk about this topic a little bit later. Hey, one of the things, my favorite thing to do is talk to listeners of the show. And Chelan, Lake Chelan, has been a huge topic. And the folks that are coming on, they're saying, hey, yes, there's some stuff going on, but I'm going to tell you why you should come over to Lake Chelan still. Do that next, Gene Ursula.
9: Years ago,
11: I wanted to be part of keeping the Seahawks in Seattle long term.
9: 3 decades later,
12: 12, they're bringing the trophy home.
9: Two Super Bowl championship banners hang in the stadium Paul Allen built. Now, a new era of stewardship begins.
13: Most things that seem impossible become possible.
9: And we welcome the Kosla family to Seattle. From the home of

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1: And we welcome the Kosla family to Seattle. From the home of the Seahawks since the very beginning, Cairo News Radio.
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8: Well, see, they picked that name on purpose. 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
2: Good morning, I'm Katrina Gashard. There's been a push from the skies to give Dolly Parton a permanent tribute in Music City.
3: A plane flew over downtown Nashville Friday morning, trailing a banner that read change.org/Dolly Parton Airport. The banner promoting a petition calling for Nashville International Airport to be renamed for the singer, songwriter, and philanthropist who died Tuesday. The change.org site says Dolly's light should be celebrated across Tennessee. Its final line urges people to sign it so we could all soon be departing from Parton. As of noon Friday, more than 150,000 people had added their signatures. Sherry Preston, ABC News.
2: A federal court has temporarily blocked a new U.S. Postal Service rule that would have changed requirements for mailing ballots ahead of the November 3rd general election. This week, Washington joined 24 other states in suing to stop the rule. Washington Secretary of State Steve Hobbs.
4: I tell you personally, I'm quite frustrated that once again, we're getting another monkey wrench thrown at us by this administration to mess with our constitutional right to conduct elections.
2: Hobbs says the decision provides relief for voters and election officials. For now, Washington's election procedures remain unchanged. A federal investigation into the deadly Napalm Donawave tank rupture in Longview is raising new questions. The Chemical Safety Board says inspectors warned the company in July of last year that the tank was not fit for continued service and faced a high likelihood of failure. Investigators recommended repairs and inspections that were never completed before the tank burst in May, killing 11 workers. The workers' union calls the findings deeply troubling and says families deserve a complete accounting of how the warnings were handled. Panda Fest, a celebration of Asian food and culture, returns to Seattle Center this weekend. Organizers have security after July's deadly shooting at the Bite of Seattle. Festival founder Boo Boo Shu tells Cairo 7 TV you can expect bag checks and metal detection screening at every entrance to the three-day event.
5: Clients come to our events. 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
2: Panda Fest runs now through Sunday. And now to your Cairo News Radio real-time traffic. Puyallup to Renton, just under 40 minutes still. Renton to Bellevue is about half an hour. Better Way to Seattle, still looking good at 40 minutes. Everett to Bellevue, about 40 as well. And 45 from Everett to Seattle. 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And for your forecast on this Friday, we got some low clouds, a chance for afternoon sunshine. Highs today will be close to 70. Right now, it's about 63 in downtown Seattle. I'm Katrina Gashard, Cairo News Radio.
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3: Welcome back to the Gian Ursula Show. Muckleshoot Casino Resort text line 888-973-5476, 888-973-CAIRO. It is another summer where wildfires have been a huge problem here in Washington. In addition to burning so many homes and forcing the evacuations of tens of thousands of residents, the wildfire smoke has caused a lot of us to reconsider our summer travel plans. And for many businesses in Lake Chelan, those kinds of decisions that we're making have really taken a toll on their business. And this summer has been especially tough. So we heard from someone from the Chamber of Commerce yesterday from Lake Chelan, and one of our regular listeners heard that interview and said, wait a minute, I would love to join your show and talk about the reasons why we should be visiting. So 6 years ago, Eric and Jody Larson decided to make Chelan their primary home after more than two decades of vacations. And Eric and Jody join us now. Good morning.
6: Good morning. Nice to be with you.
3: Well, first of all, I just want to say I envy you, because even with the smoke, I have shared that Lake Chelan is one of my absolute favorite places in the entire state. But tell me, what has the wildfire smoke been like this summer from your perspective?
6: The wildfires this summer have been, the smoke in particular, it's been especially bad, highly unusual. In talking with folks that have lived in the area longer than we have, This is about a once in a decade occurrence. You will get some occasional days during the typical summer, but not as sustained as it has been this year.
7: Now, Jody, if I was over here and I see the smoke and I say, I don't know if I'm going to Lake Chelan this year because it's too smoky. What would you tell somebody like me?
8: Gee, I am so happy to be able to address that. Lake Chelan is very, very special. You asked at the end of the show yesterday, what makes Chelan special? Now, first about the smoke, businesses have adapted. If they have live music, they've moved it indoors. They've done a great job of adapting. And Lake Chelan is so special that it is still worth you going over. And here's why. One, the beauty. You see that lake, it touches you to your insides, and you instantly relax. But other than that, living there, it is a small town feel. You do not have to go to Middle America to have that small, special, close-knit community. For example, the live show, radio show in the mornings, people call in. They'll share their problems. They'll say they need help with things. They'll say they found a dog. And this one especially hit me. Somebody took a box of books and dropped it off to donate them. There was a special family Bible in there, and they were desperate to get it back. And they got it back. That is the kind of community that we have in Chelan. They want you to come, and you feel that when you're there.
7: Jody, you win. Yeah, you heard me at the end of the show. I said, what makes that place so special? And I didn't know that you was ready for that. Man, I'm cooked.
3: Well, Jody, what you said about the lake, there is something when you said it hits you at your core. Absolutely. When you're out there in a floaty and it's just you and that cold, refreshing water, and you're just taking in all the sounds are of joy. But I will admit that the last 3 years, I have not gone to Lake Chelan because of the smoke, because of how I remember how it used to be. And maybe speak to that, because it really has changed the last few summers. And summer's not the only time you can go visit.
6: That's a great point, Ursula. So I would encourage you to come back this year, and also look at extending the Chelan summer. The weather is beautiful all the way into November, typically. Just beautiful, gorgeous blue skies. The smoke's going to be gone before you know it. But here's the deal with the smoke, especially this year. It comes and goes, sometimes multiple times during the same day. So if you're thinking, hey, Chelan's not for me this summer, I would encourage you to reconsider. Come on over for 4 or 5 days, and even if you've got a bad day or two, you're going to have parts of days that are still just gorgeous. Additionally, I would say that the topography, the geography of Chelan lends itself to still being over here, being in Chelan, even with the smoke, because you could be down at the river in Antiette to the south, or you could be up towards Pateros on the river on the north side. You've got Chelan in between. So there are lots of different areas. We love to play tennis at Harmony Meadows in Manson. Just a quick plug. They've got a great, great courts, Lakehold Masters surface, the same as Miami Open. So we'll drive from our place in Chelan 15 minutes out to this tennis resort, and it can be a difference of, 50 on the AQI. So there are still things to do, places to be in and around Chelan, where the smoke is not as bad as in other places.
7: You know, Eric, I make a lot of sweeping statements on the show. I don't know if you guys have ever heard that, but I want to see if you agree with this sweeping statement here, because you talked about the extension of summer out there in Chelan. I said this week that the months, September and October are better than the months July and August. What do you think about that sweeping statement, Eric?
6: I think it depends on your preferences.
3: Yes. Thank you.
6: If you are a diehard summer lover that, loves to be out on the boat and doing activities, that the lake is gorgeous. It's pristine, third deepest in the U.S., but it's got a chill to it. And it finally hits its, it's true warmth, you know, in late July, early August. So if that's what you're looking for, those months are going to be great. If you want a little less traffic and a little less intensity on the heat, then September and October are great times. So I can see both sides to that.
7: Well done, Eric.
3: I love it. Well done. That was an Ursula kind of answer. Done. Okay, I got to mention two things, two of my favorite things about Lake Chelan: Lakeview Drive-In and Blueberry Hills Farm. Mm.
8: Best country breakfast you're ever going to have. It is such a special place. And that's another thing about Chelan. Go to places that people recommend, but there's plenty of things for you to discover on your own. And if you're planning on coming this summer, you can plan for maybe there might be some days that you would prefer to be indoors. You can plan for that. Bring your favorite games. Make margaritas if that's your thing. And just if you plan for that, you can still have a great vacation.
6: Yeah. And while you're inside and you're looking out at the lake, it's incredible to watch these seaplanes that'll swoop down and gather water from the lake and take back off to go fight the fires. We're so appreciative of those hardworking folks. But that's something in itself that's pretty special to watch. You don't see that everywhere, every day.
7: You guys don't. Well, thank you for this interview. We really appreciate it. And when I'm telling stories and I'm talking to people and Chelan comes up, I'm like, yeah, my friends, Eric and Jody, you guys don't mind if I use you guys as friends?
6: By all means.
8: Okay. Absolutely.
7: Thank you. Really, really appreciate it. You guys were great. You guys have a great rest of your weekend. And I'm sure a lot of people now are thinking about Chelan.
6: Yeah, hopefully so. Some great places, some great wineries, great restaurants. You can get great Italian at Andante, incredible pizza at Local Myth.
7: Yeah,
6: our favorite Mexicans, La Brisa. We love Chelan Cellars and Sorrento. So there are so many awesome places. Come on over to Chelan.
8: Also, I just got to say, it's really a pleasure to meet you both. Gee, you do a great job at Lumen Field. You're fantastic at your job. Your energy is excellent. And Ursula, we did see you once at Dory's one-man show in Federal Way.
3: Oh.
8: So it's nice to see you again.
3: Thank you.
7: Have a great weekend, guys. Appreciate you.
6: You too.
8: Bye-bye.
7: I tell you what, I've never been to a timeshare meeting. 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
9: 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They're not real estate agents.
3: No.
9: They're not part of the
3: chip.
9: Nope.
3: Yeah.
9: Just
3: nope.
9: Vested interest.
7: All right. Flex Fridays coming up next. General.
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7: Hey, everybody. It is the G and Ursula Show. Hey, we got some guests coming up on the show at 11 o'clock. Dr. Jason Johnson from MS Now, political analyst and professor of politics. He will join the show at 11 o'clock. Looking forward to that discussion and conversation. But right now it is Flex Fridays, and we do talk about what we have been doing. Ursula, checking in with you. What you got?
3: Okay, I'm going to look at the highlights. One, went to the gym twice. I'm really now focusing on trying to strengthen my legs in particular. Mm-hmm. One of the things that I have been doing is trying to just do the squats that we were talking about, but just against the wall and trying to use that. My knees are an issue. Mm-hmm. And so I've been trying to focus on that and just get more leg strength. Mm-hmm. The second thing that I have done is that I have now made a connection, and I'm going to start with a trainer after I return from vacation in mid-September. Mm-hmm. So I'm going to do that now that the weather's changing too, and I think I'm going to be spending more time indoors in the gym than that's my goal. Mm-hmm. And I think I am someone who needs help getting my buns into the gym. Mm-hmm. So, and then the third thing, and the one thing that I'm most proud of for this last week, is that I went and got a mammogram.
7: Oh, all the big important week, which are good to go.
3: Yes. Good. Well, you know what's crazy? Mm. You get your results within an hour. My MyChart was updated with my results within an hour.
7: Great. Fantastic news.
3: I know. And I just hope that any woman listening to my voice right now who's been putting it off for a while, I hope that me saying this just mm-hmm. is a nice little reminder. Right. Like, if you're overdue, do it.
7: Good. I remember, so now we are August 28th. And I remember at the beginning of this whole Flex Fridays thing, and I told you and I told everyone, one of the things about when you start your journey of working out, and this is why it is so important that I always say, just start. It doesn't matter if you have any type of plan. It doesn't matter anything. If even if the smallest thing that you do, just start. And what I told you was this. I said, Ursula, just when you get started, what will happen is over time, you will start yourself. Like, nobody came to you and said, Ursula, this is what you need to do. No. You said, so right now here it is August. You're like, you know what? Hey, just so you know, I have made a commitment. I want to get a trainer now. Mm-hmm. Because what ends up happening is you start to, and everybody does it in their own way, you start to chase better. Let me just make that clear, right? You're chasing better. And what's better? Not comparing to anyone else. The better is for you. You know what better is. And so what happens is subconsciously, you're like, hey, I want to be better than I was yesterday. I want to be better than I was a couple weeks ago. And there is no such thing necessarily as, oh, I just fell off and I haven't been in it. It doesn't matter because it is a real journey inside of there. So again, that's awesome.
3: Well, I love those words of encouragement. Mm-hmm. I don't know that I'm ever going to get to the point where you are. And I know that we're sharing our pictures. There's always someone, one of our listeners always says, Ursula, I want to see you really sweat. I want to see that sweat dripping. I don't know that I'm ever going to be that person, mm-hmm. but I think that there's a lot of room for me to just be much more consistent about it. Uh-huh. And just having this commitment since the beginning of the year right. has helped with that. The fact that I'm even conscious about trying to get myself right. either into a gym or working, you know, walking more or mm-hmm. Right now it's all about the weight training and that kind of thing because mm-hmm. I really need that at this age of at this stage of my life.
7: Right.
3: But I appreciate it.
7: I think for me, since the goal for me when I was going to the gym was to look better physically. That was my goal. But what has ended up happening is I cannot explain just how much my mornings are just absolutely different. Mm-hmm. My approach to work is different. By the time we have our meeting, we have a production meeting at 7 a.m. I've been up for 4 hours. Right. And I've already have done almost 5 hours. I've done a lot. And so I think what it has done for me, it is just my mind is so much better. So that's what chasing better or Mike McDonald knows, guys, they say chasing edges.
3: Ooh.
7: But that whole thing. So yeah. Your journey is for you. And please out there, please don't compare your journey to anyone else's.
3: Oh, it's so true.
7: It's yours. Not that it's yours. Don't compare. Oh, I want to get to the... No. You want to do for you.
3: Yeah. So. One other thing that I'm really excited about?
7: What's that?
3: That since we started this, I lost that first 10 pounds.
7: Yeah.
3: Now, I haven't lost any more since then, but I haven't gained them back either.
7: Boom. There we go. Positive. Okay. We got a lot to talk about coming up next. We're living through the most peaceful eras in human history. But one top tech visionary warns that stability is about to shatter. Oh man, we'll tackle that one next. Gene Ursula.

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10: ABC News, I'm Mike Dubusky. Kevin Warsh, the new chairman of the Federal Reserve, pledging to tamp down on inflation at a speech in Jackson Hole, Wyoming today.
11: We must be confident that underlying inflation is moving to our objective, clearly and at sufficient speed. Otherwise, we have work to do. That's our job, that's our mandate, and that's our charge to keep.
10: Warsh not calling for additional interest rate hikes, however. Meanwhile, the Bureau of Labor Statistics is updating some jobs numbers, now saying that the U.S. economy added 79,000 fewer jobs between March of 2025 and March of this year. In Nepal, the search for nearly 2,500 missing flood victims continues after devastating flash flooding swept through the Himalayas region earlier this week. Authorities there now say 579 people in Nepal are dead. Five more people are dead in China. This is ABC News. Jury deliberations continue for a second day in the trial against Massachusetts mother Lindsay Clancy, who's accused of killing her three children, with her lawyers arguing she was suffering from postpartum psychosis at the time. She faces possible life in prison if convicted. Texas fire crews are still working to gain control of a wildfire that's already caused damage to some structures in the area. ABC's Jim Ryan.
12: Crews have been working 16-hour days since Monday trying to gain ground on the so-called Ross Fire, about 60 miles west of Fort Worth. The latest assessment from the Texas A&M Forest Service puts the wildfire at just over 85,000 acres, but now 26% contained. The flames have largely destroyed a Boy Scout camp that's been operating for nearly a century.
10: And there's a new king in Norway after the country announced that its longtime monarch, King Harald V, passed away. His son, now called King Haakon VIII, automatically ascended to the role. Mike Dubusky, ABC News.
13: All eyes are on the wildfire burning in Chelan County. But first, Cairo News Radio real-time traffic. Puyallup to Renton is about 33 minutes right now. Renton to Bellevue will take you 23 minutes. Fetterway to Seattle, making progress, about 36. And Everett to Bellevue is going to take you at least 40 minutes. 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
13: Good morning, I'm Katrina Gashard. The nation's number one priority wildfire is burning in Chelan County. The Little Giant Fire has grown to nearly 156,000 acres and just 23% containment. Fire Information Officer Tini Hood says crews have been facing challenging winds.
14: They have looked at the conditions and have prioritized the locations that they're focusing on based on the values at risk.
13: High priority fires are ranked based on available firefighting resources, and those values at risk, things like homes, businesses, and the power grid and water supply. The Little Giant Fire has destroyed 26 structures since lightning sparked in mid-July. A national doctors group wants to pull its name from the Washington State voters pamphlet, and the campaign that puts it there says no. According to the Seattle Times, the American Academy of Pediatrics is pushing back against Let's Go Washington over its entry for Initiative 26638. It's the measure targeting transgender students in girls' sports. The campaign says it accurately references the group when talking about children's checkups, but the Secretary of State's office says it doesn't police what goes into the pamphlet. It just oversees the process. And we've got some new information on that SWAT standoff that turned into a deadly explosion in Sumner this week.
15: This happened in Sumner right in front of multiple police officers. Police tracked that suspect to his family's home after investigators say he attacked his ex-girlfriend at her apartment in Puyallup. They say officers spotted his truck, surrounded the property. A 90-minute standoff ended when that explosive went off, killing him.
16: We don't really know what kind of device it is yet. We believe that it was probably some sort of homemade or something in that nature, and we believe that it was somehow affixed to him. I don't know if he could have removed it or not.
15: No one else was hurt in this.
13: That was Cairo 7 TV's L. Thomas reporting. Redmond's teenage tennis sensation has done it.
17: Game Semaj Lutova by 2 sets of love, 6-4, 6-love.
13: 16-year-old Kristina Lutova won her third and final qualifying match this Friday morning at the U.S. Open. She'll now compete in the main draw event, which starts on Sunday. Now for your forecast on this Friday morning, we've got some low clouds, afternoon sun later today. Highs will be in the low 70s. Right now, it's about 63 in downtown Seattle. I'm Katrina Gashard, Cairo News Radio.
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19: Well, good morning, everybody. It is the G and Ursula Show. Woo-wee. Ursula?
20: Where you been?
19: I was down there talking too much, and time got away from me. too excited, and I don't even have my headphones on.
20: I know.
19: I'm like, man.
20: Hey, are you ready to start your Friday? Are you ready to start your weekend?
19: I saw Katrina. I'm like, oh you done?
20: Yeah, she keeps her newscast tight.
19: Yeah, keeps it tight. All right, yes. What's happening? What are we doing?
20: Well, coming up at 10:30. Have you ever asked yourself, have you ever dreamt of being a kid's book author? Like, I would love to write kids' books.
19: Yeah.
20: Well, what does it actually take to be a children's author? Mm-hmm. Our reporter, what did you call him? Refreshing Tim.
19: Refreshing Hull? Tim.
20: Yes. He's going to come back at 10:30. Our listeners, after hearing his first story on our show, said, we need more positivity. So we're listening to you. He's going to join us coming up at 10:30.
19: At 10:47, when I take the wheel, I told you and Chef that I was going to talk about one thing. I'm actually going to talk about another.
20: Mm.
19: Yesterday, when I was home relaxing, I was watching a crime show. And when I watched this crime show, you guys, by the way, I'm telling you right now, trust me when I tell you, you're going to want to hear this story.
20: Mm.
19: I was watching this crime show. It was so intense for me. And I'll tell you why I took a 2-hour nap. Wait till I tell you this story at 10:47.
20: Oh, wow.
19: Yeah. It was intense. By the way, your mouth's going to drop when you hear this story.
20: Oh, wow. Okay. I cannot wait. We'll all be hearing it together for the first time.
19: Yep. Let's do it.
20: Okay.
19: What do you got?
20: Muckleshoot Casino Resort. 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
21: What's new at 10?
20: Okay. Here's a novel concept, G. Sound Transit is finally moving towards something that riders in most major cities would already expect, which is that you have to pay before you get on the train.
19: Mm-hmm.
20: The board has approved the first step toward installing 5-foot-high fare gates at 14 of its busiest light rail stations. And these would include stops from Northgate through downtown Seattle, plus Linwood, SeaTac, Federal Way, Bellevue, and Redmond. Now, earlier this year, board member Claudia Balducci brought up the idea of turnstiles after a study showed that 1 in 3 riders is not paying.
22: There may be some locations where turnstiles are the answer. There's just too much fare jumping, and we want to block it off. But I don't think we need to do it at every single one of these stations. And what I want to do is be data-based about it.
20: And she said during that interview that getting more people to pay is not just about collecting money.
22: It is a huge part of our funding, and there is definitely something to the fares are the way we all contribute to the system that we all benefit from, and it makes people care more for that system because they're contributing to it. So there's lots of reasons why fares are important.
20: So this project is expected to cost about $87 million. A consultant says, though, it will bring in another $32 million in fares every year, so it would be enough to pay for itself in about 3 years.
19: Yeah.
20: I'm just shocked that still so many people expect, like, yeah, I don't need to pay.
19: Yeah, 37% of people that rode did not pay. As far as what's my opinion on this story, it's about damn time. I just don't like we're talking about common sense all the time, right? And we want to be a world-class transportation. We want a world-class transportation here in Seattle. You want to know what would make it world-class? If you ride, and before you ride, you tap and pay. You see how easy that is? You see how we become world-class? Like, man, that's the difference. And then all of a sudden, we start to, in the top stories that Ursula does, then you guys get to say, oh, gee, did you know that there was X amount of money that was made this year? Oh, my goodness. In 2028, they made more money from fares in 2028 than they did in 2024, 25, and 26 combined. Oh, my gosh. Oh, my gosh. World-class transportation, world-class pay. Oh my! What a concept!
20: You know what's so funny?
19: Yeah.
20: The only words that I wrote down in my notes, it's about damn time.
19: I don't even know what more to say.
20: I know. Seriously, other major transit systems figured it out long time ago. The other thing too is if you have the fare ambassadors, perhaps they should actually. Because I asked Mark, he rides Sound Transit all the time. I'm like. Mm-hmm. And he even told me, he said, he has an Orca card, but he said, they're never going to check. They don't look. They don't care.
19: Right.
20: That's what's been built into this system.
0: Yeah.
20: It's going to come as a rude shock.
1: Lack of enforcement is such a problem that it is a news item in Seattle's Reddit community when fair enforcement shows up on the trains. There was a big PSA yesterday. Hey, they're on the 2 line today. People are like, really? I've never seen that.
20: That is just nuts. Okay.
0: Well, somebody's going to oppose it and say, hey,
20: well,
1: what about equitable communities?
20: That's
1: it's disparate impact.
0: Okay.
20: No, that is exactly the reason why it's taken so long.
0: Big serious?
20: Yes.
0: I was going to do something, but I was like, no, let's don't do that. I don't want to play around. It's a Friday. I was going to start off my opinion with that.
1: What? Fair enforcement is not racist?
0: No, I wasn't going to do that. I didn't want to. It's about damn time.
20: Yes, exactly.
0: We'll get this.
20: Yeah. Okay. Seattle is still hundreds of police officers short of its staffing goal, but now the department is hitting pause on one of its biggest recruiting tools. Did you hear about this? Starting September 1st, SPD is going to temporarily stop offering the hiring bonuses because of uncertainty over the city budget, aka a big fat budget deficit. So right now, new officers can get $7,500, while experienced officers transferring from another department can get $50,000. Mm-hmm. Police Guild President Kent Liu calls the move premature and reckless, and he points out to nearby police departments that are still offering these big bonuses. As of right now, SPD currently has fewer than 1,000 deployable officers, and again, the goal is to eventually get to, I believe it was 1,400. So the department says recruiting has improved, 108 hires so far this year and more than 3,700 applications, but there's no timeline yet on when those incentives could return.
0: How do we judge recruitment for law enforcement? How do you guys judge it? I'm asking you all, you, Ursula, how do you judge? Do you judge it by a number that somebody said? Do you judge it by, well, in this year, we had 1,400 SPD officers. So the goal is to get back to 1,400. How do you judge? This is how I judge it. I judge it with, this is the number one thing for me, police response time.
20: Mm.
0: That's it. That is how I am judging those things. Police response time.
20: That's not good.
0: And how can we solve rates as far as solving crime? I also judge law enforcement and things like that by, hey, how's crime doing? And we all know right now crime across the country, right, is down. Crime here is down, right? So I don't pick and choose where I use the crime statistics and say, oh my goodness, crime has gone up 15, 20%. You know why? That's because we don't have 14 officers. You see, you can't do that.
20: I agree. And to answer your question, one of the things, like, is recruitment successful? I mean, you have to look at the numbers. They're just trying to get SPD back to where it was pre-pandemic. And we had a lot of anti-cop sentiment in city leadership for years. And it did, that was among a number of things that took a toll on recruitment and staffing.
0: Do we need to get back to 1,400? I'm just asking.
20: I think so.
0: Okay.
20: Absolutely. The city hasn't shrunk.
0: What would be the number one reason that he's getting 1,400?
20: The number, mm-hmm. Not just the number, mm-hmm. But quality officers. So I do think, I mean, the city's in a pickle. There's a big fat budget deficit. And I do think if you are someone who's looking for a job in policing, mm-hmm. Are you going to pick the city that might have the most challenges, but isn't offering these incentive bonuses?
0: Well, sometimes you have some officers, right? Like, let's say the incentive bonuses down in Pierce County, right? As far as Tacoma Police. Tacoma Police Department, they pay more than Pierce County. However, you have some officers that are just locked in to Pierce County and they still want to stay there.
20: Sure.
0: Sometimes you want to just stay locked in with the agency and or organization or company that you love. That happens. Or sometimes right now in Pierce County, Tacoma definitely benefited. Tacoma Police Department definitely benefited from the leader of Pierce County Sheriff's Department. So that happens as well. Sometimes bad leadership lends to people leaving the organization. And that happened here in Seattle.
20: Yes, and there's been churn. And right now, so now you have no hiring incentive. Mm-hmm. You have no police chief permanent yet. You have a mayor you're not sure who used to be part of the defund the police movement. I don't know if I'm a potential candidate. Am I looking at SPD like, oh, despite all those things, I'm going to go there?
1: It still has the highest pay in the state.
20: Of course, as it should.
1: Though. $126K after 6 months.
20: Yes. It's also the most expensive city to live in
0: again,
20: in the state.
0: In talking to some of these cops, they just love it.
20: Yeah, right? Some
0: folks,
20: God.
0: I know, like, sometimes the narrative is like, oh, man, no cop wants to be there. There might be true.
20: Yeah.
0: But now let's talk about the people that do want to be here.
20: So. Yeah, text us. Did you hear this interview with Bill Gates? He's talking about AI and says that we are entering one of the most disruptive periods in human history. And he says AI could either dramatically improve our lives or make inequality much worse.
2: AI is both the most powerful tool for advancing equity and the greatest threat to equity that humans have ever invented. AI's ability to replace and exceed human cognition will usher in one of the most turbulent eras in history.
20: Okay, I'm going to apologize right now for this music in the background. I hate when that happens, but you're going to hear that. But he warns the biggest danger may be how quickly all of this happens.
2: Many jobs will disappear, white-collar jobs first, with blue-collar ones to follow. AI could empower criminals to create bombs, bioweapons, and computer viruses. AI could stunt our kids' development and replace human relationships.
20: And he warns that the, he says, you know, not everything when it comes to AI is inherently bad.
2: At the same time, the positive things about AI will be amazing. AI will accelerate innovation in the world's toughest technical challenges, providing reliable, clean energy for everyone, avoiding climate change, growing enough food, stopping diseases, improving education, and a lot more.
20: I've heard some of his interviews elsewhere beyond this video that we're playing for you. And his point was that we still have a choice right now. Governments and businesses and communities can prepare workers better and protect vulnerable people and put rules around AI right now or wait until the disruption is already here. But he says, as of right now, he's just alarmed at how unprepared we are for artificial intelligence.
0: Yeah. So I think what Bill Gates said here was perfect. I think there are two sides to AI. I think we can all agree with that. What I love about AI is the same thing I loved about social media. I think social media did that. It got people, movie career, Issa Rae, who started her movie career on YouTube, right? Now today, she's a big time director. There are a lot of people who have talent, has been discovered on social media. If I'm correct, I think Adele was maybe discovered on social media as well. So that right there, that disruption, social media, as a matter of fact, I wouldn't even be here today if it wasn't for social media. So we know what social media did to the world. It allowed for people to be seen that probably never would have been. Maybe they didn't have the money to go to college, and they didn't have the money for the old gateway, the gatekeeper of how to get to the next level. If I correct me if I'm wrong, Chef, you got here kind of that way as well. Just kind of roundabout with the donuts that you brought in. Anyways, AI, I think it's even to the next level with that. It can be used for good, and it can be used for bad. But the one point that you just said, Ursula, with Bill Gates, that I really think we need to talk about, and here is the biggest pivot that is going to need to be had in our country. White-collar jobs. Because you know what? For so many years,
19: there's been a whole bunch of folks getting paid to do nothing. Oh, no. Let's call it what it is. Like, let's call it what it is. Have you ever been at a corporate America job and there's that one person or a couple people that you said, so what do they do? Those are going away. That will no longer be here in 10 years. There's some people that's like, man, I was able to skate by.
20: You think it's going to expose more of the people who've just been coasting?
19: Oh, gosh.
20: Mm-hmm.
19: And I mean, look at what the college educated the degree. I got a degree so you can get that job. This person doesn't have a degree and they can't get that job. Even though they could do the job without the degree, for so many years, that was the gatekeeping happening. AI about to eliminate that, y'all.
20: Mm-hmm.
19: It's about to be doers and don'ts.
20: When you, great point. When you hear these kind of warnings, though, and I'm curious for all of you listening right now, do you listen to them and think, yeah, this is a problem? Or does it just go by and just, yeah. You know, we talked about this. Every time there's some kind of big change, we hear these big warnings about, yeah. Oh my gosh, you know, we're going to lose so many jobs. And, well, I mean, we are seeing them now.
19: Yeah. I just said doers and don'ts. And the reason why I said that, because as I was talking just now,
20: yeah,
19: you know how I live life? This is how I live life. There's just, you either live life in the do's or you live life in the don'ts.
20: Correct.
19: Right. There's some people like, hey, don't do that. Hey, man, when you're doing stuff, hey, don't do that. Look, I know that's it. Don't do that. I don't live life in the don'ts. I live life in the do's. And I'm going to do this. I'm going to do that. And I'm going to do this. And if I fail, I'll figure it out later. And so this AI world that we're coming to, you better start living in them do's.
20: Well, I mean, some of the things that we don't pay attention to, though.
19: Yeah.
20: For example.
19: Yeah.
20: The criminals are using AI in such masterful ways.
19: Yes.
20: You think they're good now.
19: Agree.
20: My oldest son works in the cybersecurity space.
19: Mm-hmm.
20: And the amount of time and energy right now that banks and basically any other business is trying to fight criminals who are able to use AI to go around and, I mean, do incredible damage.
19: You know,
20: it's a big thing.
19: You're right about the scam. I want to ask you this, and those listening, how many times a week do you think that somebody tried to scam you? On my phone every day.
20: Oh, yeah.
19: There's some type of code that got sent from a random number. There's an email that gets sent. It's
20: multiple times a week.
19: You know what I mean?
20: Mm-hmm.
19: Every day they're coming after you.
20: Mm-hmm. So there are opportunities. I mean, I will say that, unfortunately, AI ends a lot of opportunities, but creates new opportunities.
19: Yeah.
20: And one of them is to fight the criminals who are using AI.
19: AI, Ursula, is a glass half full or it's a glass half empty. Depends on who you're talking to. All right. 10:47, Ursula. Listen, I'm telling you right now, I'm watching a crime show yesterday. After watching this crime show, I went to sleep for 2 hours. I don't take naps. I'll tell you what that is about at 10:47. But up next, Refreshing Tim. Tim Hall is coming in. That's our Cairo News Radio colleague. He's coming in to talk about something that's going to melt your heart with the story of a local professor who's published his first children's book. Gene Ursula.
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5: 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The T-46Bs delivered the highlight of the week, taking a harbor seal in Oak Bay and turning up again off Marrowstone Point. 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And the T-19s, T-35As, and T-49As all surfaced together on Constance Bank just as the fog lifted. 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
14: Good morning. I'm Katrina Gashard. Jurors are now deliberating in Massachusetts in the trial of Lindsay Clancy. Nine women and three men will decide whether Clancy intentionally murdered three of her children back in 2023. Defense attorneys say she was suffering from postpartum psychosis. More from ABC's Peter Harlambos.
15: if they follow the judge's instructions, the first question they have to ask themselves is this insanity defense question. Was Clancy in a right mind? Was she aware of what she was doing, if it was right or wrong? Was she truly in the throes of postpartum psychosis? If they believe that she basically lost her grip with reality,

0: reality, they could go with that second option, not guilty by a lack of criminal responsibility. That means she'd be sent to a state psychiatric facility for an indefinite period of time, though she could eventually be released if her mental health improves and if she's not deemed a threat to the community.
1: Washington Governor Bob Ferguson has declared an emergency in Walla Walla County as wildfire damage threatens the region's drinking water supply. Over in Chelan County, there's nothing little about the conditions feeding Washington's Little Giant Fire. The story from Cairo News Radio's Tim Hull.
2: The fire has blackened more than 156,000 acres and is now 25% contained. It remains the top priority wildfire in the country. Fire behavior analyst Kevin Montoya says an historically dry winter left even the biggest fuels ready to burn.
3: The logs and the stuff that's on the ground, logs are as big as people, have the same moisture or less moisture than lumber at Home Depot. So it's got that kiln drying aspect to it. It is not resistant to carry fire at all.
2: More than 6,000 structures are threatened with nearly 2,400 homes in the fire area. But cooler temperatures and higher humidity are moving in with a chance of showers on Saturday. 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
1: And now for your Cairo News Radio real-time traffic. Peel up to Renton, 33 minutes. Renton to Bellevue, about 23. Federal Way to Seattle, 36. And Effort to Bellevue, about 42 minutes. 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For your forecast, low clouds, afternoon sunshine, highs in the low 70s. Right now, it's about 64 in downtown Seattle. I'm Katrina Gashard, Cairo News Radio.
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5: This is the G and Ursula Show. It is a fresh Friday, and it is a perfect time to have Tim Refreshing Hole, our reporter, join us with a refreshing story. How about that?
2: I prefer the name Dr. Feel Good.
5: Oh, there you go.
6: Oh,
5: I love that. There you go. If you've had kids or you've raised them, you remember some of the best times were bedtime when you would read them that story at the end of the night. And you're going to help bring us back to some of those moments, because there is a Gonzaga professor who turned his alma mater into a children's book for his own kid.
2: Yeah, this is a great story. So I want you all to gather around, boys and girls. It's story time with Tim, and we're going to read the story of Spike's Zagtastic Day.
7: Sunny Spokane day, Spike the Bulldog went out to play. Ah, what a Zagtastic day.
2: Now, Spike's adventures across the campus started with Gonzaga alum and professor Jabez LeBret and a book his young son brought home one day.
8: My son was about 4 years old, and he had gotten a Notre Dame children's book. And I said, well, I'll be damned if that's the only university children book he's going to get, because I went to Gonzaga. So I went online to find a Gonzaga children's book, and I couldn't find one. And I thought, well, that can't be right. And so I reached out to the university, and sure enough, we hadn't had a children's book published in years.
2: So here we go with the next chapter. LeBret called his best friend, Dan Gemeinhardt.
7: Spike jigged and wagged.
2: Wait, that's Dan reading the story. Let's try this again.
8: Who also went to Gonzaga and is a New York Times bestselling middle grade and children's author.
7: Spike jigged and wagged through the Gonzaga campus, saying hi to all his friends. When he settled down for a rest, though, he made a terrible discovery. His favorite book was gone. He'd lost it somewhere on his walk.
8: I've known Dan since third grade. We actually were roommates at Gonzaga University. We have been best friends our entire lives. And so I knew immediately if we were going to do a project like this with the university, I couldn't imagine not doing it without him.
2: So together, they created Spike's Zagtastic Day, following Gonzaga's mascot around campus as he searches for that missing book.
7: A voice called down from a second story window.
9: Hey there, Spike. What you looking for?
10: I've got to search and find and look. Have you seen my favorite book?
2: LeBret says the best part is watching families recognize their own Gonzaga memories in the story.
8: We were at an event on campus, and this young girl, she's probably 5 years old, was reading the book with her grandma. And she goes, Grandma, Grandma, this is where mommy and daddy got married, because her parents had gotten married on campus. And I just, my heart just warmed up in just seeing the experience unfold in real time as this grandmother, who's also a Gonzaga alum, was having this shared moment with her granddaughter. I mean, that's really just what it's all about.
2: As for LeBrett's son, he's 8 years old now.
8: Oh, he just thinks it's the best thing ever. You know, he was awful young when we started the project. You know, we had some hiccups in trying to figure out how to get this thing actually published, but once we were able to overcome that, several years later we finally did get the book into print, and he just thinks it's just the coolest thing.
10: So much I got to do and see at Gonzaga University. If you want your tail to wag, do your best and be a zag.
2: And that, boys and girls, G and Ursula, is the story of Spike's Zagtastic Day.
6: Wow. You know, in that interview and talking to him, I could hear the excitement in his voice. Was that the entire interview? Was he excited to talk about this?
2: He was so excited to talk about it. And then we got Dan, who's the New York Times bestselling children's author, who's his best friend, to actually read the book for us. So it was Dan you heard reading the book, and Jabez, who we talked to about the book in the first place. But yeah, it's so much fun.
5: That is so cool. I love it. And going back to when, did you have a favorite kids book that you would read to your kids? Because I remember Goodnight Moon, or the A Very Hungry Caterpillar.
2: Oh, and yes.
5: What kids love is just that repetition. So I love that Gonzaga, you know, what did you call the Zag?
2: Zagtastic Day.
5: Zagtastic Day. Yeah. And, you know, I bet Gonzaga loves this.
2: Well, and the as always with these stories that I like to do, there's always more. And the more is 10% of the book's profits are going to the Gonzaga Alumni Scholarship Fund, because both of these grads are big in giving back to their university. So there's a charitable component to it. And yeah, it's fantastic. And if you're interested, if I know there's Zags that are listening to this, you can go online to the Gonzaga University bookstore and also local bookstores. Amazon, of course, has it. And we'll have the story up on My Northwest here later today with all the information and more about the authors of this really cute book.
6: Tim, this is pretty cool. Thank you.
2: That's Dr. Hey, Feelgood.
6: Dr. Feelgood. That's right. Hey, you gotta keep doing this. I'm looking forward to you next time you come in. Thank you for doing these stories.
2: Thanks for having me, and thanks for letting me go in depth on this. It's just it's so much fun to tell stories like this.
6: Yeah.
2: Especially on a Friday night. We wanna end the week on a positive note. In what's been a rough week as far as news, you know. So I'm always looking for the light at the end of the tunnel.
5: Love it. Thank you.
2: Thank you guys
6: so much. By the way, I'm starting to love Zags lately.
5: Good.
6: Because there's downstairs, there's three Zag alumni that's downstairs.
5: So that's what it took.
6: I go hang out with them all the time. I had a different opinion. I had in my mind, like those that graduated from Gonzaga, I had a different, and the fact that I'm getting to hang out with them.
5: See?
6: Right?
5: There's a lesson there.
6: Right. It's a difference. Yeah.
2: It's a teachable moment.
5: There's a teachable moment right there. Hey, what do you think about this? If we're going to talk about staying healthy, we were talking about Flex Fridays earlier.
6: Yeah.
5: What if you went to the doctor and you're struggling with depression or loneliness or chronic stress, and instead of getting prescribed a pill, the doctor wrote you a prescription for an art class or choir or some other kind of activity that gets you creating and connecting with people? So this is actually a thing. It's called social prescribing, and the idea is that some health problems are made a lot worse when you're lonely, when you're isolated, and not everything is cured by a pill. So the Times reports that Washington is actually launching a 2-year pilot program in which healthcare providers can connect patients with arts and cultural programs as part of their care. So, of course, this is not meant to replace medicine when you need actually something, some kind of medication for your ailment. But it is a recognition that, you know what, sometimes you just need a little friendship, a little connectivity and creativity, and that's the prescription.
6: I think we can say that we all agree with that, and we can all agree that not one pill will fix everything on you, but that ship sailed. And what I mean by that ship has sailed, Americans spend $2.1 billion every year just on over-the-counter weight loss supplements and pills. $2.1 billion. So I think the ship has sailed, because right now you have podcasts and you have Instagram and you have TikTok and you have everybody like, hey, you can lose X amount of weight. All you got to do is take this and this will happen in about 2 weeks. And I think that we have become a right now society. I think what you just read is great. I believe that. Kind of goes back to our Ask Ursula segment that we had yesterday. There are things that can be done that will provide and can provide great medicine. I just don't know that we have the patience for it anymore.
5: Instant gratification society. Yeah. And there's got to be a pill for anything and everything. And by the way, I have no qualms about taking a medication if it's going to help. I mean, there's been a lot of research going into it. Yeah. But I love this idea of, you know what? Sometimes it's not a pill that you need. For example, my doctor actually putting it into my chart and into saying, I am asking you, Ursula, to go to the gym or do some kind of weight or resistance training is what she said, at least once a week. That is my prescription for you.
6: Yeah.
5: It helped.
6: Yeah. Awesome. All right, Ursula. I told you earlier, I'll say it again, coming up next, yesterday, I was watching my crime show, like you guys know I like to do. With this particular crime show, after I was done, I took a 2-hour nap during the day. I never take naps during the day. So I'm going to explain to you what happened and why I took that nap. We'll do it next. Gina Stone.
11: Years ago,
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11: 2 Super Bowl championship banners hang in the stadium Paul Allen built. 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
11: And we welcome the Khosla family to Seattle, from the home of the Seahawks since the very beginning. 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
6: Hey, coming up at 11 o'clock, Dr. Jason Johnson, political analyst from MS Now and political professor. He's going to be joining us at 11 o'clock. But right now, I want to tell you what happened to me yesterday as I was watching a crime show. It was on Oxygen. And the name of the crime show is Killer Relationship with Faith Jenkins. In this episode, it was season 4, episode 6. In this episode, the episode is called Seduced and Swindled. And it was a guy by the name of Mark Tony. So now, just to let you know, before his name was obviously a part of this whole thing, he was someone that there was a 9 and 10 year old kid. Now, this part, there was a 9 and 10 year old kid that used to go and hang out with him. Now, I won't tell you what happens to Mark in the story. I'll let all of you guys go and see this story. But obviously, it doesn't end well for Mark in this story. Well, Mark used to work at Olive Harvey College in Chicago, right? And he used to work in Chicago, and he worked nights as a custodian. And when he was about 24, about 25 years old, and he used to have a kid that was about 9, 10 years old. And so on Mark's breaks, he would actually go into the gymnasium and play basketball with the kid. And the kid used to just follow him around. Now, in this story that ends up happening is Mark was just, he was very good at his job right there. And then in the daytime, he was kind of like getting into real estate. He was doing all of these different things. Now, I want to just tell you that the little kid that was 9 to 10 years old, that kid was me.
7: No way.
8: Wait, what?
6: Exactly. The kid was me. So yesterday, I'm sitting there watching a crime show. And I'm sitting there watching the story about this guy. And as soon as the picture came up, I sat up and said, oh my goodness. That's Marcus. I called him Marcus. They call him Mark Tony on there. When I was younger, my dad used to do some part-time stuff at Olive Harvey College. And so it was a bunch of police officers, and that's where they would do security at that place. Well, all they were doing is, I hope I can tell this story now. All they were doing was playing poker all the time. So it was really a poker night for them.
1: A sweet gig.
6: A sweet gig. They were playing poker. Like big time poker at this place. So me, I was a kid. My dad would bring me with him. I used to love going because I get to play basketball in the gymnasium at Olive Harvey. Marcus, I used to hang out with Marcus all the time. And so on his breaks, he'd come in there and he'd always bring a basketball and I would shoot baskets inside of there.
1: Okay.
6: Now, Marcus was, really good looking dude. Smooth. And I remember as a kid, he used to always tell me that he would work nights as a custodian then, but he always worked nights because during the day, he was always trying to make money during the day, but this was his solid job at night. Well, in this case, his wife that he split up with, there were some problems going on with them, and then his wife at the time was dating this other person, and the other person was a scam artist, and then you'll find out if you watch the story.
1: Okay, most of us are not going to watch the story. You said it's on Oxygen.
6: It's on Oxygen.
1: Okay, so let's just warn people, if you want to see it and you don't want to spoil this, spoiler alert right now.
6: Spoiler alert.
1: Yeah, spoiler alert. So, because I want to hear what
6: happened. So Marcus was split up from his wife. Well, before his wife had left, across the street moved in this really good looking dude right there. And he saw, like, he looked and paid attention to their schedule. Marcus used to go do working at nighttime and all of those things. He paid attention to the schedule. So the cross the street neighbor wooed her. His plan the entire time was to get with her. But he knew that he was a hard worker. He wanted to get his bank statements and everything. So he stole Marcus's identity.
1: Oh.
6: He stole the identity. And then Marcus finds out, oh my goodness, what is going on? My credit is going bad. Oh my goodness, I'm $200,000 in debt. This guy has stole it. So Marcus goes to the police to be like, hey, this somebody, I don't know who it is, somebody's stealing my identity. Then come to find out, he actually figures it out, who stole the identity. Oh, so then the guy starts calling Marcus, leaving him voicemails, saying, yeah, that's right, I've been with your wife and everything, all those things. So Marcus comes home one day, right? And when Marcus comes home one day, there's a package on his doorstep, and it's wrapped, and it's a gift. So he gets the package, goes in the house, and he's like, what the heck is this? So he opens it up and he kind of sees that it's a recorder. And he's like, man, I bet you this dude sent me videotape of he and my wife. So he didn't want to open it because he didn't want to see something happening with his wife.
1: Mm-hmm.
6: So for a week, he did not open the package. Well, finally, on February 15th, his buddy came over one night and they were sitting there talking. And he was like, and by the way, the buddy survives. And the buddy is like, man, I don't want to open this package. I know it's something of him and my wife. And the buddy was like, man, just open that thing. He goes to open it. Boom. It explodes, blows him up.
1: Oh,
6: the friend barely survived and he was able to tell that story. But the 9 and 10-year-old kid, now they didn't show the 9, 10-year-old kid that was in the story, but I'm telling you how I found out what happened to Marcus. I never knew this story. It blew my mind.
1: Wow.
6: I was so devastated that I went to sleep for 2 hours. I was, like, shook.
1: I can only imagine. That is a crazy story.
6: Crazy.
1: Crazy reality.
6: Olive Harvey. And I was just laughing that the cop dudes used to show up to Olive Harvey College and straight gamble. All right. Dr. Jason Johnson coming up next. Junior Slim.

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12: ABC News, I'm Mike Dabusky. The death toll in Nepal is mounting as rescuers continue to sift through the debris from Wednesday's devastating flooding, now standing at 579. ABC's Tom Sufi Burridge.
13: An important update from Nepalese officials, I think, which gives a clearer sense of the scale of this disaster, because the number of missing people in Nepal has jumped up to just short of 2,000 people. The previous official estimate was about 1,000 people, so half of that. So really, I think we're still getting a sense of the scale of this tragedy.
12: 5 more people are confirmed dead from those floods in China. For a second time, a federal judge has rejected President Trump's attempt to move his criminal hush money case into federal court, where his conviction could be erased. Trump was convicted on 34 counts of falsifying business records related to a $130,000 hush money payment to Stormy Daniels. And it's day two of jury deliberations in the Lindsey Clancy trial. This is ABC News. The NTSB is investigating an incident this week in Washington where Marine One, the president's helicopter, lost communication with air traffic controllers with the president inside. There's a new grassroots effort to rename a popular U.S. airport.
14: A plane flew over downtown Nashville Friday morning, trailing a banner that read change.org/Dolly Parton Airport. The banner promoting a petition calling for Nashville International Airport to be renamed for the singer, songwriter, and philanthropist who died Tuesday. The change.org site says Dolly's light should be celebrated across Tennessee. Its final line urges people to sign it so we could all soon be departing from Parton. As of noon Friday, more than 150,000 people had added their signatures. Sherry Preston, ABC News.
12: As residents of New Orleans prepare for this weekend's 21st anniversary of Hurricane Katrina making landfall, city officials now say the iconic Charity Hospital will change into a medical research facility. Mike Dubusky, ABC News.
15: All eyes are on the wildfire burning in Chelan County. But first, Cairo News Radio real-time traffic. Y'all up to rent in about a half an hour right now. Everett to Bellevue, 42 minutes. Federal Way to Seattle, 36. And Renton to Bellevue, about 23 minutes. 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
15: Good morning, I'm Katrina Gashard. The nation's number one priority wildfire is the burning in Chelan County. The Little Giant Fire has now grown to nearly 156,000 acres at 23% containment. Fire Information Officer Tini Hood says crews have been facing challenging winds.
16: They have looked at the conditions and have prioritized the locations that they're focusing on based on the values at risk.
15: High priority fires are ranked based on available firefighting resources, and those values at risk, they're things like homes, businesses, and the power grid and water supply. The Little Giant Fire has destroyed 26 structures since lightning sparked in mid-July. A national doctors group wants its name pulled from the Washington State's voters pamphlet, and the campaign that put it there is saying no. According to the Seattle Times, the American Academy of Pediatrics is pushing back against Let's Go Washington over its entry for Initiative 26638, the measure targeting transgender students in girls' sports. The campaign says it accurately references the group when talking about children's checkups, but the Secretary of State's office says it does not police what goes into the pamphlet. It just oversees that process. The Seattle Animal Shelter is investigating after a man allegedly grabbed a goose by the neck and repeatedly slammed it against concrete at South Lake Union. This happened on Monday night. Josephine Saltmarsh, who visits the lake every day on her lunch break, tells Cairo 7 TV.
17: It doesn't seem like a normal, stable thing to do. I mean, geese can be annoying. I'll give them that. But I would never want to harm another animal. So it feels very off to me.
15: A witness says the suspect was wearing a T-shirt with the slogan, "No Nerds, No Birds." The shelter is asking anyone with information to call 206-386-7387. Redmond's teenage tennis sensation has done it.
18: Game Semach Lutova by 2 sets to love, 6-4, 6-love.
15: 16-year-old Kristina Lutova won her third and final qualifying match this morning at the U.S. Open. She'll now compete in the main draw event, which starts on Sunday. And for your forecast on this Friday, we got some low clouds and afternoon sunshine. Highs will be in the low 70s. Right now, it's about 65 in downtown Seattle. I'm Katrina Gashard, Cairo News Radio.
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20: I actually felt better after telling that story, Ursula. And when I say I felt better, like the way I felt yesterday. By the way, if you missed the last segment, you got to go on the podcast. I talked about how I saw a crime story yesterday that involved someone that I knew as a kid.
21: That's just a crazy, crazy coincidence and tragic.
20: And by the way, I didn't just used to go and see him a couple times. Every Friday night, that's where I'd be. And my dad and them be back there, and I'd be with all of the custodians, and I'd even go eat lunch with the custodians. So it's like 2-something in the morning and stuff like that. So I used to,
21: I would have loved to have known you as a child. You probably were a lot of fun.
20: I think I spent a lot of time around a lot of adults as a child.
21: Yes. Yeah. I'm kind of getting that impression for sure.
20: All right.
21: Well, coming up at 11:30, we agree to disagree. And as always, you all are an important part of our show. Muckleshoot Casino and Resort text line is 888-973-5476.
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20: The midterms. Yep. The midterms are getting closer. And suddenly, some places, Republicans normally wouldn't have to worry about are getting very interesting. Iowa, South Carolina, and then at the same time, Democrats have their own questions and or problems, including whether Hakeem Jeffries is providing the kind of leadership that this moment demands. Joining us right now is Dr. Jason Johnson, professor of politics and MS Now political analyst. Jason, it's been a long time.
22: Shouldn't have left you.
20: Yes.
22: Resident contrarian. No doubt.
20: Let's get right to it. You have been pretty critical of Hakeem Jeffries lately. What specifically are you seeing from Hakeem Jeffries, especially? No, I'll let you explain it. Why are you so critical of Hakeem Jeffries lately?
22: So I want to put this in proper context, right? I think Hakeem Jeffries is competent. He has managed to keep most of the Democrats together. You don't see a lot of votes where, you know, people are breaking from the party to help Republicans. I think he's done a pretty decent job of holding the party together functionally and doing certain things where they can, despite the fact that they are, you know, in opposition to an authoritarian regime and they're in the minority in the House, they're in the minority in the Senate. So competence is fine, right? I have questioned whether or not he has the leadership and the symbolic skills necessary to be a party in opposition to a regime, not an administration, but a regime that wants to operate like authoritarians. And so there's a lot of different examples of this, right? You got Mamdani, who he didn't really want to speak to, right? You got the mayor of New York City, that's the city where you're representative from. He didn't really want to step up and be of assistance to Mamdani, even though you got to work with people you don't always like. He's been critical. He's now like, hey, you know, Medicare for all, healthcare for all. I don't really want to do these sorts of things. These are where your party is moving. This is where the new base and the constituents want. And he seems to spend more time fighting against the left flank of his own party than he does against Republicans. And then the last part is this week where we find out that Jared Kushner called him for a meeting, and then he takes the meeting, and then they supposedly discuss issues. And then Jared Kushner leads the meeting, and now he looks like a fool. And that's not the kind of leadership you need to be in opposition to this administration.
21: Well, to follow up on that then, if not Hakeem Jeffries, who do you have your eye out for? Who do you think would be a better representative for the Democratic Party at this juncture?
22: So this is a key thing, and I've said this on my YouTube, and I say this all the time. I think there needs to be a conversation about what kind of leadership is asked for. I ain't ever going to tell somebody that they need to lose their job, certainly not in this economy, right? If the Democrats want to stick with them, fine. But you need to have someone, you need to find out if he has the capacity of being kind of a wartime consigliere, because that's what you're dealing with. You got an administration that's trying to suppress votes, that's used violence, that's used the courts to try and keep people from expressing themselves at the voting booth. And here's the thing, in his recent statement, where he's like, and don't worry, everybody, we're going to hold the Trump criminal cartel accountable. How can you call the Trump administration a criminal cartel, but you sitting there and meeting with Jared Kushner? That's like saying we're going to stop the mob after I have lunch with Michael Corleone. Right? Now, we know Don Jr. is Sonny, and we know Eric is like Fredo. But at the end of the day, if you're meeting with the mobsters, you can't say you're clean when you got the spaghetti and everything on your bill.
21: Okay. G's all about analogies. That was a pretty good one.
20: That was good. Hey, you know, by the way, for some reason, man, I've been watching you a lot lately. I haven't told you that. And I want to bring up something.
22: That is a low-key insult. This is my boy, but okay.
20: Recently, here's a point that you made recently. You made a point that this election isn't necessarily left versus right anymore.
22: Right.
20: Right. Mm-hmm. You said it's do nothing versus do something. Explain that.
22: So it's very easy for political scientists and all the analysts between, you know, the Acela Corridor, between D.C. and New York to say, yes, it's about centrist versus progressive. No. What the American people are frustrated with is politicians who hear their complaints and then don't do anything about it or do something different. Donald Trump got elected in part because he said, I'm going to do something, right? And he did things, right? He did Doge. He started wars. He eliminated government subsidies in lots of different areas. People were attracted to him because he said, these are things I'm going to do. Now, has he done what people wanted? No. But what people want is someone who will say things and then enact them. So what you see in a lot of these primaries, it's not about, well, are the progressive Democrats winning? You know, is the DSA winning against the Republicans, the centrists? It's not about that. It's people saying, hey, this man or this woman says they're going to do things. And if they're going to do things, I'm going to vote for them. I'm tired of the people who get into office and then spend their first 2 years telling me all the ways they can't serve me. I'm tired of people getting into office and saying, well, help me more with this red tape. No, get into office and get things done. You've had a Republican Party that for 16 years now has run saying things like, hey, we're going to eliminate PBS. Who cares if Big Bird ends up out on the street, right? We're going to get rid of the Department of Education. Now the left wants that. Why can't Ken Martin? Why can't Hakeem Jeffries say we're going to abolish ICE? Why can't they be as bold as the opposition? And if you appear to be bold, if you're Angie Nixon in Florida, if you're Abdul Saeed in Michigan, if you are Zohra Mamdani in New York, if you're Brandon Scott in Baltimore, that's the leadership people are looking for. Get it done. Don't tell me why you can't.
21: You are listening to Dr. Jason Johnson here on the Gian Ursula Show. Katie in Edmonds writes in and says, so reaching across the aisle to have conversations with people with opposing views makes them bad at their job. This is everything that is wrong with politics right now. If Hakeem Jeffries were to be the Speaker of the House, because there are some who say Democrats have a shot at taking back the House in November, I guess I want to ask the question, what is so wrong with him meeting with Jared Kushner?
22: Oh, there's multiple reasons. Number one, Jared Kushner is not elected official. He's not. He does not have a formal role in this administration. He's knee deep in corruption. He's been involved in foreign policy negotiations. He's used his influence as the president's son-in-law to buy leverage and influence in businesses. But he's not even a member of the Trump administration. If you're going to actually have a conversation about policy, go speak to a policy person. Go speak to a department head. Go speak to the vice president. You don't go speak to the unofficial consigliere of this administration. All you're doing is validating the corruption. That's problem number one. Problem number two, Hakeem Jeffries didn't call the meeting. Jared Kushner called him. And he came running. So it's not like he came into the meeting with any kind of leverage. And lastly, he has no power right now. Hakeem Jeffries is not Speaker of the House. We have an election. It's 70-something days away. The very administration that Jared Kushner plays footsie with is currently trying to block people from mail-in voting. It's currently trying to move voting places from college campuses so people can't participate. What conversation could you possibly have with him when you have no power that is of substance? That's why it's a problem. If this conversation had happened in December and Hakeem Jeffries had a 15-seat lead and he was likely to be speaker going into January, then it's fine. This is not about reaching across the aisle. This is about giving up power and responding to people when you have no leverage. And that's the kind of leadership that people get frustrated with.
21: I hear you loud and clear. Now, President Trump, you talked about mail-in balloting. President Trump is still trying to push restrictions on mail-in voting. It's obviously a big, big issue for us here in Washington.
22: Yeah.
21: What are you making? What can we expect? This thing is going to continue till very close to Election Day, this whole legal fight. How concerned are you that voters are going to be having to deal with changing rules so late in the process?
22: It's a huge concern. And it's an authoritarian move, and it is criminal behavior on a part of an administration that's never been an actual supporter of democracy. It's really clear in the Constitution that elections, federal, state, are in the purview of the state. The federal government can't tell individual states how to organize their elections. The federal government can't tell you, because for those who don't understand it, what Trump said in his executive order is, we ain't going to give you ballots for Congress or Senate or anything else like that unless you follow an approved list of people that we have determined are citizens. How the heck is that the responsibility of the federal government? The states make those determinations one way or another. So I do think the goal is to suppress the vote and harass voters. Also, remember, this administration is saying they want to send ICE and law enforcement to voting booths and voting centers, et cetera, et cetera. But I don't know that it's going to be that effective. I suspect that the Supreme Court will say this is a violation of the Constitution because it's pretty clear that the federal government is not supposed to get involved. But I don't know when that will happen. And we saw earlier this summer This Supreme Court had no problem with over 40,000 early votes being thrown out if something got redistricted. I'm hoping they won't follow that same level of cowardice when it comes to the midterm election.
20: You know, on TV lately, you've been cooking. I just want you to know that. Not to say that you ain't been cooking before, but lately you've been
22: cooking. I learned it from Russ. Anyway, keep going.
20: Yeah.
22: You know, I couldn't get through the show without saying something.
21: No. Russell Wilson.
20: Yeah. real quick, though. Another thing that I have been watching you talk about lately is you have been really talking about, you've been talking about Iowa, you've been talking about South Carolina, and you've been basically kind of talking about how some of the voters for the Republicans might be choosing to vote for Democrats coming up. And you're basically, you've been kind of saying that it's really less about the Democrats winning the vote as much as it is about Trump just losing voters. Talk about that.
22: Yeah, I mean, Donald Trump is in this really weird situation now where he is deeply unpopular, right? And he keeps playing this game. He keeps playing the shaggy, it wasn't me vote. Like, he wants to say, no, it's the Republicans who are unpopular. I'm fine. Actually, no. His personal approval rating is now below his party in many of these critical states, right? So the result of that has been, if I am a Texas Republican and I'm trying to run on, hey, I'm going to do something about data centers so that your energy bills aren't going, you know, through the roof, you got Donald Trump saying, by the way, we're going to rename Lake Ontario, right? Every time a local Republican says, hey, I'm going to do something about farm subsidies, you got Trump saying, yeah, we were happy with getting rid of USAID. So what you have is the loudest bullhorn in the party for Republicans is damaging the local message, and they can't hide from him fast enough. So the result is you look at something like James Tallarico in Texas. I never assumed James Tallarico had much of a chance. He is doing better now in the polls than Beto O'Rourke was doing 8 years ago.
21: Really?
22: I never would have imagined it. Currently, you've got Tallarico with multiple polls now, multiple polls where he is averaging at 50%. And you guys have heard me say this before. Any poll where somebody is averaging less than 50, you still don't really know. But if he's at 50 in three consecutive polls, and here we are, we haven't even gotten to Labor Day yet, there is a chance he may pull this off in a year where lots of people are unhappy with the party. And so, look, if he is the canary in the coal mine, this could be an excellent year for Democrats. We're talking Maine, Iowa, possibly South Carolina. There are a lot of places at the Senate level that could be in play that I would not have thought were possible just maybe 3 months ago at the beginning of the summer.
20: Wait a minute now. I'm glad you brought up South Carolina, because when you was on TV, I was like, what are you talking about? Because you're just talking about 18 points that Donald Trump won South Carolina by. Tell us why South Carolina is actually in play.
22: It's in play in part because you have a lot of people who aren't particularly happy with the idea of Lindsey Graham's sister. You don't even have to talk about the Democrat. Lindsey Graham's sister has been appointed to take over and serve out the rest of his term if she can get reelected. And the issue that you have there is that she's not competent. And she beat out a sitting member of Congress. And that sitting member of Congress is not particularly happy. Now, is there love and nostalgia for Lindsey Graham? Yeah. But when you have these two candidates up against each other, it's not just going to be a matter of Democrat versus Republican. It's going to be, are all the independents out there, or all the people whose health care is being damaged, or all the people who are sending their kids back to school right now and saying, why are we still fighting a war overseas that's driving up my prices? Every person who's trying to make a salad for lunch is like, is this salad and berries going to make me poop or make me sick? All those issues are driving independents to the Democratic candidates, making Democrats more enthusiastic, and peeling off Republicans who have been disappointed with the failed promises of this administration. And if you come out saying, there's no space between me and Donald Trump, it's a good chance people are going to make some space between them and you.
21: You are listening to Dr. Jason Johnson. You mentioned Lake Ontario now being dubbed Lake America. The U.S.-Canadian relationship has gone to heck. And yes. I am curious, though, do you think this trade fight with Canada could actually hurt Republicans in border states where those jobs depend even more so on cross-border commerce?
22: Yes. We're talking Minnesota governor's race. We're talking about the Michigan Senate race. We're talking about Wisconsin, all these different places. And here's the thing. I've got family in Michigan. I used to live in Ohio. I'm very familiar with sort of the upper parts of the Midwest United States. And, you know, Canada has gone from like our friendly northern neighbor to this like heated rivalry, right, with all the implications that come with that. And it's all because of Trump. It's all because of Trump. It's not like anybody in Ohio or Michigan had an issue with the Canadians. And now it's allowing them and their local leaders to sort of, you know, put their arms together and say, ah, look at us. We're standing up against the Americans. So, yeah, these things actually matter. It's one thing to talk about tariffs, which are bad enough, and those are international. But when you're talking about commerce that's right across the border, people used to taking bridges back and forth, they used to sending supplies back and forth, visiting and tourism back and forth, and that's being damaged because the president of the United States decides that he wants to slap his name onto something else, that will definitely have down ballot and federal ballot implications in November.
20: So I would say the 2024 election, like you said a second ago, is about do something. And let's admit it. Donald Trump did a great job of telling the American people, hey, when I get in office day one, your groceries are going to be cheaper. Your expenses. I'm going to do that. So the story was affordability, all that kind of stuff in 2024. We're a few months out from the midterms. Election time. What do you think the people are going to be voting for? What's going to be the story midterm election?
22: So there's a difference. The story now, right? Yeah. You're still like 2 months or whatever it is out.
20: Yeah.
22: There's a difference between accountability and affordability. Affordability is something that everybody is complaining about, right? I don't care if you're a right-wing farmer in central Arkansas or you are a dairy farmer in Vermont who, you know, works for Ben and Jerry's. Everyone has been talking about the increase in prices. I've talked on air about how I saw $7 gas when I was driving in Northern California, right? Like the prices are higher and higher. You got McDonald's now saying, we're going to give you an extra value meal for $8, right? They had to look because it got to the point where getting a McDonald's hamburger was the same thing as going to Ruby Tuesdays. Everybody has said things have gotten too expensive. The issue is going to be whether or not people think that who they're voting for can be held accountable for fixing the problem, right? Everyone knows the problem. It's how you're going to fix it. So the candidate who says things like Abdul Saeed, where he's like, look, we're going to take money out of foreign wars and put it in your pocket. That makes sense to me. That makes sense to your average voter. People don't want their money going somewhere overseas and they can't afford things back here. The person who says like Angie Nixon in Florida, hey, your healthcare prices are going crazy right now. Health insurance rates, once these subsidies disappear in early 2027 because of the BBB, right? Your healthcare costs are going to be insane. I'm here to help you with that. I don't know that all of those people are going to win, but I know that they have done successful things in their primaries, which suggests to me that there's a desire for the American people to see folks who are going to get into office and be accountable for improving affordability.
20: Dr. Jason Johnson, I was going to wait to call you after this show and ask you a question. So do you mind if I ask you now?
22: You can ask me now. I can't wait. I have no idea what this is going to be, so I'm going to sip some water first.
21: Welcome to my world.
20: Okay. You've never been this sharp the way that you are, and I can see on TV how good you look. What is this new Dr. Jason Johnson? Is it the workout plan? You're doing something. Tell us, what's up? What are you doing?
22: You know what? I'm going to do this because I never do. I shout out Lachelle. I'm going to shout out my partner. She has been super duper helpful and super supportive. You know this, G. You've been married for a long time. You know, when you really, really, really have a great partner that helps you sort of clean up your act, you get sharper, you get tighter, you improve things.
21: I love that.
22: And that's the answer I would have given you on the phone. So I'm actually giving that one on
20: you. Okay, but you do agree. Like, do you feel sharper now? Because right now, you are sharp right now. Do you feel sharper?
22: Yeah, I do. I think there's something that comes with recognizing what's really at stake, right? You have people assist you, like I said, you know, saying my partners kind of assist me, but like when you recognize what's going on in the world and you realize that the time for fun and games is gone, that we need to have clarity. And you know me, I will use humor, I will use a metaphor, I'll use all sorts of different kinds of things when I'm doing analysis, but the time for clarity is now. We can't beat around the bush when it comes to Hakeem Jeffries. We can't beat around the bush when it comes to white nationalists infiltrating our federal government. We can't beat around the bush. I had a long conversation with a friend yesterday who's, you know, been out of work for 10 months. People are out there suffering right now, and we can't keep talking about politics the same way with the number of people out there who are suffering, who are afraid, who are angry. People in Gary, Indiana, who didn't have power for 2 weeks and took internet influencers to get them food and resources while the Republicans who run their state don't care. We have to talk about these things. While our media is being captured by bigger and bigger companies, while black and brown and tan voices are being erased from nightly cable news and television, when we do have an opportunity, we have to speak the truth. And that's what I'm doing.
20: Dr. Jason Johnson, thank you, good brother. Talk to you soon.
22: Anytime.
20: All right. More of the Gene Ursa Show next. This hour is brought to you by DUI Heroes.
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19: Good morning, I'm Nate Connors. Washington voters will see no immediate changes to how they vote by mail. A federal judge has temporarily blocked a new postal service rule affecting election mail after Washington and 24 other states challenged it in court. Secretary of State Steve Hobbs says the ruling protects access to voting. Military and overseas ballots are still scheduled to be mailed by September 19th. Federal prosecutors say women in Washington and three other states were swindled out of $1.3 million in a dating

0: app fraud scheme. 35-year-old Dijon Love and 18-year-old Taylor Chan are accused of luring victims into fake investments, with Love posing as a San Francisco 49ers player and Chan posing as his financial advisor, according to authorities. Anyone with information on either of these men is asked to contact the FBI. Well, Redmond's teenage tennis sensation has done it.
1: Game, Samaj Lutova by two sets of love, 6-4, 6-love.
0: 16-year-old Kristina Lutova won her third and final qualifying match this morning at the U.S. Open. She'll now compete in the main draw at the event, which starts Sunday. A woman who has been arrested for allegedly pulling a gun on someone during a road rage incident in Seattle's Capitol Hill neighborhood. Police tell Cairo 7 a man called 911 on Tuesday afternoon to report it. While officers spoke with the victim, they found the suspect's car in the parking lot at Dick's Drive-In along Broadway East. The 32-year-old driver was arrested, and police say she admitted she was involved in that and there was a BB gun in the car. Police also found drugs in the car and took the woman to jail. The free ride may be nearing the end of the line on Sound Transit. The agency plans to install fare gates at up to 14 stops on the 1 and 2 lines, but not until 2029 at the earliest. Earlier this year, Sound Transit board member Claudia Balducci told Cairo News Radio, getting riders to pay helps support the entire system.
2: It is a huge part of our funding, and there is definitely something to the fares are the way we all contribute to the system that we all benefit from, and it makes people care more for that system because they're contributing to it. So there's lots of reasons why fares are important.
0: Sound Transit estimates the gates could eventually add tens of millions of dollars a year in net fare revenue. Quick check on Wall Street, where stocks are slipping this morning. The Dow down 32, S&P 500 down 22, the NASDAQ down 139. And now check on your Cairo News Radio traffic. Linwood to Seattle, just a 25-minute drive. We are still stop and go from Northgate in the downtown. North 5 slows just a bit there at the West Seattle Bridge past I-90. Another backup between Mercer and the Ship Canal Bridge. Out in Monroe, eastbound 2, there's a good 2 to 3 mile backup heading into downtown. South 405, just minor pockets of slowing between I-90 and the VMAC. Bellevue to South Center, just under 20 minutes. And Tacoma to Olympia, we're down to 40 minutes. Couple minor slowdowns to DuPont. And again, as you head into downtown Olympia. And now check out your Cairo News Radio weather. Cloudy for the next couple hours, and then afternoon sunshine. High near 74. Tomorrow calls for scattered showers throughout the day and a high near 69. Sunday starts off cloudy, turning partly sunny with no rain in the forecast and 71. Cloudy and 65 in downtown Seattle. I'm Nate Connors, Cairo News Radio.
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4: This is the Gian Ursula Show. Happy Fresh Friday to all of you. Text us. Muckleshoot Casino Resort text line is 888-973-5476. It is time for us to agree to disagree, brought to you by Guardian Roofing and Gutters.
5: One of these days, we just got to take off the gloves. Just really go.
6: Okay, I'm going to see if I can flip you on this this category. And I kind of want to make this Flex Friday themed. The Wall Street Journal has a very pointed article telling people ditch your 40-ounce water bottle because you're probably hydrated enough. The point they make is that healthy people generally get enough fluid. It all counts. The water, the coffee, the tea, the sparkling water you have. For most people, you're fine. Drink when you're thirsty and you'll be okay. And it's really easy to tell. All you need to do is look in the toilet and you can tell if you're dehydrated or not. And so they say you don't need to carry around an 8-pound hydration station in order to ensure that you're hydrated. And gee, basically they're making the point that as you take a sip from, what is that, a 36 or a 40-ounce water bottle, yeah, that we've gotten out of control with our hydration stations.
7: Okay. I want to, like, this is going to probably be TMI. Mm-hmm. Seriously.
6: Okay.
7: TMI.
6: Yes.
7: I apologize. First, I literally forgot all about this topic. You had brought it up this morning. Both Ursula and I both had the same opinion. I forgot about it. Here's what happened. I went to go pee one of the last breaks.
4: Uh-huh.
7: And I promised Ursula, matter of fact, you were sitting right there.
4: Yeah.
7: And I came around.
4: Wait. To be clear, I wasn't sitting in the bathroom. I was sitting here. Okay, yeah, keep going.
7: Sitting right there. So I came to my desk. So after I went to go pee, I said, man, I'm not as clear as I want it to be because mm-hmm. I've had like 3 cups of coffee. You know what I'm saying? Mm-hmm. And so I came to my desk and I grabbed my deal here and I went to go fill up my water.
4: It's a big canister.
7: And I'm like, man, I gotta get my water in me. I seriously forgot that you was gonna bring. I didn't know we were gonna bring this topic up.
6: So, yeah, took you 3 minutes to fill that, didn't it?
7: Sometimes people like you drink your water in convenient times. Sometimes, so if it's a 40 ounce, during this time I have an opportunity. Ursula, what's your thoughts?
4: My thought is, why did the Wall Street Journal wake up on the wrong side of the bed? Like, seriously, you're going to start attacking people for carrying big water jugs? I'm sorry, but I will tell you, as someone who has been dehydrated.
7: Yeah.
6: It's a big deal.
4: It is a big darn deal.
6: Yes.
4: I had to go to the hospital because my heart rate was wackadoodle because I wasn't getting enough hydration. So for anyone to say, you're probably going to go, you know, you're going to probably get it throughout the day. Actually, I would argue that there are probably a lot of people with really dark pee.
7: One of the number one reasons, one of the top reasons why people faint sometimes is dehydration.
4: Yes. So, you know, of all the problems to point out, having this big jug that is the size, you know, bigger than your head, who cares? I would rather have more people drinking water.
6: Absolutely. There's nothing wrong with drinking water. Shout out to all my hydro homies out there. here's where I'm going to try and turn you. So when these things first started showing up, you'd see people with the half-gallon water jugs. People would be like, what is the deal with the giant water jug? And you would always get the spiel, which is, well, actually, the average human being, blah, blah, blah. And it's like the CrossFit spiel. Like, by the way, you should know. And here's the issue that I take with it. We receive a lot of bad health messaging in our society. And a lot of the bad health messaging that we receive is that you are not doing enough to take care of your health. And it is communicated in a way that is meant to make us feel small and like we're not taking enough effort. I will point you to the half-gallon water jugs. The fact that I have literal protein water in my fridge. Protein water. Are you getting enough protein water? There are all of the influencers online. Like, are you mega maxing on your B12? We have the looks maxing influencers. You can track your sleep score, your meals. Have you gotten 10,000 steps? And I think that there's healthy messaging, but the wellness messaging to me at this point in society is like, it is overblown. Take care of yourself and take care of your body, but does it have to be an obsession? Are we surrounded by too much negative messaging? Yeah. Or do you think it's good?
4: Oh, my Lord. I would say just the fact that on the show, starting the beginning of this year, we started the Fresh Fridays. I just got a text message someone who just said, I love you. I get depressed about the state of things at my age at 76. You help me stay positive as I hit the gym. My goals are to be able to cut my toenails and get off the floor on my own. Your show is my antidepressant. 206, I love you. You just made my day by texting that in. Even with all the messaging, Chef,
6: yes.
4: I'm still not drinking enough water. I'm still not getting enough sleep. So keep those messages coming. And I don't take offense. I don't feel like someone's shaming me if they carry around a jug of water. I look at it as like, thanks for the reminder.
7: If this was Monday, I'd respond. It's Friday. Just trying to get out of the segment. Just trying to get out of the segment.
6: All right. Maybe you'll agree with me on this one. The Guardian questions, when did keeping our word become optional? And they point to the fact that because of our devices, we can cancel plans at the drop of a hat. And we have an entire generation of two of people who flake. We have a generation of flakes who cancel plans at the last minute. And you never know if any confirmed plans you have these days are actually going to happen or not. Gee, do you think that's an issue that we're dealing with?
7: Yes. Yes, definitely. The Four Agreements, if you guys have read the book, is fantastic. Be impeccable with your word. That's one of the agreements on there. If you say something, do it. Right? And I mean, I'm talking about, how about this? Let's just do it this way. Forget my opinion on it. I'm just going to ask this question. If people were to say, and about you, if I ask about you, whoever you are, is this person dependable? Yes or no?
4: Mm-hmm.
7: There is no Ursula answer on that. It's yes or no. What you got, Ursula?
4: Well, I love it. I want to know, what are the other pillars? So you said there's four.
7: The four agreements.
4: Yeah, four agreements.
7: Be impeccable with your word. Always do your best. Don't make assumptions. And don't take anything personally. It's a great book. The Four Agreements. It's a very good book.
4: I love that. I feel like that's a words to live by.
7: I can't remember the author, but great book.
6: I'll try not to take the protein water personally.
4: Well, you're not alone in this, though. Mike in Portland said, and he's a scientist. He said, is anyone else just ready for this whole protein thing to be done with? I don't think it's going away anytime soon.
6: There'll be a next thing. Don't worry.
7: Yeah. Hey, coming up next, how about we try some scenarios? Let's try next. Gene Ursula.

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14: It is the Gene Ursa Show. We're going to do a little bit of scenarios. Let's go. We'll make this one quick. They said, I've been married for 11 years and I love my wife. I've never cheated on her. But, oh boy. Oh, here you go.
15: You did.
14: But there's a woman that I work with who I've gotten really close with over the last year. We eat lunch together every day. We text outside of work. She knows my wife. And everything. I know about problems in her relationship. Oh, man, I just want to stop. We joke around and all those things. My wife knows who she is, but she doesn't know how close we've actually gotten. So I've been laughing it off. I don't plan to mess around, but I have to be honest. I do look forward to our text messages, and I do look forward to our lunchtime together. So is it possible that I can stay in this and still be a friendship, or do I need to cut away from this because it is technically mistrust? 888-973-5476. Muckleshoot Casinos or text line. Ursa, what you got?
16: You are playing with fire. And I think that you say you have a good marriage, 11 years, but there is this woman that you look forward to chatting with. You probably have conversations that you don't have with your wife. Your wife has never actually met her. You've never met each other's significant others because you both are enjoying this dance that could, at a weak moment, become something much more than just this little relationship on the side. I think that you're in some ways cheating emotionally, and unless you don't give a you know what about your actual marriage, mm-hmm. I would suggest either including your wife into this relationship or ending this relationship.
14: You said in some ways. In some ways, bruh, you cheat.
16: I was being kind.
14: No. You cheating.
16: Yes.
14: You already cheating. Y'all ain't got to kiss. Y'all ain't got to physically hold hands. You ain't got to touch. You cheating already. You just said you look forward to lunch. Boom. You just said you look forward to the text messages. Boom. You cheating. Mm-hmm. That's it. We're done.
15: There's a lot of people who think that they're not cheating when they engage in this, and they are addicted to the flattery of feeling good, getting the attention of the opposite sex, and it makes it feel even better if you know, like, I could take it to the edge and I can claim, I wasn't doing anything. I didn't do anything. Totally fine. I tell my wife about you. Just good friends. Knock it off.
16: You could turn this into you're realizing that, wait a minute, I am having these feelings. This is actually something that I need to address within my own marriage, because why is it that you're looking for that? I mean, you can either use it as a tool to improve your own marriage or end it.
14: Yeah. Hey, and by the way, we need to talk about this fact, that this could go bad, too.
16: Oh, God,
14: that angle. Right? This could go really bad. You start you texting and going to lunch with somebody.
16: Yes.
14: You're messing up your marriage, you're messing up your money.
16: Oh, my goodness.
14: Don't like, mess up the money. They make your money funny.
16: The text line is pretty unanimous. Everyone is saying, yeah, it is an emotional affair.
14: Okay, Ursula, it's time. What you got those words to live by? What you talking about?
16: Well, I wanted to look for those four agreements that you were talking about. Agreements. So I'm going to use those as my words to live by.
14: Okay.
16: Be impeccable with your word. Don't take anything personally. That's a hard one. That's a hard one. That's something you need to work on.
14: Here's a good one.
16: Don't make assumptions.
14: Mm-hmm.
16: Mm-hmm. And always do your best.
14: There we go. Always do your best.
16: Huh. And this is Don Miguel Ruiz, who wrote the book, The Four Agreements.
14: Yeah. There's a text message that came in. Boy, from your buddy in 206. Nick, what do you got?
17: Well, hints of autumn time is coming out to give a clue that the sun might peak but soon won't speak for cooler days we knew. So if you feel like now's the time to salvage later nights, maybe visit Eric and Jody Larson with Lake Chelan in sight. Get lost in your rock and roll and drift away. But if bringing Jason Johnson, I would warn to make that move because he might be giving cold takes to the residents in his groove. Because I know he was sharp on the show today, so you got to watch your back sometimes when you're around him, especially with G.
14: Yeah, he was sharp. All right, Ursula, good show.
16: Yes.
14: Big weekend. Good weekend for you coming up.
16: Yes, busy? It's going to be a very busy weekend. Mm-hmm. And then I just have 2 days before I go on a big old trip.
14: Let's go. Do your thing. Chef, thank you. Appreciate it. Oh, Ella, thank you for hanging out with us.
18: Thank you so much for having me.
14: Hey, real quick, Ella, have you decided which show is your favorite here on Cairo News Radio?
18: I think I need to come train on this show a couple more times before I answer that.
14: Okay, fair enough.
18: One more time.
14: Okay, just want to make sure. Hey, Nick, thank you, man. Appreciate it. Hey, the Jake and Spike show, they're coming in next. Make sure you stick around. Appreciate you for listening. Love you for that. And as always, be kind.
19: Hope you have as much fun as we have. So long, everybody.

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12: ABC News, I'm Mike Dabusky. Almost 2,000 people are still missing after deadly flash flooding swept through the Himalayas region of Nepal this week. More than 570 people are now confirmed dead. Words of caution from Federal Reserve Chairman Kevin Warsh today, addressing inflation at the central bank's annual meeting in Jackson Hole, Wyoming.
13: The data also show moderate wage growth. But in my view, in tracking underlying inflation, wage growth has not proven a reliable indicator of future inflation for a very long time.
12: However, Warsh is not calling for changes to interest rates. All four members of the Artemis II mission were awarded the Congressional Space Medal of Honor today by President Trump, and the conservative political commentator Milo Yiannopoulos has been detained by ICE, according to that agency's detention database. Yiannopoulos was listed as a citizen of the United Kingdom and rose to prominence during the first Trump administration. This is ABC News. After an hour-long recess, jury deliberations are back underway in the trial of Lindsay Clancy. Defense attorneys say she was suffering from postpartum psychosis when she strangled her three children to death in 2023. ABC's Peter Haralambos has what the jury has been instructed to decide.
3: If they follow the judge's instructions, the first question they have to ask themselves is this insanity defense question. Was Clancy in a right mind? Was she aware of what she was doing, if it was right or wrong? Was she truly in the throes of postpartum psychosis? If they believe that she basically lost her grip with reality, they could go with that second option, not guilty by a lack of criminal responsibility. That means she'd be sent to a state psychiatric facility for an indefinite period of time, though she could eventually be released if her mental health improves and if she's not deemed a threat to the community.
12: A group of AI companies, including Anthropic, have published an open letter warning that critical infrastructure could face a swarm of hacking threats as the technology advances. Mike Dubusky, ABC News.
14: The search is on for a man who savagely killed a goose at South Lake Union, then walked off. That story straight ahead. But first, a check on your commute brought to you by Seattle Sports. Linwood to Seattle, 25 minutes, are still crowded from Northgate into downtown. North 5 slows at the Michigan curve now, just past I-90. Brief backup approaching 520. If you're heading into Monroe on eastbound 2, still about a mile and a half backup as you head into downtown. South 405, crowded through South Center. If you're heading over Tiger Mountain, eastbound 18 slows you head up to the summit. That continues over the to the Raging River, about a four-mile backup here. Tacoma to Olympia, 45 minutes. This is typically when we see that weekend traffic build up as folks head to the coast or even further south. And right now, scattered backups between DuPont and Olympia. 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
14: Good afternoon, I'm Nate Connors. The Seattle Animal Shelter is investigating after a man allegedly grabbed a goose by the neck and repeatedly slammed it against concrete at South Lake Union Monday evening, killing it. Josephine Saltmarsh, who visits the lake every day on her lunch break, spoke with Cairo 7 TV.
15: It doesn't seem like a normal, stable thing to do. I mean, geese can be annoying. I'll give them that, but I would never want to harm another animal, so it feels very off to me.
14: A witness says the suspect was wearing a t-shirt with the slogan, "No Nerds, No Birds." The shelter is asking anyone with information to call 206-386-7387. Two 15-year-old boys are accused of causing more than $100,000 in damage to a vacant home for sale on the Key Peninsula Wednesday night around 11:30. James Lynch has more.
16: Pierce County deputies say neighbors first reported banging, then found water pouring out of the house. Once deputies got inside, what they found was even worse. Pierce County Deputy Carly Capetto says the destruction was overwhelming.
17: There was water gushing from the frame of the home. Inside the home, light fixtures were spewing water. Utilities had been ripped from the wall and paint was everywhere. Likely over $100,000 in damage.
16: Both teens were arrested and faced felony charges, including first-degree burglary and first-degree malicious mischief. James Lynch, Cairo News Radio.
14: Panda Fest, the celebration of Asian food and culture, returns to Seattle Center this weekend. Organizers have boosted security after July's deadly shooting at the Bite of Seattle. Festival founder Boo Boo Shu tells Cairo 7 TV, you can expect bag checks and metal detection screening at every entrance to the three-day event.
18: Clients come to our events. They definitely want us to create a safe environment for them to enjoy the food and music.
14: Panda Fest runs from now through Sunday. Well, say goodbye to summer. A storm is coming next week, bringing rain and cooler temperatures that'll make it feel like fall again. Meteorologist Dave McMillan is with the National Weather Service. He says the Olympic Peninsula alone could pick up more than an inch of rain.
19: I don't want to put a fork in the summer just yet, but I will say as we go into the middle of next week, get the pumpkin spice lattes ready.
14: Another sign our summer days are numbered. The sun is once again setting before 8 p.m. That hasn't happened since mid-April. Well, let's get a check on that forecast. Mostly cloudy for about another hour or so. Then the sun starts to take over. 74 for the high. Tomorrow, scattered showers all day and 69. Will dry out Sunday under partly sunny skies and 71. Cloudy and 65 in downtown Seattle. I'm Nate Connors, Cairo News Radio.
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21: Welcome to the show, everyone. Happy Friday to you. Jake Skorheim, a howling Spike O'Neill. He's ready to go. Are you singing along with the music?
22: I'm singing along with the music, but in the vein of Star Trek.
21: Now, why are you singing Star Trek? Is there something special in Star Trek-y?
22: Nah.
21: Just love it.
22: Just a fan.
21: Yeah.
22: I always love that.
21: If you had to be stuck in one universe, quick side question, then we'll get into actual things. For the rest of your life, you are inserted somehow, like with the holodeck technology. Okay. You are inserted into a universe. Star Trek or Star Wars? You have to pick one. You cannot ever come out. What would it be?
22: Star Trek.
21: Really?
22: Absolutely. Star Wars is too divided, man. It's an ongoing war. In Star Trek, we have achieved interstellar peace.
21: You ever met a Klingon? Doesn't look like it.
22: An outlier. Anything in Star Wars will eat you or kill you or stab you or rob you.
21: I'd be hanging out with the Ewoks all day.
22: Oh, that's where I'd go. That's a lovely place.
21: That'd be nice. Tree forts, hanging out, singing, dancing, barbecue.
22: Happy Friday.
21: It's a good
22: barbecue
21: place.
22: In the trees. That seemed dangerous to me. I don't know.
21: They figured it out. They cracked that code. All right. So we are in the opposite universes. That's perfect.
22: That is. It's perfect.
21: All right.
22: DC or Marvel. Go.
21: Here's another. We can't get this. All right.
22: It's Friday. We can do whatever we want.
21: Here's what I want to start with. I want to start with local fun stuff about the recall against Katie Wilson, which has been withdrawn in dubious circumstances, which we'll get into in just a second.
22: Okay.
21: We have audio, and I'm kind of trying to read between the lines here because I feel like maybe they've discovered. Well, we'll get into that in just a second.
22: Yeah, don't
21: in a little bit, we're also going to have Chris Sullivan on. He's going to join us to talk about something that Sound Transit used to say that, wow, we're just not this type of city. And now they're like, hey, you know what's nice? Money. We are this type of city. So Sound Transit is going to be doing fare gates, or at least trying to do fare gates. And we will talk with Chris Sullivan about the very surprising, pretty long schedule that they plan on taking to put in fare gates, which is, again, surprising for such a storied history of an organization that's so quick with doing everything. And then later in the show, we are also going to do, we've got possibly, and I asked you not to look at this, but we do everything at one, at 1:49 every day. We do feeding time, which is whatever's popping the top of our feeds.
22: Yeah.
21: And brother, the stuff on my feed today is just going to make you feel very funny. You're going to laugh.
22: Oh, awesome. I need that.
21: You'll have something too, and it'll be great.
22: I think it was a legitimate miracle on my feed.
21: All right.
22: Legitimate miracle.
21: This is a great day. It's going to be a great day. Let's start right off. For Katie Wilson, it's a great day for Katie Wilson. I don't know what that means for the city of Seattle, but for Katie Wilson, it's a great day, she says, because the recall effort against her has been dropped. We had Melinda Jacobson. She was on the show with us a couple weeks ago.
22: Yeah.
21: She and her husband, Dale Ostrud, different last name, not sure why.
22: Modern couple.
21: What's that?
22: Modern couple. Kids these days.
21: They're old. They're not modern. They're very old.
22: Sure. Well, they're untraditional. How about that?
21: It's very untraditional, to have different... You and your wife have the same last name,
22: sure,
21: yes?
22: Sure, yeah.
21: Me and my wife have the same last name. And I don't know what the situation is. I don't even know if it's a husband's situation, but it says husband in the story. Anywho, they started a recall petition against Katie Wilson. That recall petition then went to the King County Prosecutor's Office, who then had to approve about whether or not they had done certain things. They needed to sign it, which was a big one. They also needed to verify that they were indeed voters in the district where they were signing it from. That checked out. They needed to check the language. Was it clear what they were saying?
22: Mm-hmm.
21: Did they have cause to try to recall her? All of that seemed like it was at least moving in the right direction. It then went to a Superior County. Is that right? Superior Court judge?
22: I believe so. Well, but there was a hearing scheduled for next week, but they retained an attorney and sought a audience, I guess, with the judge.
21: Yes.
22: Where they asked for it to be dropped.
21: And they said they want it to be dropped. Yeah. And the judge is like, guys, this is highly irregular, very strange. In fact, the judge, Patrick Oshie, called the petition proceedings, quote, highly irregular. He says this whole process has been befuddling to the court, which is a great word. I love befuddling. Melinda Jacobson says, this is her outside of the courtroom. Actually, no, this is her in the courtroom with the judge. Listen to this. They're talking about this this petition to recall the
22: mayor.
21: This petition to send away the petition to recall the mayor. Listen to this.
0: We received some new information that needs to be addressed.
1: Ms. Jacobson.
0: And because of that.
1: Ms. Jacobson, you're not answering my question. I'll be frank with everyone. This is highly irregular.
21: She said, can I still be Melinda? No, I'm just kidding. But he did grant them their request get rid of the recall.
22: Mm-hmm.
21: Now, what do you think is the reason? She says it's because they have new information and they're still investigating some things. And they retained a lawyer and their lawyer said, hey, at this time, my advice to you is to withdraw this petition for recall.
22: Mm-hmm.
21: It leaves the door open for future recall petitions.
22: Right, right.
21: What do you think the reason is?
22: They're getting a bigger gun. No pun intended. Pardon me. That was maybe a bad analogy in this particular
21: issue. They're getting a bigger evidence.
22: They're going to bring back another recall petition with
21: a little more weight to it.
22: A little more weight to it. Maybe, and so they've got some new information. Maybe something coming out of a member of the law enforcement community or Seattle local government who's giving
21: City
22: them inside
21: Council,
22: information.
21: Maybe.
22: Right? Because the mayor's recall has to be based in what? Malfeasance or criminal activity?
21: It's got to be based on something. They have to imply that she did something wrong. Not liking the job is not probably grounds for a recall.
22: No, but malfeasance is technically, as far as the descriptive of what constitutes a legitimacy for a recall, malfeasance is a dishonest act. An illegal or wrongful or dishonest act is the definition of malfeasance.
21: Yep.
22: So if she's saying that, you know, I didn't tell anybody not to talk to the city between 6 and 11.
21: So she would be caught in a lie?
22: That could be malfeasance. But if you've got something from inside, from one of those two different participants in this situation / drama.
21: Sure.
22: And they maybe we found some information, need some more investigation.
21: Maybe one of those dignitaries. Do you remember right after the fact, right before Sean Barnes was fired? Yeah. Well, he was forced to resign.
22: Asked to leave. Yeah.
21: But
22: the music stopped and there was no chair for Sean Barnes.
21: Right before Katie Wilson had a special meeting through her secret window with Sean Barnes and made him resign and gave him a ton of money to do so. You have Governor Bob Ferguson, who put out that statement, basically kind of throwing her under the bus, saying, like, it wasn't us.
22: We could
21: who
22: have been asked there in 20 minutes.
21: Delay.
22: Yeah.
21: We were ready to go. Right, we did not need to be present on scene. We were happy to do it remotely so that people could get the information they needed.
22: And Jayapal said she was in the area, could be there in moments for any type of public statement, because that was one of the dignitaries that were
21: it was
22: in
21: Ferguson,
22: attendance.
21: Ferguson, Jayapal.
22: Jayapal and the mayor, right?
21: And we're still questioning why Jayapal was even there.
22: Photo op.
21: I know, that's the thing. It's
22: safety,
21: like, why,
22: numbers for Wilson.
21: But why would you, if you were Jayapal, it's only negative on you. That's it. It's only going to reflect negatively because the five-hour wait, you go like, well, why is she even there?
22: You know, it's great question. I'm not sure that they were all aware that no alert had been sent out to the city when the 11 o'clock press conference hit. The thing is, there are so many unanswered questions.
21: We do know that they were partially aware because they were prompting her.
22: How about saying something? But all of them were saying that, including, we don't know.
21: I don't know about Jayapal, but I do know the Ferguson's camp said, at least like put out his thing saying like, hey, we should alert people. And I think that was in the mid nines somewhere.
22: Well, the mayor's legal representation, which was in attendance yesterday.
21: We have that too. We got some audio.
22: Okay, yeah, play that up.
21: All right. This is her lawyer speaking for the first time. Katie Wilson's lawyer, whose I believe name is Dimitri Iglitzin. Iglitzin.
2: A recall petition should not be used as or seen as a substitute for the normal process whereby elected officials are elected at regularly scheduled elections.
21: He went on to say...
22: Wait a minute. Could you play that again for me?
21: Yeah,
22: could you play it again?
21: Yeah, let's slow that down.
2: A recall petition should not be used as or seen as a substitute for the normal process whereby elected officials are elected at regularly scheduled elections.
22: Check me if I'm wrong, Sandy. Isn't that exactly the definition of a recall petition?
21: I don't know if he understands recalls, if I'm completely
22: honest. Isn't that
21: exactly
22: the definition of a recall petition?
21: His argument there is that you shouldn't recall people because they were elected.
22: And if you want
21: to wait, what he's saying?
22: That's what he's saying.
21: He goes, we should wait for regular elections. That's the public's recall.
22: That's
21: an election.
22: That's what, oh man. Oh, anywho.
21: He also went on to say, he goes, I am troubled to hear in open court some suggestion that they may just wait for another day and refile the same recall petition again. I know as her attorney, he would be troubled by that. I think a lot of people are like, please do that. This was Melinda Jacobson outside of court speaking to reporters. This is after they recalled. I honestly agree with you. I think they have
22: bigger troubles coming.
21: Well, I think, yes, I think they realized we jumped the gun a little bit and we filed something too quickly. And if this is the one that gains steam, then it's going to not have all of the relevant information that we think could actually get across the finish line.
22: Maybe even charges of illegal actions.
21: Yes,
22: and evidence
21: that would be much easier
22: to
21: recall.
22: Absolutely.
0: I'm speaking for a ton of people. People are upset. They don't believe she's doing her job.
4: Do you still think the mayor needs to be recalled?
0: Definitely. She's had nothing but a series of rash decisions, and people are angry. I may appear angry right now, but I represent a lot of citizens of Seattle, and this is not going to go unsaid. It's not over.
21: Boom. It's not over. Those three words are pretty freaky, I think, for the Wilson camp. We'll see how that plays out. We're going to try to get Melinda back on the show. She was with us a couple weeks ago, and I would like to know. I think they're going to play this close to the vest. Mm-hmm. I don't think they're going to share anything until they have one of two things is happening. Either their lawyer said, listen, you guys are going to fall flat on your face. You don't have the time, money, or resources to push this recall through. Yeah, of course. And so, or there actually is real stuff that we haven't put into this and we want a recall campaign that actually has legs. And so that's what they're going to do. So it's probably one of those two things.
22: That's what I'm thinking.
21: We'll find out. All right. This one doesn't reflect. This is interesting. This is SPD. I don't think this reflects well on the mayor's office this does not reflect well for Seattle, actually. This does not bode well for the future of public safety in Seattle. Seattle Police Department. You can read about this on MyNorthwest.com. I'd love your guys' take on this as well. Seattle Police Department has announced they're no longer going to be offering those lateral bonus incentives for police officers who come from other agencies to come and work in Seattle. That was like $50,000.
22: Right, $50,000 bonus, hiring bonus.
21: If you have a certain amount of experience, which I think was 5+ years, is that what it was?
22: That sounds right.
21: If you have something around that, until now, you had the opportunity to apply for and get a $50,000 hiring incentive, which for a police force that's drastically understaffed and looks like it's going in the wrong direction, they should have somewhere around like 1,200-1,300 officers who are available to respond to 911 calls and the like. Right now, they have 929 actually deployable, according to the most recent numbers that Jason Rance just had on his show the other day. He kind of broke that story. Do you think that getting rid of the hiring incentive is a, like, they're also underwater. They're also low on money because the city's low on money.
22: Yeah, they're citing budget deficits for the reason to stop this incentive program.
21: Is the next 3 years in Seattle, is the next 3 years they have a $500 million budget deficit? Is that the right number?
22: Yes.
21: Okay, so that obviously that has to get spread around all the different departments. Seattle Police Department is going to be one of those.
22: Yeah.
21: And is this really the time to be cutting the budget for one of the most important departments, if not the most important in Seattle?
22: We've cited repeatedly the mayor's office and the mayor's administration's inability to communicate effectively, or even professionally, with the city of Seattle. And when you've got a mayor who is being, up until yesterday, recalled for lack of putting public safety number one, you've got a police department that has the lowest per capita representation for law enforcement officers of any major city in the nation.
21: Yeah.
22: You're competing with other municipalities to get the law enforcement community to come and work in Seattle, and you pick now to drop a $50,000 bonus. We're not doing it anymore.
21: Why?
22: Tone deaf. Completely. Communications. I understand the budget shortfall. I understand that. But so now you're saying where we have to make cuts is bringing in the adequate number of law enforcement officers to the city. Mm-hmm. That's where you decided to make the budget cuts?
21: Yeah.
22: Is in public safety? Why you're being recalled for anybody to deal with public safety? Who told you this was a good idea?
21: Do you think this is a Mayor Wilson decision? Do you think this is influenced by her? I mean, until she was elected, like, listen to this. Like, these are all the things that are going against SPD right now, which I think they have a tough hill to climb. They're understaffed, which means that they cannot respond in timely manners to 911 calls. We've done stories about that. They're then catching the blame for cities feeling less, for citizens feeling less safe because they're just stretched too thin.
22: Yes.
21: They also have they have a carousel of police chiefs, which is not a good look for the department. And under that entire umbrella of the mayor's office, who until she was elected was defund the police.
22: Very much so, yeah.
21: And so you sit there and you go, like, if you're like a, if you're the best of the best of the brightest of new police recruit, or you're somewhere else thinking like, hey, you know what? I can step in and lend a hand. I can help make that city great again and safe again. Is Seattle the place that you would come? Now, if you get rid of that hiring incentive,
22: You fall so far down the list.
21: You're removing like kind of the last thing that I would think would be that like the tipping point, because they don't have support from the local government. They're oftentimes the people who have so much say with the local government are totally anti-cop. So why would you come and want to work as a cop in Seattle?
22: You made a great point. Is this, does the mayor have oversay in this? Is this an SPD decision to stop this incentive bonus plan?
21: Have they been told by the mayor, like, no more money's coming your way?
22: I'd like to know that, because that's not mentioned in any story I've seen covering this decision by SPD. Are they having a Labor Day sale? Because because it ends January 1st. If anybody in the pipeline right now
21: wants to get in on this,
22: has already locked in their $50,000 signing bonus.
21: Yeah,
22: and if you sign by September 1st, you still get the $50,000 bonus.
21: So you got
22: Labor Day
21: a couple
22: sale.
21: Of days.
22: Yes.
21: Here's the thing.
22: Time's running out.
21: This is interesting.
22: Monday.
21: It's a lot of money.
22: Yeah, it is.
21: I mean, 50 grand decision, is a lot of
22: yes.
21: money.
22: Difference
21: it's a big
22: maker.
21: Deal. But is that $50,000 really worth, and we've heard from a lot of law enforcement people who text into the show, is that $50,000 really worth working in the environment? We talked about this often. You might find a dream job. But if you're surrounded by horrible people, I'm not saying cops, I'm saying like if you're surrounded by city leaders who don't support you and you're having to constantly respond to like just the worst of the worst calls where you can't even make arrests because they're not going to prosecute these crimes.
22: Nope.
21: Does that really feel like
22: catch and release like they were salmon?
21: Yes. Are you going to feel like you're going to want to go in every single day, day after day, doing your best?
22: It's been cited by people who
21: putting
22: leave.
21: Putting on that badge.
22: Right. When officers leave the force, they have an exit interview. Why are you leaving? Feels like I'm locking the same people up every afternoon.
21: It's Groundhog Day. That's what it is for them.
22: Yeah.
21: It's horrible. I reached out to a buddy of our show, Kent Liu. He's the president of the Seattle Police Officers Guild. I said, hey, have you seen this? And what's your thoughts on this? He says, we are obviously heading in the wrong direction. Our ranks aren't full, and this isn't the time to pull incentives that acknowledged and appreciated the experience that lateral candidates can bring to SPD. If this decision holds, the next several months will be telling. Public safety requires officers on the streets responding to calls for service. This doesn't help. And I think he's right on. I don't think this is a good thing at all. I cannot help but go back to the fact that Katie Wilson had a very, very different approach and thought about police. I don't think it's a priority for her. That's my opinion. I don't think it's a priority for her based on everything she was about before she got elected. It'd
22: be hard to argue otherwise.
21: And so, you know, what's that going to mean for the city of Seattle? Not great. I'd love your take on this. Do you guys think this is going to be a problem? Is it just about budget? Does the mayor's take on police inform why this might be happening? Hit us up, 888-973-5476. We're going to talk about that for the question of the day. We come back, I'm sorry, 1:30. When we come back, though, Chris Sullivan. This guy is a fire brand?
22: fire brand. Yeah.
21: It's called a fire plug, but what's a fire plug? Is that a thing?
22: No, it's fire hydrant.
21: A spark plug.
22: Yeah, he's a spark plug. He's a sparkler.
21: He's a fire
22: he's
21: hydrant.
22: He's a Roman candle.
21: He's shaped like a fire hydrant, and he's good. No, just kidding. And he's going to join us next to talk about Sound Transit. And they want fare gates, but how fast is it going to happen? We'll talk about it next. Stick around.
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8: Good afternoon, I'm Nate Connors. Firefighters on the Little Giant Fire may finally have something to look forward to. The forecast is starting to turn in their favor. Incident meteorologist Nick Nosler says next week could bring an even bigger change.
9: We got past kind of the critical period. We've moderated here. And even some better news, it looks like next week there's a bigger storm moving in, and it's going to provide a better chance of some rain showers and perhaps even some wetting rain on more of the fires.
8: The nearly 156,000-acre fire is now 25% contained. It remains a top-priority wildfire in the country, with more than 6,000 structures threatened. Wildfire smoke has become part of summer life around Lake Chelan, but Jody and Eric Larson tell G and Ursula it doesn't have to ruin a trip. Jody says visitors can plan around the smoke and still have a good time.
10: If you're planning on coming this summer, you can plan for maybe there might be some days that you would prefer to be indoors. You can plan for that. Bring your favorite games. Make margaritas if that's your thing.
8: The Larsons say September and October are also great times to visit with cooler weather and fewer crowds. Sound Transit is getting ready to close the gate on free rides. The story from Cairo News Radio's Tim Hole.
11: Sound Transit's board this week approved a pilot program to install fare gates at up to 14 link stations, including Northgate, downtown Seattle, the airport, and Bellevue. Earlier this year, board member Claudia Balducci told Cairo News Radio,
12: "There's just too much fare jumping, and we want to block it off. But I don't think we need to do it at every single one of these stations."
11: The agency says the gates could eventually bring in as much as $83 million more in fare revenue each year. That's because Sound Transit says only about 63% of Link riders are currently tapping or using a ticket. Tim Hole, Cairo News Radio.
8: The federal investigation into the deadly Nippon Dynawave tank rupture in Longview is raising new questions. The Chemical Safety Board says inspectors warned the company in July of last year that the tank was not fit for continued service and faced a high likelihood of failure. Investigators say recommended repairs and inspections were never completed before the tank burst in May, killing 11 workers. The workers' union calls the findings deeply troubling and says families deserve a complete accounting of how the warnings were handled. Seattle Public Schools has unanimously approved a $1.34 billion budget for the coming school year, one that includes about $50 million in cuts. The district is working to close an $87 million deficit, while teachers have voted to authorize a strike that could delay the start of classes. The cuts include eliminating 69 central office positions and using $21 million from the district's reserves. Quick check on Wall Street, where numbers are mixed this afternoon. The Dow down 11, S&P 500 down 20, and NASDAQ just dropped to 130.

0: 2. This, now check on your traffic brought to you by Seattle Sports. Linwood to Seattle, just 20 minutes. A little crowded from Lake City Way in the downtown. North 5, scattered backups beginning at the Michigan Curve up to the Ship Canal Bridge. South 405, we're stop and go from I-90 down to the VMAC. Bellevue to Renton, an easy breezy 15-minute trip. Tacoma to Olympia has climbed to 55 minutes. Scattered backups between DuPont and Olympia. It gets pretty thick there in Lacey as you approach Cabela's. 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Well, we're working on some sunshine this afternoon. Today's high around 74. Saturday, cooler temps and scattered showers with a high closer to 69. Sunday will dry out with partly sunny conditions in the afternoon at 71. 67 and mostly cloudy in downtown Seattle. 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
2: Welcome back to the show. Chris Sullivan joins us now. He's got a really great choke points, and this one has to do with trains, not cars. What's going on, Chris?
3: I didn't actually write the story for MyNorthwest.com, but when it comes to sound transit, I'm kind of the guy you want to talk to.
2: But they're
4: I was
2: using
4: wondering how
2: you
4: Lindsay
2: as a cop, source.
4: Yeah, he copped your beat there. I was wondering about that.
3: It's okay, but yeah, this is a big deal. This is a big change for Sound Transit. If you guys didn't hear the news, I'm talking to our listeners, Sound Transit did decide yesterday at its board meeting.
2: Dissolve themselves?
3: No. And give us all our money back.
4: Happy Friday, everybody.
3: Yeah. We're all sitting on a bag of money.
2: You all got a $2,000 raise for the rest of your life.
3: And your tabs are free. And your tabs are free.
4: No. And you get a turnstile. And you get a turnstile. And you get a turnstile.
2: That's just Friday fun. That's not actually what's happening.
3: The real news is they decided that they're going to install turnstiles or fare gates, most likely fare gates, not turnstiles,
4: doors
3: that kind of open up.
4: Someday.
3: Yeah, someday. And that's the thing. is up to 14 of them in a pilot project. They're going to install these primarily at the elevated stations because no one's paying the fare. I mean, no one pays. Well, I mean, no one is an overstatement. But, I mean, going into the pandemic.
2: I've ridden it twice.
3: And have you paid?
2: I've paid both times.
3: Okay, good for you.
2: I just assumed when I saw the kiosk, I was supposed to walk up and figure out which line I was supposed to buy a ticket on, what fare my child needed to have.
3: Which is free.
2: Which I didn't know. So I bought two tickets. So I've actually paid four times. But I bought tickets every time. I just assume that's what you're supposed to do.
3: No, right now all you really do is you just have to go and tap on the little thing. You don't even need to go buy a ticket.
4: Yeah, you can use anything to tap.
3: You can use a credit card now and just go tap it on the reader now.
4: Jake,
3: they don't care
4: anymore. You're part of what they call the solid 62%.
3: Yeah, 62%
4: of people actually pay to use.
3: And again, going into the pandemic, it was about 80 to 85% when the line first opened in the 2010s. It was 90, 95% compliance. People were paying.
2: Good.
3: And then during the pandemic, no one paid, no one rode. Then they got rid of fare enforcement and replaced them with the fare ambassadors. Then even less people paid. And right now they're recovering, they say, 63%. It's probably less than that, but that's a good number to go on. But either way, 4 out of 10 are not paying. And when you rely on the fare box for your funding, a decent chunk of your funding, you need to have people pay your fares.
2: Ideally, yeah.
3: Ideally, that's the way it's got to go. So they decided they're going to put in these turnstiles or fare gates at 14 different stations. But again, they're not going to be implemented till 2029 or 2030.
2: So
3: and coming
2: weird.
3: Away from this, my biggest question is, and I still haven't gotten good answers from Sound Transit, is why is it going to take up to 4 years to put in gates at these light rail stations when BART did it in less than a year?
2: It's really strange
3: down
2: too,
3: in San Francisco.
2: Because Sound Transit normally, they're so good about doing things fast. And so it's strange that this one would be so slow.
3: And I've got the schedule right here. I posted it on X earlier today. It's going to take them 6 to 12 months just to develop the RFP, which is the request for proposal. It could take them up for a year to figure out what it is they're going to try to do and then what they're going to do to reach out to the potential contractors who might build that. What's the contracting process?
2: Honestly, like Spike, if I had to ask you about a gate and a fare, couldn't you figure that out with Claude in about 25 minutes?
4: No, I'd want to look at various designs. I'd want to sculpt them out of clay first, then have them cast in metal, then run them by a review board.
2: Gotcha.
4: Then bring those back in, have a council vote on those. They didn't like those, so go back to the clay example. Okay. Now, it's ridiculous how long it takes anything to get done.
3: But to your point, Spike, the thing is Sound Transit, this is a byproduct of their own making. How did we get here? We could have put turnstiles in when the light rail was created, but light rail, the people at Sound Transit at the time, and you could say for better, for worse, whatever, that we're not going to debate what they the decision they made. But when they decide to run it at grade, which means run along street level for most of the places, you cannot physically have a place where you put turnstiles or gates on a next to MLK. Can you do that? No, because if you just want to avoid the fair, people will be walking into traffic.
5: Step around it.
3: And, and stepping around. So it wasn't, so it made no sense there.
4: What percentage of the line is street level?
3: A lot. I don't have the actual number that, but it's a pretty sizable chunk. Now, a lot of Linwood,
4: all my end is elevated.
3: Yeah, it's elevated. You go up there. And so once you got to the elevated structures, I thought it made sense to maybe design them with turnstiles in mind or fair gates in mind. And that's probably where they're going to go, because at least there you can control the access. But to your point about doing it in clay, or as I like to think of Close Encounters of the Third Type, do it in mashed potatoes,
4: even better.
3: Is how is that? Because there's one, okay, think of Linwood. There's one entry point to go up that escalator to where you pay, but people can come from all over, from the garage on one side, from the turnaround from one area, walk in from the other side through the street parking, or just from the street. How do you cordon that off? Where does the gate go? Does the gate go right next to the parking garage? Does it go on this side? Do you have to walk around the garage? Where does it make sense to put it because of the way they designed it? Same thing for Northgate. Because of how it's designed,
5: I feel like Northgate would be pretty easy to put. There's, you have to take an escalator up, right? Can't you put a gate at the bottom of the escalator?
3: And there's only, you're really not walking from the west side of the street like you are in Linwood. So that one might be a little easier.
5: Yeah.
3: But each elevated station has its own kind of unique set of challenges. So I can see where it might take a little while to do this, but not for, here's the rest of the schedule.
5: Yeah, what's the
3: schedule? 9 months to manufacture, 6 months to deliver, 6 months to install, all equaling up to 3 to 4 years to do. And by the way, if you didn't pay attention to the minutia, there are decision points in years 1, 3, and 5 where they could just say, yeah,
5: forget it,
3: whatever.
5: We're pulling the plug.
3: Where they can either maintain, refine, expand, or end this, because this is a pilot project, technically.
5: I wonder if we'll see.
3: I mean, it's a great idea. It needs to be done. I can't believe we didn't have turnstiles to begin with, but it just seems like it's taking way too long and they're easy places to eject.
5: Do you guys think that this is kind of one of those, it's a false premise from the start? Like, they don't actually want fair gates. What they want is just to talk about fair gates for a few years and then ultimately decide we can't do fair gates. Like Chris was saying, why build in this idea?
4: Three different off ramps.
5: Why build in all these off ramps to say we can just throw this away at any point unless you plan on using those? I could see maybe like one, like in a year.
4: Mm-hmm.
5: When they come back from the original RFP, and they look at all this stuff and they go, guys, really, like, it's not feasible. We can't do it. It's not going to be worth the cost.
4: But don't you wish they built in off ramps for all of this project?
5: Well,
4: you said many times, can we stop chasing this horrible idea of this spur or that spur?
5: Right? I honestly adopted this idea from somebody who's much smarter on this than I am, who's Todd Myers, Washington Policy Center. And his idea was, he said, why don't we just stop where we're at? Why don't we just take the thing that we already have? We've only spent about, maybe a little more, $30 billion of the projected $185 that this is eventually going to cost for the full build out. Why don't we just stop
4: right
5: here? And that sounds pretty good to me.
3: Well, when I talked to Dow Constantine and I asked him that specific question earlier this year, and
4: he goes, but I have a job here.
3: Well, it's on my own vested interest to keep this going.
4: Yeah.
3: No, that's not what he said. It's become, well, this is what the voters voted for. And if we were to do that, we'd be reneging on what we promised the voters, whether it's a good idea or not.
5: That's
3: what they vote. And so that's what they said. That's their rallying cry ever since that $35 billion study came out, that's how far they're behind
5: billion in the hole
3: going forward. They're like, well, this is what we promised voters, and if we don't do it, we don't give them what they deserve.
5: That's crazy. This is not what they promised voters. What they promised voters was the entire build out for $50 billion. And now it's 185, going to be north of 200. This stupid thing, they're saying 5 years to get these gates in. Go down to the street corner, hire one of the, I was on light rail for the second time in my life. And there was a guy who got on.
3: Guy with a stick.
5: And he got on. And I'm thinking to myself, this guy looks like Gandalf. Put him at the bottom of the escalator. You shall not pass. If you see somebody down there.
4: The fair crow.
5: The fair crow.
3: I like he's trying to get somebody down there. Right? You know he was dressed like a crow. I remember
5: dressed
3: that,
5: like a crow.
4: The fair crow.
5: I he's dressed like a crow. Oh, like you put that. Him at the bottom of the. You put him at the bottom of the thing. You tell him, like, just stand next to the kiosk. If somebody doesn't buy a ticket, just get stand right next to him. I guarantee you people are going to start buying tickets.
3: Or the ghost of Christmas Past. Just sit there with a bony finger coming out of, like, pointing.
4: We should copy, fair crow, we should copy this. Because they should have crows. That should be the campaign. Crows at every turnstile.
5: Sure. Pay, yeah, that's fine. Pay, it's going to cost less than the fare gates. It's going to increase ridership. It's going to increase people buying tickets. Because people who buy tickets are going to feel more comfortable that crazies are not going to be on the train.
4: That's true.
5: Who are doing drugs and doing all the other things.
3: I mean, it's a way to make it safer, too.
5: Yeah, and it keeps crow guy off the train because you give him a job.
4: He's working at the gate.
3: Yeah. So, I mean, again, and what's funny is I asked somebody a long time ago. It was like, why don't we have turnstiles? Why didn't you do it? And somebody 15 years ago on the Sound Transit Board, I can't remember exactly, was like, well, Seattle is not a turnstile city.
5: I remember that.
3: I was like, I don't even know what that means. Yeah,
4: we're trustworthy. That. We're honest.
3: Yeah, great.
4: We're not fair
3: jerks. But now we're not. So, I mean, again, I can't, you know, you can look at other people who look at us from the outside, like, how do you have a mass transit system without making sure people pay?
5: Yeah.
3: So we'll see. Again, 3 to 5, 4 years to get this done. I'm glad they're doing it. They need to do it. People need to pay their fair share. Yeah, I get it.
5: Pay it.
3: It's the way it works. So we'll see. But all that information's up at mynorthwest.com.
5: Check it out there.
3: All the paperwork's there as well. So we'll see.
5: All right. Chris Sullivan, thanks for coming on. We appreciate it.
3: My pleasure.
5: All right. We got a lot more coming up. Stick around.
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5: Welcome back to the show. We're going to play some audio here from the new Seahawks owner. Vinod Khosla.
4: Yeah.
5: Vinod Khosla.
4: Get used to saying it, buddy.
5: Vinod Khosla.
4: He was in the 12th flag.
5: Yeah, there you go. First game is what? September 9th?
4: Wednesday the 9th, yeah.
5: Okay. That Christmas game against the Rams. I know, it's going to be fun. It's going to be really fun. All right. Seahawks owner was doing a presser earlier in the week. It was earlier in the week, right? Monday night?
4: Yeah, the league voted earlier in the week to approve the sale.
5: Yeah.
4: Unanimously, by the way.
5: Yeah.
4: And he spoke about his love of football.
5: I have a couple thoughts on this. Number one, I'm sure his family's lovely. But I got to say, billionaires are just... I cannot see billionaires now and not see... especially a billionaire family, and not see Succession. You saw the show Succession?
4: Yeah.
5: Okay.
4: Yeah.
5: Okay. So I see Vinod and his kids and his wife standing up there, and I have no way to judge them. I don't know anything about them than the fact that they just bought the Seahawks, which we love. So I wish him all the best. But I see his family and I go, I wonder if the dynamics are at all similar to what you see in a show like Succession.
4: Backstabbing, two-faced.
5: Well, no, I mean, not necessarily hungry. Backstabbing, but like... but
4: that's a great example.
5: Possibly. But you see his son standing next to him on one side. On his left, you see his daughter standing off to the right.
4: Successful, ambitious, yeah.
5: They're both clearly of an age where they're going to be in the arena of inheriting...
4: They're both thinking someday.
5: Someday. Family business and all of the stuff... And so I'm thinking to myself, like, are they positioning themselves? You know, like, I don't know what the dynamics of that family are at all.
4: Yeah, we can only assume the best, I would hope.
5: And
4: right? And fear the worst.
5: And it's just, it's fun to watch. I find it entertaining to watch. All right.
4: Fantastic.
5: So he starts right off. He's doing a good job. This would be, in football terminology, this is a touchdown of a statement right here.
19: I also happened to come to this country in 76 when the Steelers were winning the Super Bowl. So actually, I was originally and still am a big Steelers fan. Also, a little known fact, but I still watch all the Steelers games too.
20: Okay, let's do a couple more questions.
5: I'm sorry. When I said touchdown, I meant fumble. That is for sure a fumble.
4: Wow.
5: Do you think, Okay, so I'm watching. Did you watch this video?
4: I did.
5: Okay.
4: Yeah, yeah.
5: His son is standing right next to him. And you can just, I mean, the awkwardness between him and his son. You can just see his son almost in slow-mo watching his dad. And we've all, I mean, we've all had parents. We all watch as parents have, you know, done mom and dad things in front of us that we wish that they hadn't done. Oftentimes it's like dancing or something. But when your dad is like getting up and talking about his new football team and he says, I'm a Steelers fan.
4: Still watching to this day. Love them.
5: They weren't available. So I just bought the Seahawks.
4: You know, I got to tell you, I think it's, you know what? I think it's sweet.
5: Yeah, it's not the end of the world. It's just funny.
4: No, here's the deal. It went over like a
5: lead balloon. You can hear it.
4: Oh my gosh.
5: In that you didn't hear anything. Everybody just went crickets.
4: His laugh. That was a pause. It seems like pause for laughter. You know?
5: They didn't say
4: elbow time. I think it's sweet that he moved to this country and immediately fell in love with NFL football. And in the 70s?
5: Yeah.
4: The Steelers were it, man.
5: Terry Bradshaw.
4: Right. Four Super Bowls in what, 6 years?
5: Does Terry Bradshaw have hair back then? He didn't.
4: No.
5: I was gonna. I saw
4: his fifth grade graduation photo, bald. Hey, but to quote Dolly Parton, just because you ain't got no fuzz, don't mean you're not a peach.
5: Let me ask you this question: Is there anything to be worried about in this other statement? He was asked about Lumen Field. Listen to this.
0: You want to do long term with the stadium?
19: Well, first, Lumen Field is iconic and very much a part of the Seahawks brand. So that's all I will say for now. Obviously, we're not owners yet, and we need to learn a lot more. But we will work with management and with others and the community in Seattle to hopefully preserve this iconic brand.
21: Okay, thank you very much.
4: Boy, I don't know who's hustling him off the stage, but he should work at the Apollo because he's good.
5: It's a busy, busy time. Yeah, it's just a big hook. Clown-looking guy comes up. All right, we got the 1 o'clock rundown next. Lots of stuff. We'll talk about it next. Stick around.
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9: ABC News, I'm Mike Dubusky. All eyes are on a courthouse in Massachusetts right now where day two of jury deliberations are underway in the trial of Lindsay Clancy. She's charged with murdering her three children in 2023 by strangulation. Her lawyers have said she was suffering from postpartum psychosis. Tens of thousands of people are participating in a Defend the Vote march in Washington, D.C. right now, organized by the Reverend Al Sharpton's National Action Network. Vermont Senator Bernie Sanders taking aim at the Trump administration while at the event.
10: Today we have a president who, along with the Supreme Court members he appointed, is carrying out the most significant assault on voting rights since segregation, targeting virtually every aspect of the electoral system.
9: Meanwhile, President Trump awarding the crew of the Artemis II mission Congressional Space Medals of Honor today. This is ABC News. The criminal charges against former Dallas Cowboys quarterback Tony Romo are stacking up back in his home state. ABC's Jim Ryan says it all stems from Romo's arrest during a traffic stop last month in Wisconsin.
11: Step out of the vehicle.
29: Asked by a sheriff's deputy July 23rd how much he had had to drink, Tony Romo said zero when he was given a walk and turn sobriety test.
30: Did I pass this test?
11: Turn around.
30: No, I didn't. Huh?
29: The 46-year-old has been issued three new citations related to that traffic stop, including operating while intoxicated and open container in the car. His spokesman says Romo has taken full responsibility for his actions. Jim Ryan, ABC News.
9: UEFA, the Union of European Football Associations, is now weighing whether to pursue criminal charges against Gianni Infantino, the head of FIFA. This after he allegedly solicited $4 billion for the sale of the commercial arm of that sports organization, which puts on the World Cup. I'm Mike Dubusky, ABC News.
31: Well, no changes to mailing ballots for the November election for now. Details coming up, but first a check on your commute. 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Let's start with a traffic alert down there in Fife. North 5 at Porter Way. Collision blocks four left lanes. That leaves one lane open, and you're backed up to the Port of Tacoma Road. You're not moving. South 5, you got a looky-loo backup starting at State Route 18. That's a pretty thick backup as well. If you're heading out toward Covington, eastbound 18, just before State Route 516, got a crash in that right lane. Right now, there's a two-mile bumper-to-bumper backup. Tacoma to Olympia pushing an hour and 55 minutes. It is now solid between DuPont and Olympia. Here in Seattle, South 5 were slow from Lake City Way in the downtown. And North 5 scattered backups between the Michigan Curve and Ship Canal Bridge. 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
31: Good afternoon, I'm Nate Connors. A Boeing 737 cargo jet caught fire while landing at LAX Wednesday night. The plane's brakes apparently malfunctioned, overheating, and blowing four tires. Flames shot from the bottom of the Boeing jet as it moved down the runway. No one was hurt. The FAA is investigating the incident. A federal court has temporarily blocked a new U.S. Postal Service rule that would have changed requirements for mailing ballots ahead of the November 3rd general election. This week, Washington joined 24 other states in suing to stop the rule. Secretary of State Steve Hobbs says the decision provides relief for voters and election officials. For now, Washington's election procedures remain unchanged. Good news if you bike or walk the Burke-Gilman Trail near the UW campus. The university is spending $12.3 million to fix up about a mile of the trail between Rainier Vista and Northeast 47th in the Bryant neighborhood. The Puget Sound Business Journal reports the plan includes wider paths, new paving, better lighting, and improved drainage. Accessibility upgrades are part of the project, too. It's a section of the trail that users have griped about for a long time. Well, not the fastest dog on the track, but perhaps the most determined.
0: And then on the outside, Mary Poopins driving to the wire.
31: That's right. Mary Poopins, the dachshund who uses a wheelchair, took part in last weekend's annual wiener dog race at Emerald Downs in Auburn. She didn't take home the trophy, but she had plenty of fans cheering her on as she made her way down the track. A 16-year-old Redmond girl's rapid rise in women's tennis continues. This morning, Kristina Lutova won her third match in the U.S. Open qualifying rounds. Now she'll compete in the event's main draw. She's on a 9-match winning streak dating back to her victory earlier this month in Memphis. She made history there by becoming the first player born in the 2010s to win a WTA tournament.
4: Honestly, I never look at the stats, and when I get told, I forget immediately, like pretty fast.
31: The main draw matches at the U.S. Open start Sunday. And now check out your Cairo News Radio weather. The sun is on the way. We should have a mostly sunny afternoon with a high near 74. Saturday will be cooler with scattered showers and a high near 69. Sunday starts off cloudy, turning partly sunny and 71. Still mostly cloudy and 68 in downtown Seattle. I'm Nate Connors, Cairo News Radio.
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5: Welcome back to the show. 1 hour down, 2 hours to go. I mean, we got to comment on, what was the...
13: Nate, I don't know how
5: Mary
13: you do it.
5: Mary Poopins.
13: Yeah.
5: What was that about?
13: The wiener dog
5: like a
13: races.
5: Little wiener dog?
13: Emerald Downs, yeah.
5: A wiener dog in a wheelchair? Is that what you said?
13: Yes.
31: Well, this is the hind legs.
13: The hind legs on a little cart, right? You've seen dogs that do that,
5: especially
13: right?
5: Wiener dogs,
13: right? That's love, man.
5: Very close to the ground love. Cart.
13: Yeah,
5: yeah, it's very loving.
13: It's like a dragster, right? The big in the back,
5: you're right.
13: In the front,
5: totally.
13: Pop a wheelie. Anywho, good way to go, Mary. So proud,
5: Mary Poopins. Let's keep it. I feel like that's a great kickoff for us as we get into our 1 o'clock rundown. Top
13: actually,
5: stories
13: that came
5: coast
13: in
5: to coast.
13: Fourth from the biggest stories in America.
5: That was the
13: came
5: fourth, fourth biggest story.
13: Yeah, one we better get to it.
5: We're going
13: to
5: get into the biggest stories in just a second. I just want to do a quick invitation to listeners out there who want to participate in our 1:30 segment. We do this every day. We do your responses to the question of the day. Today we are asking you about SPD's decision to rescind their offer of hiring bonuses. They were doing this potentially $50,000 for a lateral hire. So somebody who works in another law enforcement agency, let's say you work over in Everett and you've got 5 years experience and you say, you know what? I'm ready for the big leagues. I want to go down to Seattle.
13: Maybe you're working in Oklahoma.
5: Maybe.
13: And you want to relocate your family and you're looking at municipalities.
5: Or you work
13: city.
5: In Chicago. You're like, I'm going to live in Chicago and I'm going to work in Seattle.
13: long story short, the mayor's, if it's the mayor's office or SPD,
5: we don't know who made the final decision.
13: We're looking
5: decision
13: into that, but they're going to end the attractive $50,000 signing bonus to try to draw officers into the least represented law enforcement organization in America.
5: And do you know who jumped on this pretty quick? Very smart. 43 minutes ago, they posted this. And let me find it here so that I can have the exact things. I don't know where it's at.
13: I can guess.
5: Bellevue.
13: That would have been my guess.
5: Bellevue PD put out a statement. They said, hey, we're really excited about lateral hires. We really want to hire people with experience who can help us make the city safer. I mean, I'm like summarizing their post. How about a $30,000 hiring bonus to come to Bellevue? So instantly capitalizing on what I think is a short-sighted decision by SPD. Again, we don't know if it's SPD doing this or if it's SPD who was told by city council and the mayor's office, you're just not going to have money for this anymore because the whole city is $500 million projected in the hole over the next 3 years. And so, you know, we got to cut the budget.
13: Got to cut it somewhere.
5: If this is the place that you would decide to start cutting, then you're not making the kind of decisions I would make. I want to listen. The city makes more money. Like, okay, we'll get into the 1 o'clock run now in just a second, but we'll get to all your responses at 1:30. 888-973-5476. But let me ask you this: in the long term, is not this an investment in the city? Because if you have a city that is safer and people feel safer and businesses feel like, hey, we can run a bit, we're going to make a big investment in our businesses downtown because we feel positive that there's going to be cops down there who are going to make the free and easy flow of commerce. People are going to feel safe. They're not going to have to worry about like homeless people doing drugs and they're going to be arresting them. I think the more cops you have, the more money you're going to bring in because those businesses that are, they're going to like gravitate towards those. There's a lot of foot traffic downtown.
13: Is there any better return on investment than funding a great law enforcement community?
5: No, I don't think so. Yeah, we're of the same mind on that one. All your responses at 1:30, 888-973-5476. We'd love your take on this. Let's get into the 1 o'clock rundown. We're starting with the Nepal flood, continued efforts of the numbers are unbelievable on this. Rescuers continue to pull survivors out of like absolute just nightmare situations. And I've been watching all these videos have popped up. I'm sure you're seeing the same thing on all your different feeds.
13: Yep.
5: The amazing thing about this, too, is you have so much footage where 20 years ago, a disaster like this is, you have a couple videos that might surface that maybe someone's filming at the time.
13: You might see it on the 6 o'clock news.
5: Yeah.
13: Maybe.
5: And now you have 1,000 different angles from people who are, you know, obviously out of the situation and looking back down on it because they're not having to run for their lives. And you watch as this wall of water comes down this valley. I saw this one video where you have this, what otherwise would look like a very appealing place to live. You have a little farm next to a river that's kind of trickling down the hill. And I mean, it's an actual river, so it's not trickling, but it's a river and a farm. And just, it looks beautiful. And you're in Nepal and you're high elevation, all the stuff. And then you see up the river from a great distance away, you see this just like shadow coming down the river. And then the river starts expanding. And before long, that little farm is completely wiped out and it's gone. And you think to yourself, like, I hope those people even had a chance to get out. I don't know how they could have because the distance they would have had to travel, you couldn't do it on foot in the amount of time that it took the water to get down.
13: I saw a video posted. I've seen, there are hundreds of videos. There are thousands of videos circling now. I saw a video taken by a survivor who had run up a hillside downriver from the flood as it was approaching. And there's a stream of people literally running up this stuff out of a movie, running up this hillside as you see the water start to come. And then they're all running up a trail in a very wooded area. There's a trail coming up the hillside. And you see people running and you see the wall of water come in. And as it becomes stronger and stronger as it comes down the mountain, the water rises up the trail behind these people that are running. And you can see the last few people who do escape this flood and get to high enough ground. The mud line, they call it, where the depth of the flood water, over 600 feet.
5: Whoa.
13: Over 600.
5: 600 feet?
13: 600 feet, the mud line measured. The water came down at 120 miles an hour.
5: That's how fast
13: the water was moving.
5: There's nothing you can do in that
13: coming
5: situation.
13: Coming at people. We've all seen the videos of buildings and bridges and towns just being erased by these floodwaters. death toll now, the last numbers I've seen, it's changing so quickly. 580, is that what you've seen?
5: Yeah, somewhere around there. 579, I think. Okay, yeah, that's it.
13: And
5: 20, the official number that they say right now is 2,500 people missing. The unofficial number that they're not confirming, they say more than 12,000 people are unaccounted for. I mean, this is, it's just totally disastrous. And then you watch the explanation of what happened, because initially they thought it was a earthquake that caused...
13: That broke up a piece of glacier, yeah.
5: A piece of glacier off. Yeah. But what they say now is that the earthquake measurement that they got is actually just the measurement of the glacier and then the subsequent rock slide that accompanied it going down the mountain as it made its way down to the river. So that was measured at like 5-something. It's like a 5 or
13: 5.5. Is that the latest we've seen upgraded from the original?
5: Yeah, 5.2 magnitude earthquake.
13: Of just the
5: rock slide.
13: The earth coming down into this valley, which stopped a river, which built a dam, which then broke. So
5: just immediately, it just had nowhere to go, and they, you know, it's not built for the weight, and then it just wall of water. It really is crazy. So you know, all prayers to the people in that area, and I know that there's a lot of websites that have, if anybody wants to you know, donate money or help out or make a donation.
13: U.S. government has pledged support, and the world is rallying.
5: But it is one of those things where you see it and you go, what do you even do in this situation? You just kind of, we're just observers to this insane thing that happens. And it, how often is it going to happen? I mean, it's obviously that town has a lot of history to it, so it's not happening there a lot.
13: Right.
5: And it's just, yeah, very, very sad. All right. Let's move on to some other stuff. This would be a little more local conversation. We talk about data centers a lot. That's a very zeitgeisty thing right now, data centers. And it's interesting because X says they put this out yesterday, I believe. X revealed that they uncovered a Chinese bot farm. Have you heard of these bot farms?
13: Of course, yeah.
5: Explain to the audience what a bot farm is, in case they're unaware.
13: A bot farm is a technical group that the full-time, and it's oftentimes AI. This is AI-assisted, computer, so it's going to be even worse. They create fake accounts to flood various social media platforms with disinformation and misinformation, mostly bot farms. Sometimes they just support a candidate and fake accounts that support a point of view or a candidate. And sometimes it's accurate, but it's just flooded with, hey, Joe in Iowa says, boom, but it's not Joe in Iowa, it's a bot farm.
5: It's an artificial
13: social media account.
5: We have been talking about this. Remember, we have talked about this where I was talking about how a lot of the pushback that you see against data centers is from groups of people. You know, there are local groups of people who I'm sure have very good intentions for why they don't like data centers. I understand that. And most of that is based off of some form of either it's going to be electrical problems, going to be more expensive for people locally, electrical grid, or it's not healthy because it eats up all the water and all that stuff.
13: Mm-hmm.
5: And now, like, I was just reading this Axios piece to kind of like delve into the deeper parts of what they were doing. So of the 200,000 accounts that X identified from this Chinese bot farm, they say 200 of those accounts, which is a pretty small number actually, have actually had a meaningful impact on the conversation happening in America surrounding data centers. And you're getting a skeptical look. I'd like to know why.
13: That's the case?
5: What do you mean?
13: If you see 200,000 accounts.
5: Well, what I mean by that is like you might have an account. One of the 200 accounts might post something, and then it might have 15,000 likes, which are all data center stuff. Okay. That's all bot farm stuff. But that one original post of one of the 200 might actually make its way to a real person.
13: Okay.
5: The other ones are just like filling up the comment section.
13: Well, but that's the thing.
5: I guess it all influences people.
13: There's an overwhelming avalanche of, oh, everybody feels this way. I should call my congressman. I should call my representative.
5: Yeah, you're right.
13: I should have them speak out against bot farms. And if there's a reason the Chinese want to influence our public opinion about that is data centers.
5: Because they don't want us building them.
13: Because they want to take over that world.
5: They want to take over that world.
13: That's right.
5: 100.
13: Yep, we're in total agreement on this one. China wants to be the world's leader, and so far they are, the world's leader on artificial intelligence development. Because they don't have constituencies, municipalities saying, let's put the brakes on until we check out how it's going to impact utility bills and how it's going to impact water usage and how it's going to impact noise and aesthetics of neighborhoods and property values. The Chinese government is just building, building, building, building, building.
5: And what's interesting is these bots are injecting those cautions into the American market, saying,
13: exactly.
5: You guys really need to be worried about water and electricity.
13: They're pumping our brakes so they can get ahead in the race for AI.
5: 100%. And so to combat that, I want to highlight just a couple of stories for you here, Spike, that I thought you would enjoy. This was from Fox Business. They went and talked to a an electrician training center in Ohio. And listen to this. They talked to this guy, and in the room here, they're literally surrounded by all of these young people who are trying to get into this very good, like, booming business of the trades now.
13: Yeah.
5: And listen, they literally cannot even fill these jobs fast enough. Oh, my audio.
14: Training. You know, AI can't wire up itself. These guys are learning how to bend conduit. That's what the wires go through at these massive data centers. They tell me that it takes about 1,000 electricians to wire up a data center. We got guys over here. Maybe you see this is some of the wires that are going in there. And I got Daryl Jones, who is the assistant training director here. You can't hire people fast enough?
15: Correct. As soon as we get people hired into our apprenticeship program, we're sending them out to the job sites, giving jobs right away.
14: Go ahead, Dino, and show them what we're looking at here. What are these guys learning?
15: They're working up some basic branch wiring circuits, installing switches, receptacles, and lights today.
14: They tell us that Google wants 100,000 new electricians and 30,000 apprentices. Is that doable?
15: We're doing our best to keep up with the demand. As soon as we have a call for apprentices, we're sending them right out.
5: Isn't that crazy? Just Google wants 100,000. I was talking to my wife about this morning because I got four sons. And I'm having to we're thinking about, like, hey, what can we do to help equip them for the world that they're going to be adults in? Because they won't always be kids living in mom and dad's house. What can we do to equip them for that world? And I'm like, man, if there would be a way to try to help them understand in a way that I was not pumped to me when I was a kid, the benefits of the trades.
13: Mm-hmm.
5: It was all about, you go to four-year college, that's where you got to go.
13: Yeah.
5: You leave with debt, but that debt is a good debt because you're going to be in a whole different conversation when it comes to jobs. Now, I'm hoping that conversation kind of starts to change with this, like, reindustrialization that's happening in the United States.
13: I think the tide is turning.
5: It does absolutely seem that way, doesn't it?
13: The trades were vilified. We've talked about this in the past. There was when the government got in the student loan business, having a college education in sheepskin became the only thing that mattered. And there were federal campaigns, ad campaigns, about how it was important, paramount, that you have higher education. That was the key to success.
5: Yeah.
13: We're both told the same, even in my dream.
5: Same thing. Yeah. It started in the early 70s and kept going.
13: But now we realize there's a shortage of the trades there. I mean, the oldest meme, it still rings true. This is Steve. He went to a trade school. He became a paid apprentice. He was paid to learn how to do electrical. Steve is cutting off Tim's power. Tim went to a four-year college and has $200,000 in student debt and can't pay his bills, so his power is being cut off.
5: Yeah, boom. Steve is going home happy to the house that he's owned he's been 27.
13: Right.
5: I'm going to give you some numbers here on electricians, which is pretty cool. The average salary, according to this Birmingham group, says that the average salary for electricians who work for the data centers is about $150,000. It can get as high when they start specializing in things like the liquid cooling that's required for these things. It can get as high as $280,000 annually. Imagine being an electrician. You're a couple years out of being certified. You're 25 years old and you are making, let's call it even 30. You're 30 years old making more than $250,000 a year. You're buying a house in 2 years.
13: Yep.
5: You know what I mean?
13: Yeah.
5: You are changing completely the whole game.
13: Yeah. You want to goose the economy?
5: Yeah.
13: Put a bunch of high earners without college debt in the economy. Absolutely.
5: That's going to be a good thing. Here's the other thing to highlight, just because I want to stick with this electricity thing for just a second. Indiana and Michigan. And the only reason I'm highlighting these so much is because of all this Chinese bot stuff where, like, they're just pushing all this stuff to make you think that they're horrible. Indiana and Michigan Power on Wednesday announced that it's going to cut electricity rates. They're saying the plan would reduce bills for people who are I&M, Indiana Michigan Power customers, by $79 million a year, save the average residential customer. It's only $100 a year, but it's a decrease. And the reason they're doing this is because they have so many of the data centers tied in now that they're able to actually make it cheaper for everybody because the data centers are providing power. And they're also, like, because they're buying on a, how do I describe this? Because it's a consistent use, they're able somehow to, like, make it work in a different way. I don't know exactly how power works.
13: I don't know.
5: But it's cheaper now for whatever reason because they have these big giant data centers coming in and kind of subsidizing everybody else. So these are positive things. I'm hoping in Washington State, just like we saw in Quincy, that we start to think a little bit more about these instead of maybe buying into some of the fear-mongering, which may be...
13: Coming from China.
5: Coming from China.
13: Might just be.
5: Wouldn't that be... And how long does Seattle's moratorium last?
13: It's a year.
5: It's a year, right?
13: Yeah.
5: And that was like adopted like a month ago?
13: A month and a half ago, maybe.
5: Hold on, folks. Maybe after that year, they go, the conversation's changed.
13: I'm all for asking the questions about should data centers be self-sufficient with regard to power generation and not tap the local grid.
5: Sure.
13: And not cause utility prices to go up for surrounding communities.
5: Yep.
13: All those things are questions worth asking, but they're not the evil monster.
5: That maybe China was telling us they were. Yeah. All right, real fast. Speaking of water, this is the cool story. There's a company called Rainmaker, and I saw this pop up.
13: What do they do?
5: They produce rain.
13: Sorry.
5: It's a cloud seeding startup company, and they have just verifiably, listen to this, Rainmaker just produced 19 million gallons of water, this is from a post of theirs, in Alaska via their next-gen cloud seeding over 3 hours of operation. We are the first company to provably produce precipitation in Alaska. As promised, we've linked our white paper and relevant data. You can actually watch... there's a video associated with this where you can watch the weather, and it shows when they start, you can watch the rainfall build up over a 3 hour period, 19 million gallons of water they produce by sending drones with cloud seeding silver stuff.
13: Okay. Is it safe?
5: Apparently.
13: Well, it's
5: that's a question.
13: Well, I mean, look, we talk about the drought conditions, Colorado rivers can't keep up with the western states needing it to live.
5: That's right.
13: Salt Lake City's drying up. Was it Lake Havasu's never been lower, the reserves there? If they can make rain, if they've come up with technology to seed clouds and make rain.
5: We're actually going to get the CEO of this company on with us Tuesday. They're going to be on the show. Laura got them for us. So we're going to talk to them. They can explain more in technical terms than I can, obviously.
13: I mean, what happens to the ground? What kind of rain you making, I ask.
5: Yeah, that's a good question.
13: You know?
5: Absolutely.
13: Because that Colorado River, we ended up drinking that.
5: We want to make sure it's safe.
13: Making almonds, and I love almonds.
5: Is this safe rain? We will talk to the CEO of that company next week on Tuesday, so make sure you tune back in for that. All right, when we come back, we got question of the day responses. You're going to love them. Stick around.
16: Years ago,
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11: Good afternoon, I'm Aaron Granillo. A federal judge has again blocked the U.S. Postal Service from enforcing new rules on mail-in ballots. ABC's Dave Packer reports.
12: A federal judge is blocking key parts of a new Trump administration rule limiting mail-in voting. Judge Indira Talwani says the rule is likely unconstitutional and would be practically impossible for states to follow before the midterm elections. The rule would give the Postal Service greater authority over mail-in ballots, including verifying voter eligibility. The decision's likely to face another appeal.
11: Washington was part of a coalition of states that sued to stop the changes. Secretary of State Steve Hobbs called the ruling important relief for both voters and election officials. The closing bell report with words of concern and caution from Federal Reserve Chair Kevin Warsh today at a speech in Jackson Hole, Wyoming.
13: Inflation is running above our 2% target. So the Fed's predominant focus right now should be on prices.
11: Warsh did not call for additional interest rate hikes, which is one tool that could lower inflation. Stocks fell on his comments. Dow lost 10 points, NASDAQ down 139, and the S&P lost 19 points. Downtown Seattle hotels set new records in July. Average daily rates here hit $314. Revenue topped $135 million. Those are both the highest of any month in the city's history. Visit Seattle says FIFA World Cup matches, cruise sailings, and a packed convention calendar were behind the boom. More than 100 tech companies, many at the heart of the artificial intelligence race, have signed an open letter warning about the potential dangers of AI. ABC's Sophie Flay reports.
14: The letter warns, "We have a limited window to strengthen cyber defenses," and says the services that communities depend on, from hospitals to water treatment plants, are at risk. The companies are calling for a global-wide effort to strengthen cybersecurity, urging governments to protect the most vulnerable targets. The threat is already here. Hackers have targeted water utilities in at least 7 states, and in some recent attacks, the hacking tools were written by AI.
11: Signatories of that letter include Microsoft, OpenAI, Google, and Anthropic. Now to the real-time traffic desk, here's Nate Connors.
15: All right, Aaron. Good news in Fife. We just cleared a long-term collision north 5 at Porter Way. At its worst, it had 4 lanes blocked. It occurred almost an hour ago, so that just cleared literally like 3-4 minutes ago. But we've got a hefty backup starting at the Tacoma Dome. South 5, you've got a looky-loo backup starting at South 320th. So Federal Way to Tacoma has a 15-minute delay. Tacoma to Federal Way, a 35-minute delay. But things will begin to improve pretty drastically at this point. In Puyallup, eastbound 512, just past the South Hill Curve, A collision blocks your

0: right lane. You're backed up bumper to bumper to Canyon Road. Still got this collision in Covington, eastbound 18, just past 300 and 4th Street. It's in the right lane. There's about a 2 mile bumper to bumper backup here. Tacoma to Olympia, 55 minutes, 14 miles of backups between DuPont and Olympia, starting near Stillicum DuPont Road. And here in Seattle, South 5, you're doing okay. It slows from 85th in the downtown. And North 5, we're looking at scattered backups between the West Seattle Bridge and Ship Canal Bridge. Cairo News Radio, real-time traffic. I'm Nate Connors.
1: Staying cloudy today with showers moving through the region late tonight into tomorrow. Drying out, though, most of Saturday and again on Sunday before another storm system arrives next week. And we are back to pre-8 p.m. sunsets as well. Sunsetting tonight at 7:57. Right now, temperatures in the upper 60s across the map. 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
3: All right, welcome back to the show.
4: It is 1:30, which means it's question of the day response time. At the start of the show, we were telling you how SPD has made the announcement that they are no longer going to be offering their $50,000 lateral hiring bonuses, which I think we both agree is short-sighted, Spike.
5: Yeah, it's an incentive to bring in experienced law enforcement officers. That's who immediately helps the people in the streets, people who dial 911.
4: Yeah, it's not a trainee.
5: They've got trainees. They've got a new academy. Their recruitments are ongoing to get new officers and law enforcement officers in. But they want experience right out of the gate. So that's why there's a $50,000 signing bonus.
4: Yeah.
5: And the city's under budget. You called it. And you said you said 548. You were spot on.
4: 548?
5: No, it's 480. I'm sorry.
4: Oh, 480.
5: 488.
4: Okay.
5: 488.
4: Yeah. 488. In the hole, projected in the hole over in the next 3 years.
5: 3 years, yeah. And you've decided as a city, and I really want to find out if this was an SPD decision or if this was a city council or mayor's office decision.
4: Mm-hmm.
5: This is where the budget deficit has to be made up by taking away the only real, given the fact that we have zero credible leadership. You know, and a history thereof, with 8 chiefs in 10 years.
4: Yeah.
5: How are you going to get anybody to come be a part of this law enforcement community unless you make it financially the cherry on top, the most attractive peach on the tree?
4: Yeah. And if you come to Seattle and you join the SPD, you're working under the umbrella of Katie Wilson. Think about that. Like, what other incentives do you have? You could go to Bellevue, where Bellevue put out an announcement. They said, hey, by the way, we have a $30,000 hiring incentive for lateral hires. It's very interesting to see as this plays out, and we will see how it plays out over the next couple of years.
5: You know, maybe it's a Labor Day sale. It ends September 1st.
4: Just get in quick while
5: you can. If you were on the fence, this is your last chance.
4: We got a lot of responses on this. You want to start these off?
5: Sure. Fernando, who we love, Fernando in Seattle, says, time to line up all the comments from listeners that don't live in Seattle.
4: Fernando.
5: Well, I love this.
4: He thinks we can't have an opinion?
5: I love this take because... because you nor I live in Seattle.
4: It's true. Not anymore. We both used to,
5: but we don't
4: anymore.
5: To say that we're not affected by the law enforcement representation in Seattle is naive.
4: That is naive, Fernando.
5: I mean, you want to talk about coming to this town for a game, coming to the town for a festival. It's the Panda Festival this weekend at the center, right? A celebration of Asian food and culture.
4: Yep.
5: Does your family want to come down? Are they going to feel safe? They've said there's going to be extra officers on site.
4: And we love bamboo.
5: We love it. I love all things Asian.
4: I love all things Asian and bamboo.
5: Me too.
4: Am I going to come down here? I got a lot of plans this weekend, so I'm not.
5: Okay.
4: But would I feel more comfortable coming down here if I knew for a fact I didn't have to worry about any safety concerns? Yeah, I'd feel a lot more comfortable.
5: Yeah, business owners,
4: and Fernando,
5: visitors,
4: we work down here.
5: Residents.
4: We can have opinions. Yeah. Come on, Fernando.
5: I park on the streets down here.
4: Come on, Fernando.
5: My car not to get broken into again.
4: Andrew in Olympia. I've had my car stolen in Seattle. So take that, Fernando.
5: You've got 10 in the game, as they say.
4: Andrew in Olympia says, this is the first step of Katie Wilson's defund process. I mean, I'll be honest. Andrew hit exactly on what I was thinking earlier. When I was thinking about this very topic as on my drive in this morning, and I was like, I wonder if this came from the mayor's office, because while she was running, she literally had to answer questions about her defund the police past. And then she had to say, well, like every politician says when they've been kind of caught on something embarrassing, they go, well, I've evolved on this topic. Suddenly I see the value in police. Now that her job is to be, you know, in charge of who gets the top job for the next Seattle police chief.
5: What are her priorities going to be when she's a candidate? When, Kara, the cleaning lady, says, I wonder if that'll be part of the new recall of the mayor plan if she's the one who rescinded the $50,000 signing bonus regarding her lack of concern for safety. I think their decision to we're just speculating, of course, but it was announced earlier today. Oh, yesterday afternoon, actually, was announced that the couple who had put forth a petition for recall for the mayor of Seattle asked the judge to rescind their recall petition, and they're gonna find more. They got new information, and they want to potentially come back again later.
6: She says it's teethier. Not over.
5: She's got with more teeth in it.
6: It's not over, she says.
4: 206 says, I can't believe the budget doesn't allow for bonus incentives for the Seattle Police Department. They are several hundred officers down. Where is the money that was allocated for those officers if they were hired? They have excess money due to the fact that they're not paying officers. That is a really good question, actually. If they're supposed to be staffed at, like, what, 1,300 or something, somewhere around there?
5: Yeah.
4: And they're only at 929?
5: Mm-hmm.
4: Then, yeah, you've got like a 400 officer gap where they're not spending money. And those are good paying jobs. Police officer is a great job. Now,
5: so let me ask, but if you're $500 million underwater, just because you haven't hired 400 officers that you budgeted for, doesn't mean you have an extra, that's not extra money. That's just, you know, that's less of a budget deficit. I mean, it's fungible bookkeeping.
4: I understand, but they said that by the end of 2026, they're going to be back up to full numbers.
5: Yeah.
4: So they obviously must have money somewhere in the budget to spend on things like this. And don't forget, didn't Washington like commit $100 million to, was it federal money or was it
5: federal
4: state?
5: Grants.
4: Was it state money?
5: I think it was federal grants.
4: Whatever it was, it was for local law enforcement agencies to apply for, and then they could get that grant money and hire more officers.
5: Mm-hmm.
4: So can that money be used to try to, you know, entice more people to take the job in Seattle? I would hope so.
5: I would hope so, too. Brad the painter says, just take a look at what the city does have money for. That's the sign of where their priorities are. Like people that say they are broke, but they've got to eat 3-4 times a week.
4: Yeah, I wonder how many streaming services the city subscribes to. Probably a lot.
5: How much DoorDash is showing up at City Hall? Huh? I want to know.
4: Did you see, by the way, quick side note, did you see that horrible DoorDash story where somebody showed up delivering DoorDash completely naked? Did you see that?
5: The customer was completely naked?
4: Nope. The delivery guy.
5: I know there are different levels of Uber, right? You can have Lord. Premium Uber. Is that premium DoorDash? Hot?
4: That's actually
5: hot naked.
4: That's actually
5: hot, fresh and naked.
4: I think that now was the bargain basement price.
5: That's lower. Okay.
4: If you don't pay anything, you don't get pants. No, that's not actually something that they do. But the guy showed up apparently, according to the news story I saw, showed up without clothes on, which is not how you want your food. There's a bunch of food safety stuff there. I'd be concerned about.
5: Was wearing gloves.
4: Was he wearing gloves?
5: He did have gloves on.
4: Okay. Well, that's good. That's good.
5: Who ordered the hot soup? Sorry. Where was this? Where was this?
4: I'll pull it up. I might even have the audio. I'll pull it up here. All right. 425 says, I'd love for Seattle cops to come to Bellevue. Probably get a lot less tickets. I'm not sure I get that one.
5: Well, because Seattle cops don't write tickets. That's a bum. Yeah, no kidding.
4: Oh, you mean for speeding?
5: I guess. Well, didn't Bellevue
4: tell you what they have more than they need of? Meter maids.
5: In Seattle?
4: Yes. I'm getting lots of parking tickets.
5: Are you really?
4: Yes. I would call it a scam, but I'm breaking the law technically because I'm staying there longer. They're rezoning all the streets.
5: I know they are.
4: Turn them into 2 hours. They used to be long parking, they 4 hours.
5: They dropped the speed on every arterial from 25 to 20.
4: That was in Bellevue.
5: Well, no, I think it's Seattle too. I'm pretty certain of this. I looked this up. I'm pretty certain on this one too.
4: In both places, I don't like that neither.
5: No.
4: I don't like that neither. 20 is ridiculous. If a human being can run faster, it's too slow.
5: Agreed. And a school zone, 24 hours a day, 7 days a week, that's another one for me.
4: Scam. Scam. These people are scamming us. All right, again, thank you guys so much.
5: If you want to become a Seattle police officer, you've got until Tuesday
4: to get in.
5: Get your hands on that sweet, sweet $50,000 signing bonus.
4: There you go. Actually, I'd say to be safe, you got to get in there by Monday night at midnight.
5: There you go. Okay.
4: So it's going to be tight. Likely going to be tight.
5: Talk it over this weekend.
4: Yeah. Discuss it with your wife. Decide if that's something for you.
5: Or your husband.
4: Or your husband, whoever's applying. We got a lot more coming up. Oh, my gosh. I'm so excited.
5: I've been looking for this all day.
4: I've been waiting to show you this.
5: Yeah.
4: And this is a visual. If you guys are not already watching the show, you need to start watching the show.
5: Yeah.
4: You can like and subscribe and do all the stuff on YouTube. 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
5: Got a few minutes.
4: YouTube.
5: Go now.
4: 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He might also not laugh at all. That's a risk I'm willing to take. We'll talk about it next. Stick around.
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4: Welcome back to the show. Every day around this time, we get to do Feeding Time, which is fun. Sometimes it's annoying things that we see on social media. Sometimes the algorithms show us things that kind of get us all excited and kind of ginned up and feeling angry. All of my stuff today was just funny.
5: Oh, good.
4: All of it was funny. How was yours?
5: Well, I've been seeing so much of the tragedy in Nepal, the disaster in Nepal.
4: Yeah, that's not funny.
5: But I'm seeing rescues, which is good to see.
4: Oh, that's great.
5: And I saw one that really just lifted my heart up, and it was
4: phenomenal.
5: When I described it to Laura this morning, she saw it too. She's like, I don't think that's right. I think that's AI. So I shared it with Laura, if she could share it with the audience. What I'm seeing is a raging river and a person trapped in the river on a rock. Right, just above the floodwaters, and an elephant comes from the jungle, and you can hear people filming and taking video with this.
4: Holy
5: an elephant
4: smokes.
5: Comes, the elephant comes out into the river and literally wades about, I don't know, 20 yards into the water maybe, and an elephant stops, extends a trunk, and this man climbs above
4: on
5: the elephant's trunk and then up on the elephant's back right behind
4: his
5: shoulders.
4: Look at him, he's climbing up on his trunk.
5: And the elephant turns and makes its way out of the river and saves this man's life. And this isn't a train. There's no like saddle or you know blanket on this. This is a wild elephant.
4: This is a good-natured wild elephant.
5: And I don't think that's AI.
4: I mean, the guy's
5: only got 5 fingers on each hand. I zoomed in, right? So it's. I think it's real. Is it right,
4: Laura? Do you think this is real?
23: This is real, but it is from not the Nepal floods, which the video says that it is.
5: It does say Nepal.
23: It's from floods in India.
4: Okay, because I was going to ask, do they have elephants in Nepal? Do they have a bunch of elephants?
5: I didn't even think about
4: that. That's a high altitude.
5: It's a high altitude. No. India, Bangladesh, where I was. I could expect to ride an elephant.
4: Yeah.
5: You're okay. I've
4: seen a lot of mountain climbing videos.
5: Yeah.
4: In Tibet.
5: Yeah, not a lot of elephants.
4: I've seen 7 years in Tibet with Brad Pitt.
5: There were elephants in that, right?
4: Was he riding an elephant up the mountain in that?
5: All right, I'm gullible. I'm sorry.
4: But you know what? It did happen at a different event.
5: Okay, it wasn't AI.
4: So
5: at least
4: I
5: can still tell you. Yeah.
4: Name one animal in nature that you think actually would be watching out for you as a human being. Like it had never seen a human before.
5: Dolphins. Easy breezy, right? Am I right?
4: I was going to say dolphins.
5: Dolphins.
4: Yeah.
5: They love people.
4: They've got great PR because everybody loves a dolphin. And sharks, conversely, very bad PR.
5: Terrible PR.
4: I just assume anytime I see a shark, I'm assuming that would eat me.
5: Yeah.
4: Stay away.
5: Terrible rep.
4: Also snakes.
5: Yeah. You're right.
4: And likely, they're not going to do anything to you.
5: 99.9% of snakes ain't going to do nothing to you. They don't want you.
4: Tricky gray area, killer whales. Bad name.
5: Mm.
4: There's no account in human history of a killer whale in the wild targeting or killing a human being. They do go after sharks.
5: They do. Yeah.
4: Killer whales in captivity do have kind of a dark past.
5: They've got a grudge, sure.
4: They've got a grudge.
5: They got fin in the game, as they say.
4: I don't believe there's any killer whale out in the real world.
5: In the wild, that
4: humans.
5: Was a movie, right?
4: Free Willy?
5: No, Orca. Was it called Orca? Richard Harris, right?
4: Oh, yeah, remember? But that's a movie.
5: That's a movie, yeah.
4: And it's not based in reality. It's like every alien movie.
5: There's no real accounts of Godzilla actually attacking a city. Never. That's all cinema.
4: Are you telling me that's all fake?
5: It's all fake.
4: All right. Let me get to something that's absolutely also fake.
5: Okay. What do you got?
4: This is my favorite. I won't play the video quite yet. I'll play it in just a second because it would spoil it. I'm going to play you somebody put together recently, Donald Trump, president of the United States, renamed Lake Ontario. This is real. He renamed Lake Ontario into Lake America.
0: Mm-hmm. We're going to be changing the name of Lake Ontario, effective immediately, to Lake America.
4: Lake America.
0: That's going to take place right now as I saw.
4: It's going to be the most patriotic lake. So
5: we're going to have it painted American flag blue.
4: It's gonna be great.
5: We're going to drain it.
4: We're going to dye it a nicer color. It's going to be the best. We're going to put a thing on the bottom.
5: That's going to be wonderful.
4: And if anybody messes with
5: I've
4: that
5: got a
4: lake,
5: pool guy.
4: I swear we're going to lock you up.
5: Vandals.
4: Quite remarkable. So I saw this video circulating. This guy put it out there. Not quite yet, Laura. I'm going to play audio first. This okay. guy put it out there. He's inserting. I assume. Now, I got to be honest. Like your elephant video, but the opposite. I assume this is fake, and I think it's fake.
5: Okay.
4: You know how you can kind of put somebody in a video, and they look like they're in there, but they're not really there?
5: Sure, yeah,
4: okay,
5: yeah, yeah,
4: so
5: yeah,
4: this
5: yeah.
4: is a guy presenting the president with another thing that they're going to be renaming in the middle of all this. This is the funniest thing in the world. Listen to okay. this. I was laughing so hard at this. Could not wait to show you this.
1: And finally, sir, in this executive order, we're also changing the name of the Canada geese as per your request. They will now be known throughout the world as Donald Ducks, which is a more suiting name, given that they now live in Lake America and not Canada with the rest of those losers. Donald Ducks are now an American species, and they're already happily migrating to our shores as we speak.
4: Donald Duck. And then look at this. Laura, can you put this video up? Somebody made this. It's like Catching Fire. It's a bunch of Canadian
5: oh, look
4: geese.
5: Them. They're beautiful.
4: Or Donald ducks. And they've got the little the yellow Donald hair.
5: Even the ducklings.
4: Even the ducklings.
5: Little blonde comb overs.
4: The most patriotic yeah. Donald ducks you've ever seen. Isn't the internet funny?
5: That's wonderful.
4: Doesn't that just lift your yeah. spirit? Yeah. I mean, it takes kind of a funny story and it makes it even better.
5: Yeah, that's love.
4: Oh, my gosh. I love it. It's so funny. All right. I thought you'd enjoy that. I'm glad you did.
5: I love it.
4: We do that every day. We do Friday favorites every... not Friday favorite. We do whatever this is.
5: Feeding time.
4: Guess who's coming up next?
5: Friday favorites.
4: Yeah. So it's even going to get better. We're going to ramp this up to 11. So stay tuned. And when we get back, we're going to have Friday favorites. The best stories of the week. There's going to be three of them. We each get to pick one. And it's going to be fun. Stick around.
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12: ABC News, I'm Mike Dubusky. Still no verdict in the Lindsey Clancy trial, with jurors told to go home for the weekend after 2 days of deliberations so far. Her defense team had been arguing Clancy was not in her right mind due to postpartum psychosis when she killed her three children in 2023. The death toll in Nepal is mounting, with now at least 580 people confirmed dead from this week's flash flooding. Vikram Ravi says his parents were on a spiritual pilgrimage in the area when the floodwaters raged through. He tells ABC News they're now safe.
13: They were just crossing over, and I believe they just happened to be in an elevated location. Like, it's pure luck or a pure miracle, because their bus, which is slightly lower, got completely swept away and was almost devastated. It was one of the two buses, I believe, in their specific cohort for this journey that survived.
12: And after a court blocked the president's executive order on mail-in voting from taking effect, the White House is now appealing that ruling. This is ABC News. It's been 6 months since the start of the war with Iran, with still no movement towards a peace deal there. ABC News Chief Global Affairs Correspondent Martha Raddatz says 18 service members have been killed since the war started.
14: More than 750 Americans have been wounded, including Sergeant First Class Corey Hicks, who survived a deadly drone attack in Kuwait. He spoke with ABC affiliate KSTP.
29: And I remember turning my head to the left and I seen the nose of that drone pop through.
14: The Hicks family says he is now struggling with short-term memory loss and PTSD, and that getting proper medical care has taken months. Hicks, they said, was concerned about the lack of medical supplies in Kuwait even before the attack.
12: And the Immigration and Customs Enforcement detention database now shows Milo Yiannopoulos, the conservative political commentator who rose to prominence during the first Trump administration, is now in ICE custody. I'm Mike Dubusky, ABC News.
30: Coming up, a home for sale left flooded and trashed. The story after Nate Connors at the traffic desk.
31: Thanks, Aaron. We'll start you in Tacoma. We're still looking at big backups heading through Tacoma and Federal Way from an earlier crash. North 5 at Porter Way. That crash is cleared, so North 5, we're still stop and go from the 705 interchange to Porter Way. Tacoma to Federal Way, about a 15-minute delay. South 5 backup starts almost by South 300th now into that 5 curve. Federal Way to Tacoma, though, down to a manageable 20-minute commute. Over to Puyallup, that collision eastbound 512 just around that South Hill curve has been cleared to your right shoulder. You're still backed up to Canyon Road. In Covington, we cleared that collision eastbound 18 just past 304th Street, about a mile backup still. Tacoma to Olympia, you just hit 1 hour. We've got 14 miles of backups between DuPont and Olympia. South 5 into Seattle, slow from 85th in the downtown. North 5 is thinned out considerably, just a minor backup at that I-90 interchange, again approaching 520. And up in Mill Creek, westbound 90 66 at 3rd Avenue. A collision blocks both westbound lanes. Drivers are getting through in the center turn lane. This is right in front of the golf range if you're familiar with the area. 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
30: Good afternoon. I'm Aaron Granillo. Two 15-year-old boys are now accused of causing more than $100,000 in damage to a vacant home for sale on the Key Peninsula this week. Cairo News Radio's James Lynch has more.
0: Pierce County deputies say neighbors first reported banging, then found water pouring out of the house. Once deputies got inside, what they found was even worse. Pierce County Deputy Carly Capetto says the destruction was overwhelming.
1: There was water gushing from the frame of the home. Inside the home, light fixtures were spewing water. Utilities had been ripped from the wall and paint was everywhere. Likely over $100,000 in damage.
0: Both teens were arrested and faced felony charges, including first-degree burglary and first-degree malicious mischief. James Lynch, Cairo News Radio.
30: Redmond police have arrested a Burien man tied to multiple vehicle thefts across the Puget Sound region. Investigators say that 28-year-old man allegedly used fraudulent checks to buy vehicles advertised on online marketplaces, then drove away with the cars. After a months-long investigation, the man was arrested this week in Bellevue, booked on charges including motor vehicle theft, forgery, and trafficking stolen property. Well, there is nothing little about the conditions feeding Washington's Little Giant Fire. The story from Cairo News Radio's Tim Hole.
5: It remains the top priority wildfire in the country. Fire behavior analyst Kevin Montoya says an historically dry winter left even the biggest fuels ready to burn.
15: The logs and the stuff that's on the ground, logs are as big as people, have the same moisture or less moisture than lumber at Home Depot.
5: More than 6,000 structures are threatened, with nearly 2,400 homes in the fire area. But cooler temperatures and higher humidity are moving in, with a chance of showers on Saturday. 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
30: A 16-year-old rising tennis star from Redmond is on her way to the U.S. Open's main draw after Kristina Lutova advanced through the qualifying rounds today. She's on a 9-match winning streak and made history by becoming the first player born in the 2010s to win a WTA tournament.
16: Honestly, I never look at the stats, and when I get told, I forget immediately, like, pretty fast.
30: The main draw matches at the U.S. Open start this Sunday. Now to your forecast. Cloudy skies this afternoon, ahead of some light showers rolling through the region tonight into tomorrow, then mainly dry for the rest of the weekend. By next week, though, it'll feel a lot like fall. Rain is on the way and temperatures down into the mid-60s. Right now, looking at 68 degrees in downtown Seattle, I'm Aaron Granillo, Cairo News Radio.
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18: Welcome back to the show. 2 hours down, one final glorious hour to go before, well, before John Curley's show, not the weekend, before the John Curley show. We don't want to ask you guys to check out after 3 p.m.
19: Hold on, check your calendar,
18: actually,
19: my
18: wait
19: friend.
18: Wait a minute. No, check today's a calendar. Football day.
19: Football Friday, my friend. Seattle Seahawks pregame begins right here at 3 o'clock.
18: 3 o'clock. 53 Hawks, minutes. Yeah. Countdown till.
19: The Hawks and Chiefs kicking off at 5 in the final preseason game of the year.
18: I got to... Okay, so this is Friday Favorites. We're going to get in Friday Favorites in just a minute. But I got to start with something that I'm nervous about. I'm nervous about the Seahawks season because I have so much anticipation for it. I'm very, very excited about it. You know what I mean?
19: I do. I do, of course.
18: I can see the look on your face. You're like, Jake, don't talk about this.
19: No.
18: Don't say this out loud.
19: Nope. I think I know why you feel like you feel.
18: Tell me.
19: I hate to say this. I hate to say it out loud.
18: One word.
19: Mariners.
18: Count of three. Mariners.
19: Ah.
18: Yeah. Samesies.
19: Sorry. It is.
18: It's the same. Yeah.
19: Yep.
18: I feel a little burnt.
19: We went into this season with such high expectations.
18: Hopes. I felt like that little rubber tree plant ant.
19: Yep.
18: I had such high hopes, and now I just feel like, I don't know. I'm not feeling great about the Mariners, and I'm nervous about the Seahawks. But they look great.
19: They look good. You're right. They look great. Yeah.
18: I saw a charming video today of Seahawks coach Mike McDonald talking about his time in high school, and he used to watch some NFL show or something in high school. But he was talking about, he did it on like a little iPod mini.
19: Yeah.
18: Little player. You remember they used to have little video iPods.
19: Nanos. Oh, yeah. Okay.
18: And Mike McDonald, how old is Mike McDonald? 36? 35?
19: I'll double check, but he's the second youngest head coach.
18: They showed a picture of his high school yearbook photo. I mean, it's like straight up almost puka shells. It was great. It was just great. It just makes you like the guy even that much more. He looks like, by the way,
19: 39.
18: Okay. So he looks, did you see the picture?
19: No, but I can just imagine.
18: Okay.
19: So I heard a joke I heard about.
18: Tell me the joke.
19: I don't want to misquote this. You know who Adam Ray is?
18: Yeah, of course.
19: Yeah, he was filmed for part of Hard Knocks, but he's not sure if he's going to get in or not.
18: Yeah, and he's like a local comedian.
19: Local comedian.
18: You know who he's best friends with?
19: Who?
18: Bob Stelton.
19: Oh, is he really?
18: Yeah.
19: We should try to get him in here.
18: We should try to get him on.
19: Yeah.
18: Yeah, very funny.
19: I want to misquote this, because Mike McDonald, I think he said he looked like every 25-year-old who plays a high schooler in a Disney movie.
18: Yeah, he does.
19: But he might have been sitting at JSN, because if it works for both. Anyway, it's a great joke.
18: It works for both, but great Mike joke. McDonald does look like a paper boy.
19: Yes.
18: Doesn't he?
19: Yes.
18: But he's not a boy. He's a man.
19: Smartest man in the NFL.
18: He's the smartest man. He's a
19: defensive mastermind.
18: So I tell people about myself all the time. I say, I'm not a boy. I'm a man.
19: I'm a real boy.
18: I also look young.
19: You do.
18: So I know what Mike McDonald's feeling, except with all of the success. Have you seen the picture? Isn't that great?
19: Is that it? That's
18: yes.
19: Great. Oh, look at him. Look at him.
18: All he's essentially done, it's like he just looks so young. All he's essentially done is he just has shorter hair.
19: Yeah.
18: But he looks the exact same. All right. Let's get to Friday favorites. Mine is a football theme one, so we'll do that in a few minutes. Okay. It's for a different team. But Laura, do you want to start us out Friday favorites?
3: Yeah. Mine doesn't have audio.
18: Okay.
3: But it does have a prop.
18: Oh, great.
3: The squash gavel this week for Spike's Court.
18: Yeah.
3: Was my absolute favorite thing that happened on the show this week.
19: It's still in the kitchen.
3: Still in the kitchen.
19: Yeah, it is.
3: Unclaimed. Yep. We don't know the origin story of this squash.
18: You know what we should do? We should just make that your permanent, semi-permanent gavel until we can no longer smash it down.
3: We may need to replace it.
19: Until it rots in the studio?
18: Yes.
19: I don't know. But
18: we should count how many Spikes courts we can get through before that thing rots, and we can get the audience in on it. They can make prop bets on how long it's going to last. Of course, we
3: get like
18: never
3: a Smashing Pumpkins theme song.
19: I like it. For those of you who missed it, earlier in the week, we weighed in on the case of Sullivan v. Sullivan, yep. Right? In Alaska,
18: well, you weighed in as the judge. I simply presented evidence. Yeah.
19: There's a U.S. senator from Alaska named
18: Dan Sullivan.
19: He was challenged by a nonpartisan, he claimed, also Dan Sullivan. And
18: he claims to be Republican. He's running as a Republican.
19: Oh, is he? Okay.
18: I believe he registered as a Republican. He might have to be on the ballot as a an independent, but
19: despite a lifetime of Democratic support and voting.
18: Yeah.
19: And we weighed in whether or not this guy was just trying to siphon off the Sullivan vote and help a Democratic candidate for one of the final four, because it's ranked choice voting in Alaska.
18: Is it Paltola? For the US Senate. Is that
19: her
18: name?
19: Yeah.
18: Yeah.
19: Mary.
18: Yeah. Mary Paltola. And your verdict was
19: that this was totally an attempt to confuse voters and siphon off Sullivan votes.
18: It feels that way.
19: Yeah.
18: May I ask what mm-hmm. the principal piece of evidence that I presented to the court that swayed your opinion on that?
19: Might have been the Che Guevara magnet.
18: That was a good one.
19: That's hard to believe you're a true conservative.
18: That's a tough one to sell as conservative.
19: It really is. I have to say it was twofold.
18: I know what the other one was.
19: His honest misspelling of his own name when he registered as a candidate.
18: Yes.
19: Choosing the identical middle initial of the existing senator.
18: So the existing senator, the incumbent in Alaska, his name is Dan S. Sullivan. And when this fake Sullivan, when scam Sullivan...
19: Well, it's an actual Sullivan, but...
18: I
19: know.
18: When this alternate Sullivan registered to run, not only did his official logo and website look strikingly similar to incumbent Dan Sullivan, and...
19: bordering on copyright infringement.
18: Yes.
19: Yeah.
18: He also chose to try to get his name on the ballot as Dan S. Sullivan. And somebody said, well, your middle initial is not S, it's J. And he goes... Well, yeah, that's a typo.
19: Because when you look at any keyboard, you can see that they're nowhere near each other.
18: In fact, they're kind of on opposite ends of that row.
19: That's hard to believe, but he was allowed to.
18: He's still on the ballot.
19: And he finished in the top four, so he'll be on the ballot in November. And the top two finishers there, or the final four.
18: Yep.
19: It's a ranked choice voting. Someone's going to become the senator from Alaska.
18: Do you remember when they tried to do that with those two guys who registered as Bob Ferguson when Ferguson was AG running to be governor?
19: Yes.
18: And do you remember how quickly they came down on those two guys, threatening lawsuits, all the stuff, and those guys, they went away.
19: Yeah, but that's not Alaska.
18: But that's not the way they do things in Alaska.
19: It's a wild, wild frontier.
18: It is a wild country. That was fun. That was really fun. I hope we can do more Spikes Courts.
19: I'd love to, yeah. I ordered a robe.
18: Shot.
19: I did.
18: Did you really?
19: Yeah, you bet. Of course.
18: Hot dog. Of course. That's fantastic.
19: I'm going to have to make my own doily.
18: Okay.
19: You know, but I can do that. I'm a crafty.
18: I got a mom and a mother-in-law who both probably have a doily somewhere. I'll find you one.
19: Nice.
18: Let's stick with the squash gavel for a little bit.
19: I'll keep that going. Yeah, I'll lean into it.
18: We got to get you an actual gavel. Did you get one of those as well?
19: I did not yet.
18: Okay. No. Let me pick one of those up for you.
19: Get the squeaky kind.
18: Sure. Yeah. Just to make it official. All right. What's your favorite audio of the week?
19: I have to say this because, and it's not my favorite story of the week, but what it is my favorite. It's the passing of Dolly Parton was my Friday favorite. And I saw someone say that I keep going back and forth between grief and gratitude because of the tributes that come out for Dolly Parton since her passing.
18: Yeah.
19: And not just the highlights of her her performing career, both musically and in acting on the silver screen, television screen. I gave Laura a little clip of, I kept seeing all these different scenes.
18: The jokes?
19: The funniest moments of Dolly Parton. She had comedic timing like few others.
18: She was very, very charming.
19: Incredibly charming.
18: There's a lot of singers today in the world where you would go, they're very talented at singing. They're not necessarily talented as being a personality. But, but that was back in an era where like you kind of needed to, in order to get famous, you had to also be able to get out there and be a likable person.
19: Put on a show.
18: Yeah.
19: You bet.
18: This is that Joe compilation. Let's play it.
2: Do I ever wish I was born a guy? Lord, no, I've always been a sissy. And if I'd have been born a man, I'd have been a drag queen.
6: The number one Dolly Parton pet peeve.
2: Nobody notices I've got a great ass, too.
18: Whoa, Dolly.
7: Do you lift weights? And if so, would you work out with me sometime?
2: Do I lift weights? Yeah, every time I stand up.
8: First thing you do when you get out of bed in the morning?
2: I usually get up, put on my clothes, and go home.
20: Do you believe in living together before you're married?
2: Lord, I don't even believe in living together after you're married. I've been married for...
21: Hi, Dolly. I'd like to know, how long does it take to do your hair?
2: How would I know? I'm never there.
22: And the most beautiful girl, woman I had ever seen in my life lived, we didn't go to town that much, but when I would go to see her because she had these long red fingernails, she wore bright lipstick, she had peroxide blonde hair, wore tight clothes, short, and I thought she was the most beautiful thing I had ever seen. And my mother said, oh, she's just trash. She's just a tramp. And I thought, that's what I want to be when I grow up.
18: That's how she got her look.
19: Yeah,
18: that's funny.
19: It's just a light, a pure light, man.
18: That's a funny joke about the hair.
19: Yeah, well, I'm never there.
18: I'm never there when they do it.
19: I stole one from the end of that clip too earlier. We're talking about Terry Bradshaw. There was one of the. She used to have a variety show on television. She had
18: her own variety.
19: Yeah,
18: everybody had variety shows back then.
19: Back
18: even
19: in the
18: 70s,
19: back in the 70s,
18: the Jacksons and the Osmonds,
19: and it was comedy and it was musical performance and guests. And she would have Q&A with the audience every night. And this bald guy says, "Dolly, you're very famous for wearing wigs. Should you think I'm bald? Should I wear a wig?" And she said, "No, just because you ain't got no fuzz, don't mean you ain't a peach." And I was just like, "That is the most beautiful, endearing. She's just was such a wonder."
18: Her family all seems pretty nice too. I mean, it's nice that they don't have any, it doesn't seem like they have bad blood. You're not reading stories about her family. Like, oh, they're all fighting over her fortune now. And now the knives are out because it's about who's going to succeed their empire and, you know, get everything. She just seems like it's so unique that she was able to come where she came from. And which is like a one room shack. And then she's queen of the world. They literally play 9 to 5 in front of Buckingham Palace. She's just like loved the world over, but she never really left where she came from. Like, she didn't have to disappear who she used to be just to be, just because she got famous.
19: She leaned to, loved, and embraced her heritage.
18: It's absolutely pretty neat.
19: The philanthropy, the imagination library, 300 million books.
18: Yeah.
19: That she distributed to low-income children so that to fight illiteracy because her dad couldn't read or write.
18: I don't think it was just low. I mean, I think it's
19: no, for any kid. Any kid.
18: And her dad couldn't read and write. Isn't that amazing?
19: That was the
18: impetus for that. Yeah. That's pretty cool.
19: Anyway, she was wonderful.
18: She was wonderful. She will be dearly missed. And honorable mention, Tim Curry also passed away this year.
19: Yeah, thank you.
18: Or passed away this week.
19: Yeah.
18: You know, that's another guy who everybody just has positive feelings about him from something they saw him in. Yeah. Some of them might be like scary feelings, like if you saw him in It.
19: Yeah.
18: But they were still positive in that, hey, we have a strong connection to this guy who was in a ton of great stuff.
19: Yep.
18: My main one for him was Home Alone 2.
19: Yeah.
18: And then also Hunt for Red October. He played the doctor.
19: And for me, he'll always be Frankenfurter, Rocky Horror.
18: There you go.
19: He started it in London, in the theater district of London, took it to Broadway, took it to the cinema.
18: I wonder if he ever thought he'd be such a famous movie actor.
19: Great question. I don't know.
18: He was very talented.
19: Very.
18: I don't want to time for you. All right, here's mine real fast. This was a guy who probably not a lot of people have been aware of, especially if you're not a Cowboys fan. But there's a guy whose name is, I'm going to butcher his name. I actually haven't seen anybody pronounce his name, so I'm guessing at this, but it's spelled S-H-I-Y-A-Z-H. I'm assuming that's Shiaz. Does that sound about right to you?
19: Yeah, that sounds about right.
18: All right. Shiaz P.
19: I apologize if I got it wrong.
18: I mean, we're doing our best. We're not trying to disrespect him. Shiaz P. He is a member of the Navajo Nation. He is the only Navajo Nation member to ever play in the NFL. And his backstory, I'm going to play a speech that he was asked to give in the Cowboys locker room after one of their most recent preseason games. Because it's just one of those things where you just are now rooting for this guy so hard. And all the stories I've read on this guy are basically saying, like, he's very good. Obviously, you have to be very good to even be invited to try to, you know, play in the NFL. It's likely that he's going to get cut and will probably end up on the practice squad, which is a really great opportunity for guys who still have the possibility. Maybe there's another team who wants to pick him up, or he gets to be on the practice squad of the Cowboys and he gets to be paid to play football professionally and maybe climb the ranks. It totally happens. And, obviously that's a great opportunity. But his backstory, before I play this audio for you guys real fast, his backstory was he went to high school in New Mexico. And his high school had no recruiting resources. It was on the reservation. And so he had to send out his own, like, videotapes to all these different colleges. Now, he got no D1 schools interested in him. And so he got some offers from some D2 and D3 schools, which is not like a great intro into the NFL. So he decided instead of taking those offers, which would have been still college paid for, he went and he tried to walk on, I believe, New Mexico State. And so he goes to New Mexico State. He walks on. He ends up redshirting as a freshman for his first year. He's on the practice squad. 3 seasons later, he's first team All-Conference USA. He's left tackle. He ends up playing with a cast and a dislocated thumb, just like a hard working, going to get through it kind of guy. He ends up transferring over to Kentucky. He gets 12 starts in the SEC. He gets named team captain. I mean, it's like Rudy.
19: Yeah.
18: It's like the Navajo Nation Rudy. I just want to see this movie. It'd be phenomenal. And so anyway, after one of the last preseason games with the Cowboys, they ask him to come up and give the team a little quick team speech, you know, and get the cheer going. Listen to this guy and tell me he would not be just a dream teammate for any coach who's looking to make sure that there's good locker room guys.
4: Well, that was an incredible win. Now I am very fortunate to be amongst you and to play in the same field where the same star holding on our chest. And I'm proud of us. I'm proud of how far we've come. Oh, man, this game, fate brought us here as strangers, but this game, this star, this team will make us brothers.
18: So great. Fate brought us here as strangers, but this game, the star, will make us brothers. I mean, there's just like, there's just something like it's sports. That's why sports is so amazing. That's why I want my kids in it as much as possible.
19: Yeah, exactly.
18: Those experiences you're going to have, those friendships that you're going to make, you cannot get that anywhere else.
19: The ability to give your best, become a part of a team, become accountable to others.
18: Yeah.
19: You know, overcome hardships and literally have destiny over control of how far you go.
18: Yeah.
19: It's something.
18: There's a great speech in Moneyball. Have you seen the movie Moneyball?
19: Sure.
18: It's so great.
19: Yeah.
18: Where they're talking about, they're trying to recruit a young player to, like a young Billy Bean to come and sign a big contract. And the guy's giving some speech and he's saying, basically, you know, we all love the game. And at some point we're all told we have to stop playing. And there's very few of us who get the opportunity to keep playing the child's game. And that's just it. With, I mean, this guy has been playing football his entire life.
19: Yeah.
18: And now he's got the opportunity to keep grinding it out. And he gets to keep playing. That is so rare. You just don't know when it's going to end for you. Like the last time that I ever played organized baseball, which is a sport that I lived and breathed for more than anything in my childhood, I got cut from the team in high school. And I was devastated. And still, I would not trade that experience. It was so much fun to get up there and to try really hard. And now as an adult, I look back and I go like, man, I wish I still had the opportunity to go out there and like play with the team, you know, to put it all out there.
19: Although, let me warn you.
18: I don't want to see what I would look like doing it.
19: No, because I got to play a senior league lacrosse league when a few years ago.
18: Big mistake.
19: I am not that guy anymore. I'll just live in my memories.
18: It's best to live in the memories. Yeah. I 100% agree with you.
19: Yeah, I was, oh boy.
18: Anyway, I'm rooting for this guy. All of America is rooting for this guy.
19: Been, yeah.
18: It's a shame he's trying to play for the Cowboys, who will never go to another Super Bowl in the history. No, I'm just kidding. Maybe someday. Maybe with a guy like this, they will. He can be the
19: That's
18: difference.
19: What's been missing, right?
18: There you go. All right. We got a lot of stuff to talk about. When we come back.
19: Olympia. Can we turn our eyes to Olympia?
18: Can we look at Olympia?
19: Yeah.
18: Olympia's doing something. I don't know how you're going to come down on this, but they got a new pilot program. If you're a person who's living on the streets and they think they've come up with a solution, at least a temporary one, we're going to talk about it. The good, the bad, the ugly, all of it. When we come back, stick around.
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18: 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And I mean, this 48-hour used vehicle exchange is a perfect thing. 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They should come see you guys at Sunset. Isn't that right?
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5: Good afternoon, I'm Aaron Granillo. A social media trend known as deflocking has hit the city of Covington. Police say all 8 of the city's flock safety license plate readers have now been vandalized. Teenagers were arrested in one of those cases. Chief Adam Easterbrook says misinformation fueled the attacks.
6: That particular post that they were looking at was telling them that it was a mass surveillance program and that they should be fearful of it, and they didn't get to vote on it.
5: He says anyone caught destroying those cameras could face felony charges. New Seahawks owner Vinod Khosla is responding to criticism after saying he still roots for another NFL franchise.
7: So actually, I was originally and still am a big Steelers fan also. A little known fact, but I still watch all the Steelers games too.
5: On social media today, Khosla responding saying he will, quote, always want the Seahawks to win every time over every other team, zero questions. Khosla should be rooting on the Hawks tonight for their preseason finale. Kickoff against the Chiefs is set for 5 p.m. with pregame starting at 3 o'clock right here on Cairo News Radio. Wildfire smoke taking its toll on Lake Chelan. Some locals say don't write off summer just yet. The story from Cairo News Radio's Tim Hole.
8: Eric and Jody Larson vacationed there for more than 20 years before making lake life their home. Eric says this summer has been unusually smoky, but conditions can change quickly.
9: Here's the deal with the smoke, especially this year. It comes and goes, sometimes multiple times during the same day. So if you're thinking, hey, Chelan's not for me this summer, I would encourage you to reconsider.
8: The Larsons tell Gian Ursula on Cairo News Radio, even a smoky morning can turn into a beautiful afternoon. And with fewer crowds and cooler temperatures, the Larsons say September and October can be some of the best months to visit. Tim Hole, Cairo News Radio.
5: Storm is taking aim at Western Washington next week as fall fast approaches. The National Weather Service says the Olympic Peninsula could see over an inch of rain next week. Meteorologist Dev McMillan.
10: I don't want to put a fork in the summer just yet, but I will say as we go into the middle of next week, get the pumpkin spice lattes ready.
5: And if you haven't noticed, the sun is now setting before 8 o'clock. We're shedding about 3 minutes of daylight every day now. Now to the real-time traffic desk at 233. Here's Nate Connors.
11: Thanks, Aaron. Let's start you down at the old county line. South 5 heavy from South 320th down to 54th. North 5, we're stop and go approaching the 705 interchange up to Porter Way from an earlier collision. Tacoma to Federal Way, though, only has about a five-minute delay. Really, that backup really extends up to State Route 18 now. Tacoma to Olympia, 55 minutes, 14 miles of backups between DuPont and Olympia. In Parkland, fire crews are battling a brush fire. Squire, and they're taking up that right lane westbound 512 just past State Route 7. You're in a thick backup starting near Portland Avenue. Eastbound 512, heavy as you head into that South Hill curve up to State Route 167. Southbound 167, heavy from State Route 18 into Puyallup. Here in Seattle, South 5.

0: We're heavy at 85th in the downtown. North 5's scattered backups from the Michigan curve to the Ship Canal Bridge. And southbound 405, we're bumper to bumper from mid-Bellevue down to 112th in Newcastle before things start to thin out for you. Cairo News Radio, real-time traffic. I'm Nate Connors.
1: Thank you, Nate. Now to your forecast. Cloudy skies today, staying mostly dry this afternoon. And then showers arrive late tonight into tomorrow. Rest of the weekend, though, is looking good up until about Tuesday. We'll see the showers start to roll through again. Right now, 68 degrees in downtown Seattle. I'm Aaron Granillo, Cairo News Radio.
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3: All right, welcome back to the show. Aaron Granillo, don't go anywhere. Oh, okay. You stop right now.
4: All right. You really bugged about that Seahawks owner story.
1: Kosla?
4: Is it okay?
1: Yeah, of course. Okay. Yeah, I don't mind. Yeah.
3: You bummed? You say he's bummed about it?
1: Well, I don't love it. I don't love what I heard from our new Seahawks owner. Here's what he said.
5: So actually, I was originally and still am a big Steelers fan. Also, a little known fact, but I still watch all the Steelers games too.
1: Still am a big Steelers fan.
3: He's like, and check this out. And he like shows you like the smile of his back.
6: He pulls out a terrible. He's got a steel logo in the back of his tramp stamp.
1: I'm okay with the origin story of why he loves the NFL.
6: That's
1: totally fine.
6: Right.
1: All you got to do is acknowledge the fact that when I came to the United States, I was in Pittsburgh and the Steelers were doing great.
6: Were ruling the football world in the mid-70s.
1: That's what made me fall in love with football.
6: Yeah.
1: Now I'm all in on the Seahawks and all of my previous allegiances are gone.
3: Yes.
1: Leave it at that.
3: Yes.
6: But you know how to know if it's real? Just look him in the eye and say one thing and see how he reacts. Look him in the eye and say Super Bowl 40.
1: Mm.
6: If he smiles...
3: Was that 2006?
6: Oh, that was the Steelers.
1: That was 06.
6: Yeah. That was the Steelers Seahawks Super Bowl. Yeah. Say Super Bowl 40.
1: Yeah.
6: If he shakes his head and drops his.
1: And that little laugh.
3: Play it again.
5: I was originally and still am a big Steelers fan. Also, a little known fact, but I still watch all the Steelers games too.
3: You know what, his son, my favorite part of that clip is when you watch the video, his son standing next to him is just like, Dad, we don't need little known facts. Those can stay little known.
6: A little better known now, Dad. Yeah. Well done.
1: I wanted to hear from his son because he will be the future owner of this team.
3: 100%.
1: Yes.
6: Yeah. We were saying that earlier. Both son and daughter sitting there both going, someday.
3: Someday. I'll tell you, I get a real succession vibe from that family. Mm. There's just something about it. Whenever I see that family standing up there, which has only been one time, so it's like whenever, it's like kind of a little hyperbole. When I saw that family standing up there, this is what I heard.
6: Don't project that. All right, as I play this,
3: bring this down a little bit. Now play that clip again.
5: So actually, I was originally and still am a big Steelers fan. Also, a little known fact, but I still watch all the Steelers games too.
1: Oh, do you? Oh, do you? For not?
3: And then, then camera pushes in on his son, who's just like,
1: a little cringy. It's a little cringy.
3: Oh my lord! All right.
6: What do you think about his comments on the stadium?
1: I don't know how to read it.
3: You don't love it?
6: See, yeah. I think it was careful. I think it was more careful on that one.
1: Yeah. See, I'm not sure. I don't want to look too much into it. Yeah.
6: I want to talk to team leaders and management.
3: I know what he's saying. We all know what he's saying.
6: What is that?
3: Come on. It's 25-year-old stadium.
1: He wants a new stadium, right?
3: Who? You're a new owner of a team you just paid $10 billion for? You tell me you're not going to be interested? He's got no connection to Lumen Field. Mm-hmm. What does he care about Lumen Field? He's a Steelers fan.
6: Beloved. It's okay. It's iconic. It's beloved.
3: You know, not to him. He's a nice guy.
6: It can only be used in summer months.
3: Doesn't have a lot of owners, but doesn't have a lot of suites. Yeah. Not as much as the rest of them do.
6: Yeah.
3: I mean, there's a lot of reasons to want a new stadium.
6: Does anybody want a new stadium?
3: I don't want a new stadium, but I'm not making money on the team.
1: Stadium. No, I love that. That's a beautiful stadium, they've kept it up as well.
6: I love the park.
1: Gorgeous.
6: It's iconic. It was just voted the number one stadium in America, football experience in America. Yeah.
1: Surprises it. It's nothing like the Steelers Stadium, but you know.
6: It's no Heinz. Is it still Heinz, but they renamed it?
1: No, I think they renamed it.
6: Yeah, the French's Mustard Stadium.
1: No, I mean, I get it too. I mean, you know, once winter rolls around, that stadium, there's not much going on there.
6: Yeah, I know it sits.
1: I get it.
6: Yeah.
1: It's a pretty piece of property.
6: They announced they were going to stick with turf and not go to the grass of FIFA. Mm-hmm. People were talking about that.
3: They said they can't because all the teams that play there.
6: Is it too expensive? Is that what you're saying? Just grass? Replace it every week? Is that what happens?
3: Like, it'll just wear down the grass too fast and then it'll just be ugly. Mm-hmm. You want it to look nice.
1: Yeah.
3: It's like they wash the uniforms because they want to look nice. That's true. Don't have to wash the uniforms. If they cared about the environment, they wouldn't wash the uniforms.
6: Fair enough. Thanks.
3: No, I'm just kidding. I want wash uniforms. Mm. Aaron, thank you for sticking around.
1: I don't like it.
6: Thanks for being so authentic, my friend. Yeah. You're a man of people.
3: We have exactly 3 minutes left to do this story, Spike. And okay.
6: You think we can do it in three? I think we can.
3: That's all the time this story needs.
6: Okay.
3: City of Olympia launching a pilot program to allow people to apply for permits to live in their cars for 6 months on private property. So somebody could have a house where they say, hey, come on over and park your car. You can have up to one car per property of somebody living in your car. Or let's say private property like a church parking lot or something like that.
6: Yeah.
3: Quick assessment of this. 30,000 foot view, good or bad. You like it? Or
6: great.
3: Dislike it?
6: Fantastic.
3: You like it?
6: I love this.
3: I dislike it, but go ahead.
6: I think it's a stepping
3: stone. Convince me why
6: I think it's a path forward. It's a stepping stone for people who are trying to get back on their feet. You know, it's an effort to keep people from camping on public streets, living in their cars on public streets. It gives them a place to be. It's got some additional requirements. They have to have access to facilities, mm-hmm. whether it's in a private home or a church or a temporary, you know, porta potty type situation.
3: Yep.
6: You can't have any additional exterior buildups, no tarps, no trash.
3: They do say any place where a vehicle is parked must provide access to a restroom, such as a private bathroom or church's bathroom, if that might be the case, or a portable restroom where they can use facilities that are not just peeing outside.
6: Yeah, the main effort is to keep the streets clear and clean. I think it's good.
3: Here's why I don't like this.
6: Please.
3: Number one, it's normalizing something that I think we all frown upon, which is that people might be in a situation where they're living inside vehicles. Mm-hmm. I think it takes the onus off the city to actually try to solve a problem. And it's just like putting a Band-Aid on it. And it's saying like, hey, you know what? It's acceptable that people live in their cars. Now, I'm not a scientist, but the temperature drops to a pretty cold temperature in the middle of winter in Olympia.
6: Yeah.
3: Is that going to be the safest place for people to be sleeping in their cars at night? Just like, the only way to keep warm is going to be turning an engine on and just leaving an engine on all night. That could get dangerous. You could get CO2. You could die of what is the thing that people
6: carbon
3: die?
6: Oxide.
3: Carbon monoxide poisoning. I think there could be a lot of dangers in that. The other thing I don't like is I don't like that somebody who doesn't want this might have a neighbor who really wants this. And now you have a Cousin Eddie situation where they're just basically parking God knows what kind of a vehicle in their driveway. And you're living. Imagine
6: you're right. You're right. I hadn't thought about. I'm wondering how they're going to navigate that difficulty.
3: Good luck.
6: Just because a private citizen has the right to invite a homeless person.
3: Imagine you have a neighbor.
6: I don't have to imagine. I got an extra neighbor who would probably do this in a heartbeat.
3: Would you love if they just allowed somebody to park an old jalopy or an RV there?
6: Cousin Eddie
3: sleeping for 6 months. You got kids playing in the yard. You got grandkids playing in the yard. Somebody's just living there. You don't know their background. You don't know their history.
6: No, you don't. It's just a pilot program.
3: In my opinion, I have very subtle, humble opinions. This is the dumbest idea.
6: Okay.
3: Dumb idea. It's a Band-Aid on a huge problem that they just aren't willing to fix.
6: Well, until they get enough beds and facilities to help people.
3: If you believe it's about beds and facilities, then I could believe where you might think that this is a good idea. Okay. I don't believe it's about beds and facilities. Okay. I think they don't want to deal with the problem that people get severely addicted to drugs. I don't think this is going to solve that problem. I don't think the drug addicts on the streets are not going to be drug addicts in their cars. Imagine that. You're in a neighborhood and you got a drug addict sleeping in a car legally with a permit for 6 months, not going anywhere. I'm a no on this. That's where I come down on it.
6: Fair enough.
3: All right. We got last call coming up next. We got your text messages. Man, we got a lot of good stuff today. Stick around. We'll be right back.
2: 30 years ago.
7: I wanted to be part of keeping the Seahawks in Seattle long term.
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3: All right, welcome back to the show. It's last call. Time to get to all your text messages. Thank you guys so much for participating. Let's just jump right in, Spike.
6: All right, on Star Trek versus Star Wars, that's how we started the show. I don't know why I started.
3: Yeah. Yeah, we were talking about which universe you'd rather exist in.
6: And I picked Star Trek because it's a peaceful, no money, no suffering. The replicator alone.
3: Yep.
6: Holodeck's wonderful. Doug in Mount Vernon says Ewoks are just oversized Tribbles.
3: Is a Tribble a Star Trek reference?
6: Tribble. You remember the little balls of fur Tribbles? Trouble with Tribbles? Hardcore Fenton Mud. And he had the women with him, and they had those Tribbles, and they kept multiplying, and they were everywhere, and they took over the ship.
3: This is a Star Trek reference? Star
6: yeah. It is. It's no wonder you don't like Star Trek. You don't know anything about it.
3: I don't know anything about it. So this is basically Kush balls, like a little Kush ball?
6: Yeah, but they're alive, and they multiply like crazy.
3: Sounds
6: way better. And they're very endearing.
3: Sounds way better than an Ewok.
6: They're fur-covered, and they vibrate.
3: Uh-huh.
6: I'm telling you.
3: Star Trek's got some weird stuff.
6: Oh, yeah.
3: Brian Olympia says, Jake has apparently forgotten about when the Ewoks were going to eat Luke. Luke, Jake. It all tastes like chicken. Luke's pretty whiny, so I actually was okay with them eating Luke. I don't mind that they were going to eat Luke. In fact, the worst thing about Star Wars is Luke.
6: Luke, right.
3: He that is was the your through line? Yes.
6: You killed... No, I won't say a word. I won't say a word. No spoil. 30-year spoiler alert cap there. On the withdrawal petition to recall Mayor Wilson, 202 says, I think Katie Wilson's lawyer is saying the recall is intended to be used when there is fraud, illegal behavior, etc. Not because you don't like the person elected. Fraud by the elected official while in office, not unfounded voter fraud, by the way.
3: 360 says, who replaces her if recalled?
6: That's a great question. I believe the vice mayor. And then the Speaker of the House. I have no idea.
3: It must be like this. Is there like a deputy mayor?
6: I think the city council gets to vote. We'll find out.
3: We should know that.
6: Before we push for her removal, let's find out what's waiting in the wings. Maybe it's her husband. What if it's her husband?
3: Well, he's baking bread. He's baking bread. On the new Seahawks owner being a fan of the Steelers, 206 says he needs to get a Seahawks tattoo as penance.
6: Oh, I like that.
3: It's a great idea.
6: Hey, Sue says he wants a new stadium. He can pay for a new stadium.
3: I hope he doesn't want a new stadium. I hope that's not a thing we're entering into. We'll find out. Go ahead.
6: Ben from Mercer Island says, rebuild the Kingdom and bring back the King Dog.
3: That would be pretty sweet.
6: No. God,
3: just for nostalgia reason. I'm not saying it has to be full size.
6: Okay.
3: A Zoolander size Kingdom. Tiny, tiny, just for fun.
6: How about full of fries?
3: They're going to steal that idea. You got to quit giving away these ideas. You came up with the trash pan to drink, and now you've come up with another one. A nostalgic Kingdom fry bowl.
6: Right.
3: Or
6: chowder. Put chowder in it. Beautiful.
3: If somebody from the Seahawks is
6: like
3: listening,
6: the Kingdom is
3: we would like our cut on this. On the trade jobs, John Kirkland says, trades are the way to go. Always will be needed. I spent 52 years in construction, and it was good to me.
6: Yeah.
3: John, I cannot agree with you more. The absolute ridiculous thing to demonize the trades for all those years, I mean, to our country's peril, and thank God there's a resurgence happening right now, and I'm so happy about it. So, yeah, thank you, John. Great message.
6: Max from a little south of Seattle says, I recently went to a financial advisor that Morgan Stanley brought in from New York. He ended his talk with advice for people entering the time for college or trades. He said, become an electrician and become a millionaire.
3: Yep.
6: He was surprised when I told him I was a retired electrician and a millionaire. I worked hard at a trade I love and invested carefully for years. Well done, Mac.
3: 719 says, the trades are good. I'm an electrician. I have been for the past 12 years, but the trades are dying in Washington State. It's too expensive to build, and we passed on the AI data center, so now everybody's going to Idaho, Utah, and Texas. I hope that's not true, 719. I do think Seattle is worth saving. I do hope that local politicians get out of the way. Stop restraining businesses from investing here. Stop making it so difficult with regulation. I mean, maybe this AI thing will help.
6: We have some comments on data centers that said, Fernando says, how are data centers generating power? Data centers have electric power turbines?
3: Data centers have electric power turbines. They do generate power, actually, Fernando. They do bring in their own power, and oftentimes it's a surplus, which they pump back in.
6: They use alternative energy power sources. Stay off the grid, yeah.
3: Todd and Burien says, my question is, what about solar? Can they run on solar energy?
6: Yes they can.
3: I think in part, but they're still going to need consistent, you know, big energy, big diesel-powered generators in a pinch. So that's something they'll still need.
6: Evolution, progress is coming.
3: That's rarely that they use those. All right, thank you guys so much for hanging with us today. Great week of shows. We really appreciate it. John Curley, Seahawks, pre-game's coming up next. Stick around for that. Have a great weekend. Bye-bye.

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14: Along with Brian Walters and Paul Moyer, I'm Michael Bumpus, getting you ready for kickoff between Seattle and Kansas City. We're just talking spin rate right now. You know, Sam Darnold tossing the ball, and then we're talking spin rate with the golf ball. That's the type of scientific conversations we have before the pregame show. Fellas, how we doing?
7: We're just talking about all your side spin on the golf ball.
14: Side spin.
7: That's what we were doing.
14: Oh, accidental side spin. Accidental.
7: Big time left to right.
14: Yeah.
7: Side spin.
15: I want spin on the green, and I want less spin on my drives. And how about in baseball? Now they talk about spin rate. Here's what I know. That we're talking about Sam Darnold, obviously, and he's got the best spin rate in the NFL. The way he throws it is just effortless.
14: Beautiful.
15: Yeah, it's a thing of beauty to watch.
14: Also a thing of beauty is the Seahawks getting their guys paid, man. And the way they handled it. Yeah, JSN, didn't hear a peep from him. He gets his money. You got Spoon, who's still showing up, practicing. He gets his money. But as of late, we got Leo signs a big deal. Here's Mike McDonald with that.
16: Yeah, it was a little funky this morning in terms of timing and everything, but tell you what, we couldn't be more excited to get the deal done. Again, he's a foundational player to our club from when we got here. I feel like I'm kind of a broken record with this thing, but like all the things, the obviously a tremendous all-pro caliber player, the type of person he is, just absolute A-plus person, teammate, the day-to-day, really just how much he's invested into our team and really his teammates. Really, really excited to have it happen. I mean, it's really great news.
14: Paul, just love the way that these guys handled it when it comes to the organization and the players. When I look at this defense, there's a bunch of leaders, but to me, Leo is the guy on this defense. Do you agree with that? And what do you think about the signing?
15: Yeah, I didn't hear that clip, but it's he wrote basically my notes, Coach McDonald, on it, because when you extend people, you don't always just extend because they're great football players. You extend for all the other things they do on top of it. And he talked about that with Witherspoon. He goes, he deserves this extension. There's some guys who cannot handle that extension. Mm-hmm. You know, I hope K-9 turns out great. But, you know, through camp, I go, when you start feeling entitled and things, it just leaves a bad taste in people's mouths, especially when you make that much money. And so here you go. And my wife asked me this. She goes, what do you think? I go, well, Mike McDonald talked about rewarding people for excellence, both on the field and in the locker room. Mm-hmm. And that's what you got from Leonard Williams. I mean, he is one of the great leaders I would even say Seahawk history, just because, you know, he walks the walk, you know, people listen to him. He doesn't say a lot when lets his actions speak. So I think it's perfect. And it shows people you do all the right things, both mm-hmm. on the field and off. Seahawks reward you. And this isn't a contract that says, oh, like there's some from the Legion of Boom where you go, yeah, you're paying him because of his past, not for what he's going to do in the future. And I think that's cool, too. This one's both, because at 32 years old, Leo is still in his prime. I mean, he's still got a couple of good years left in him.
7: I think all that being said, great leader, great teammate. You're the number one defensive tackle in the league.
14: Yeah.
7: I mean, that's just... That's the perfect package. That's what you want. What do you want to do if you're an NFL team? You want to control the line of scrimmage. Where do you do that? Well, up front with the big guys, defensive tackle is probably the biggest position that we've seen it for years, how dominant a defensive tackle can be on a game or the effect they can have. They may not put up the stats, but the effect they can have on a game is incredible. And he is the number one guy voted on by coaches, scouts, everyone throughout the league. He was that guy. And he just got paid, and he is the leader of this team. Everyone loves him. You feel like you're even getting to know him even more, watching Hard Knocks and everything, and what he's done. So just well deserved, and excited to have him for at minimum three more years.
14: You know what's crazy about, you were talking about execs voting him number one, didn't make the top 100 when it comes to the players voting. So that goes to tell me when I heard that, I went back to what you were telling me about when players vote for the top 100, they kind of just put their buddies in and put their names in. So that thing was a joke, because this guy is clearly the best defensive tackle in the game.
15: And I think he was double teamed the most in passing situations of any interior lineman last year.
14: Yeah.
15: So, you know, there's a lot of stats there that, you know, sometimes sacks matter in voting. Yeah, in this case, we know what we have.
14: All right, game 3 of the preseason. B-Walt, what stands out? What are you looking for? What do you want to see?
17: What am I looking for? Is it still preseason?
14: Still preseason.
15: Hey, I love preseason. Not.
17: I mean, how can you not go with just saying, look, four quarters of Jalen Milroe today, just to watch him develop. And like, he doesn't have to have a perfect game. And he's not going to have a perfect game. But I think it's valuable time that he's not going to get for until this time next season, more than likely. So use these reps. See what you can do for four quarters, kind of getting in the flow of things. I want to see the ball get out. I don't want to force anything. I know you want him to run and everything, but like, just get him on time. That's what I'll be looking for this preseason game. Really not a lot out there I really want to see from this team. I cannot wait for the opener. I just can't wait for this team to be set and going. So, but Jalen Milroe is the guy that I'll just be watching all game.
15: Yeah, I agree. Because I think part of it is, I know it's only his second year. He still has a ways to go for development. We all know that. And I think Drew Locke, you know, the way he's playing too, is like, look, there's no question who the backup is here. But I think there's a point where you go, will you develop enough to be a legit starting quarterback in this league or just a really great backup? I think what Coach McDonald and what I want to see Milroe do more than anything is, I don't care if you throw it. I don't care if you run it. I want you to be the best player you can be at that position that we can win. And so whatever that is, if we got to run, be unique, be special. We remember when Russell Wilson, I've got to be in the pocket and throw. No, you don't. No, you don't. Your skill level. Find your skill level. And I think Coach McDonald's going over and over saying, just let it loose, man. Just go play football. Stop worrying about I got to be in the pocket, not in the pocket. So this will be a fun game for him.
14: Sitting here with three undrafted guys. You guys are not excited about preseason. Shame
17: on
14: you.
17: Isn't that crazy?
14: Shame on you. 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I got a receiver and a DB. We'll break that down. That's coming up next. We're counting down the kickoff between Seattle and KC.
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2: This is the Seahawks pregame show. I'm Michael Bumpus with my guys. We got B-Walt and we have the OG, Paul Moyer. Man, when you win a Super Bowl and you only lose four real contributors from that team, it makes it really hard to make the roster. This is the case for Seattle Seahawks. You got all rookies and young players trying to make this team. One of the biggest position battles on this team has to be the wide receiver room. They have the reigning offensive player of the year in Jackson Smith and Jigba. You got a Super Bowl MVP in Cooper Kupp, Rashid Shaheed, Torrey Horton. And we all know those guys are going to be on the 53-man roster. That leaves one or two spots for all other receivers on the squad to try to make this team. Been watching Hard Knocks. You know one of these guys who's pushing for that spot is Montori Foster Jr. He has a great story, but he's been making a lot of plays on the field, gaining respect and impressing teammates like Rashid Shaheed.
3: Everything, his mindset, how he attacks every day. He works super, super hard, and I'm just glad that it's finally coming out and for everybody to see. But yeah, no, I try to stay in his ear, try to keep him locked in. You know, he understands what it takes, and I just got to continue to remind him that, you know, he's here and he has opportunity to do something special.
2: The young receivers are even making an impression on the veteran Cooper Kupp, potentially even learning from them.
4: Yeah, they're a lot of fun. Yeah, they, I mean, I think there's always stuff. There's always, I mean, there's something you grab from everyone in terms of this, you know, how you're seeing a stem of rust. Like, you know, I've run a certain route for a long time. Someone comes in and sees it, runs it for the first time the way they see it. It's like, you know what, that, like that, I never would have ran it that way, but let's talk about it. There's some, might be something to how you're approaching that route. And so that's cool. And we've got guys that are very intentional in that way. They're not just out there doing things just to do them. There's a reason behind them. And so, yeah, you're always, I mean, keeping an eye on things and having those conversations in our room. It makes it a lot of fun to talk ball.
2: Cooper Kupp is the definition to always be learning. I mean, you watch Hard Knocks. He's in the QB room, the wideout room. He's talking to the coaches, the leadership room. So the fact that he's taking something from a young guy, I think is pretty cool. But a young guy, B. Waltz, that I think you and I can relate to, is Montori Foster Jr. What have you seen at 87?
5: Man, what I love the most about him is you can tell it's not just about catching the ball. It's not just about the receptions he gets, but he's trying to make those blocks. He's running down on special teams. He's trying to make the tackles. He knows what it's going to take to make this team. Where it's easy to go into a camp as a young guy and say, all I need to do is make a big play as a wide receiver. And that is not how you make a team as a young guy. Because look at this Seahawks team. You have your wide receivers. You know who are going to be getting all the targets this season. So how do you crack that roster? Well, it's putting the effort into things that you may not have done your entire life. I know that was me. That was probably you too, Bump. Did you ever cover kicks in college and
2: never.
5: In high school?
2: No. Never.
5: And so that's the challenge for these young guys, I think, when you come in here is learning to do these new things, learning to block, to maybe you might be on a front line of a kickoff return, which is different now. It's not technically a front line. They're all front line. But I remember going in, being on the front line of a kickoff return and running 40 yards, flipping my hips and trying to block a linebacker. But I had to learn that skill. And so you can tell that Montori Foster's open to learning all these different things and making tackles and even blocking as a wide receiver. I think that's something that's very, very underrated. And a lot of people don't give it a lot of credit, I don't think, just that what receivers can do when they actually decide to block and how it can extend the run game that much. So that's what I've liked about him is he's kind of just been the entire package. He's done it all. And I think if it was just him, he was just kind of, you know, scored a couple touchdowns, made some great plays, but he's not flashing anywhere else. Yeah, he's probably gets stashed on practice squad or something like that, but he's really made a name as a guy that he can be put out there. And I think when it all is said and done, I mean, yeah, I think he will 100% be on this roster. But it's amazing, too, how the receiver battle has changed from the start of camp to where it's at now. And I say that because now you have, well, Jake Bobo obviously went out for the year. That's a tough loss. Now, then you also look at Torrey Horton. Like, is he going to have injury issues this entire year? So is that going to open a spot just for kind of security purposes for the Seahawks? So now you have about two, maybe three spots for about three or four of these young guys to make a squad. So this will be a big game today, whoever can kind of stand out.
6: Yeah, I think losing Bobo clearly gives him an opportunity, but you're not replacing Bobo. I mean, he's too small to be that blocking guy, even though he did made a nice block on Wright's touchdown run. You know, he did his job, right? He did his job, but he's a small guy. So I don't see that maybe being the spot he'll take. I think it would be another one if we need a true receiver like Horton in this situation if he's hurt. I don't think the Seahawks are done either. Look, the waiver wire, let's see what happens. You know, it may not all six guys come from this roster right now. I think Foster is such a great story, though. And I think it's the way he talks. Everybody talks about him, kind of the way everybody talks about Kupp, whether he was at the Rams, Eastern Washington, or here with the Seahawks. And so there's something about him that everybody likes. And it's not just that he's a good guy. He's doing all the things to be successful in the NFL. But we got four wide receivers. The next two, you got to be a blocker. You've got to be on special teams. You're probably going to get 10 catches this year. And that's the reality.
5: If that.
6: Exactly. And so keep developing. Keep, you know, if somebody goes down, hey, next guy up. And I think it's a great story. It just may not end the way we all think Hard Knocks has played out and the way we're talking about him.
2: Well, we know he's turning heads, and he's also competing with a guy, Cody White. And Cody White's been around here for a while. He receives punts, he receives kicks, he tackles on specials, he blocks, he does a whole lot of things. I said on the Bump and Stacey show today, I said, if I'm Montori and Cody White, I'm looking at, hey, we are AJ and Devontae. Like, we are out. This is our playoff game. Put it all out there, because both these guys are on the bubble. I think Cody White probably has a better chance of making it just because of his size and what he can do. But no, that's a battle I'm going to watch. One of the reasons why, fellas, I love preseason.
6: You do
2: football.
6: Love preseason. You got a little glow about you.
2: I do, man. I like it. And I'm here with you guys, man. What's not to like, man, on this day? Nothing. Hey, Monster Jam is back at Lumen Field on September 19th. 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We come back, we'll be joined by the voice of the Seahawks, Steve Rabel, and Dave Wyman. That's next on the Columbia Bank Radio Network.
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9: It's week three of the preseason. This is the Seahawks halftime. No, it's not halftime. We're not there yet, fellas. Pre-game show. Michael Bumpus with Paul Moyer and Brian Walsh. As we're joined now by the voice of the Seahawks, Steve Rabel, and Mr. Stanford himself, Dave Wyman. Fellas, how we doing?
10: Hey, welcome to the second half of football in Kansas City, everybody.
11: Good call, by the way. You guys were awesome that first half.
9: Yeah, you guys did your thing, man. Hey,
10: best ever, yeah.
9: Hey, Raves, serious question for you, though, Raves.
10: Hello.
9: How does it feel to have someone match your contract? And Leo getting 3 years, 90 mil.
10: Yeah, yeah. I was a little ticked off, actually, because I went in there saying, I need to be the highest paid person in this organization. And after, I don't know, they laughed for, I don't know, 40, 45 minutes. And then they signed Leo. You know what? I am so happy for that guy, I can't even tell you. He has been such a bright light for this organization and such a monster inside and all the way down the field. Dave and I still joke about that, 92-yard interception return.
12: Running like a racehorse.
10: I mean, he was. He is just an amazing guy. And he's after my wife's own heart because he loves to garden. They grow their vegetables outside. I mean, what's not to like about this guy? Plus, he's a Pro Bowler and an All-Pro. I mean, you can't do any better than that.
11: It is interesting because when you extend somebody on a team, because look, it's a finite amount of money, right? We're in a box here. And while everybody can be happy for the other one, they're not always happy for their other players. You got to be something special. And I think, you know, when you signed Leo and Witherspoon and Lucas and Cross, they let go some guys. I don't know if people would have been that happy for them if they had a sign. I mean, you know, Woolen for sure. You know, I think even maybe K-9. I'm not sure. So, yeah, I think it says a lot about who they are as characters. Dave Wyman, you did you ever get extended, or did you have to go to other teams to get big money?
13: Well, I was the first year of Plan B free agency. So when I went to Denver, you know, that was I had pay cuts. fall. I was in that meeting, and I remember it was Mike Shanahan, and I was like, is this the GM's meeting room? But he was running the show. So, but yeah, it's the other thing that stands out to me, it's just interesting that, you know, we just started talking about Leo, and it's like, where are they coming up with the money? And John always finds a way to do that, and the really good teams like the Rams find a way. And even though it looks like, you know, we were kind of joking around the other day going, yeah, I'd be okay if Murph just has 7 sacks again. You know, that's plenty, because if he goes off and gets 10 or 11, what did Quinnen Williams just get? You know, some ridiculous amount of money, and now there's another guy that you have to pay. So that's the curse of, I guess, drafting really well and trading at the deadline and getting great names in here.
10: Now, see, you were there for Plan B. I go back to the years where that bonus that first year was for me was $3,000, and my folks could barely come up with that kind of money to pay the Seahawks. So it was really difficult back in those days.
11: Yeah, back in those days, you could hold out. That was your. And by the way, you better be good. I mean,
10: you better be.
11: Yeah. I remember when I was negotiating my second contract, and they kind of said, you know, we're going to fit you. It's more like you're slotted. You don't really have any negotiating power. Take it. And I'm like, yeah. They maybe gave it an extra $1,000 or something. That's about it.
0: I mean, to that point, Raves, Dave, like, what do you guys think of? I mean, just how these contracts, every single one of these extensions that they've signed, I mean, there was zero drama behind any of it. And I mean, what does that tell you about these guys?
10: I think it tells you a lot about both the players and the organization. I like the way Mike has put it. These are foundational players. So when you're talking about the Seahawks, and when you talk about Mike McDonald and the guys that he puts out on the field and what he expects of them, these are the guys that show him not only just season in, season out, or game in or game out, but every single play and every single practice that they are doing it the way that they want it done in this organization, and that they will then show the young guys how to do the same. And so when you have guys like that, you honor them. And listen, these are the guys people come to see. They used to tell us that all the time when we were going through free agency the first time back in the early 80s. And that was, you know, it's the players who the fans come to see. And they're absolutely right. And John and Mike have been very upfront about that. We want these guys to get paid. We want them to be happy, because we want them to stay here and be those foundational players. So they're really happy for them, too.
13: Well, the other thing is, you know, it's just a place that people want to be. Yeah. I mean, if you go back and look, and I don't know how much sweeter Boye Mafe's deal is, or I'm sorry, Derek Hall is, but he took $18 million less in total than Boye Mafe did in Cincinnati. And I don't think very highly of that, you know, of that organization. And I feel like, you know, I'm sure there are some parts that are better that Derek Hall signed, but I'm sorry, Derek Hall is a way better rusher, playing the run. He's a much more complete player than Boye Mafe. And, you know, and I just think that there is also, I think we're starting to get to the point where guys will take a few, if not several, $1 million less a year to be in a place where, you know, I thought that was the same reason why Sam Darnold wasn't clamoring for some kind of extension. I mean, he plays for a team that kept him in a game in which he threw 4 interceptions. So, you know, there's some value to not only that, but also just, you know, the entire facility. And I think I hear everybody talking about Hard Knocks and how beautiful it is up there and how everything's first class and the coaches and everything. You feel like you're part of something bigger. And I just think that also is, I think it's a big part of it.
11: Let's talk about this game. 2 big injuries, and you can see how much it hurt on Hard Knocks, you know, with Mike McDonald, obviously Jake Bobo and Clark. One, what's the bigger loss? And two, with those 2 injuries, who has the best opportunity to take advantage of it?
10: Wow. I don't know that you can grade them particularly that way. I think all of, and you left out Mason Richmond too, the offensive lineman. Listen, that guy was the top backup for a lot of the positions on that offensive line. He's a really good young player that they had hoped to bring along. And now he'll miss this coming season. He'll get better. He'll you know, recuperate, just as Clark will and just as Jake will. But, you know, Jake was kind of that guy who was He was a vocal guy on the sidelines. He was a glue guy in the locker room. Bud's a young guy. He's a rookie. So he was learning his way, but he's really talented. So I think, you know, when you kind of look at them, they both have those things to offer this organization. And now they're going to be missing for this coming season. Jake will still be in people's ear in the locker room because, you know, he'll be around. He'll want to be and be a part of it any way he can. So I think I think the team is strong enough, is deep enough that they can get through this. And you'll see some young guys make this ball club, and they will contribute just as Jake did when he was a youngster, and just as they expected Bud Clark to do as well.
0: Hey, Raves, what do you want to see from Milroe tonight? I think we'll see him for pretty much all four quarters. Anything you're looking for particular?
10: Yeah, I think he'd like to come out here, and we were talking to him yesterday, in fact, after we arrived at the team hotel, and he just wants to come out here, and he said, you know, I just want to be able to play, you know, the kind of game that I know I can play. And that means when guys are open, hit them with the pass. And if there's any kind of problems, then being able to pull it down and run. We know he can do that. The other team knows he can do that, too. And everybody in college football a couple of years ago knew he could do that. So there's not a problem there. I think he just wants to be really efficient with the offense. He feels better every time he goes out on the field. He told us yesterday, Dave, he doesn't see many reps in practice. Yeah. Certainly in training camp, he's seen more. But once the season starts, that's it. It almost all goes the way of the starter and the backup.
13: Yeah, he must have mentioned reps 30 times last night in a 10-minute interview. And he's a great kid, by the way. But, you know, look, that's the hardest position anywhere in sports. Mm-hmm. I mean, I think the second hardest thing to do is probably, you know, hit big league pitching. But

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We're sorry, due to content restrictions,

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available in your area right now. 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

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We're sorry. 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We're sorry. 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We're sorry. 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We're sorry. 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We're sorry. 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We're sorry. 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We're sorry. 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We're sorry. 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We're sorry. Due to content restrictions, this stream is not available in your area right now. Please try again later. If you feel this is an error,
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location services on your device and try again. 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We're sorry. 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We're sorry. 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Please try again later. Please try again later. 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We're sorry. 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We're sorry. 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

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We're sorry. 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

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We're sorry. 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We're sorry. 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We're sorry. 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We're sorry. 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We're sorry. 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We're sorry. 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We're sorry. 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We're sorry. 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We're sorry. 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

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We're sorry. 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We're sorry. 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We're sorry. 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We're sorry. 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We're sorry. 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

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We're sorry. 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We're sorry. 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

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Due to content restrictions, this stream is not available in your area right now. 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We're sorry. 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We're sorry. 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We're sorry. 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

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Due to content restrictions, this stream is not available in your area right now. 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We're sorry. 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

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Due to content restrictions, this stream is not available in your area right now. 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We're sorry. 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We're sorry. 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We're sorry. 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

compatible location services on your device and try again. 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Please try again later. If you feel this is an error, please enable location services on your device and try again. We're sorry. Due to content restrictions, this stream is not available in your area right now. Please try again later. If you feel this is an error, please enable location services on your device and try again. We're sorry. Due to content restrictions, this stream is not available in your area right now. Please try again later. If you feel this is an error, please enable location services on your device and try again. We're sorry. Due to content restrictions, this stream is not available in your area right now. Please try again later. If you feel this is an error, please enable location services on your device and try again. We're sorry. Due to content restrictions, this stream is not available in your area right now. Please try again later. If you feel this is an error, please enable location services on your device and try again. We're sorry. Due to content restrictions, this stream is not available in your area right now. Please try again later. If you feel this is an error, please enable location services on your device and try again. We're sorry. Due to on your device and try again. We're sorry. Due to content restrictions, this stream is not available in your area right now. Please try again later. If you feel this is an error, please enable location services.

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We're sorry. Due to content restrictions, this stream is not available in your area right now. Please try again later. If you feel this is an error, please enable location services on your device and try again. We're sorry. Due to content restrictions, this stream is not available in your area right now. Please try again later. If you feel this is an error, please enable location services on your device and try again. We're sorry. Due to content restrictions, this stream is not available in your area right now. Please try again later. If you feel this is an error, please enable location services on your device and try again. We're sorry. Due to content restrictions, this stream is not available in your area right now. Please try again later. If you feel this is an error, please enable location services on your device and try again. We're sorry. Due to content restrictions, this stream is not available in your area right now. Please try again later. If you feel this is an error, please enable location services on your device and try again. We're sorry. Due to content restrictions, this stream is not available in your area right now. Please try again later. If you feel this is an error, please enable location services on your device and try again. We're sorry. Due to content restrictions, this stream is not available in your area right now. Please try again later. If you feel this is an error, please enable location services on your device and try again. We're sorry. Due to content restrictions, this stream is not available in your area right now. Please try again later. If you feel this is an error, please enable location services on your device and try again. We're sorry. Due to content restrictions, this stream is not available in your area right now. Please try again later. If you feel this is an error, please enable location services on your device and try again. We're sorry. Due to content restrictions, this stream is not available in your area right now. Please try again later. If you feel this is an error, please enable location services on your device and try again. We're sorry. Due to content restrictions, this stream is not available in your area right now. Please try again later. If you feel this is an error, please enable location services on your device and try again. We're sorry. Due to content restrictions, this stream is not available in your area right now. Please try again later. If you feel this is an error, please enable location services on your device and try again. We're sorry. Due to content restrictions, this stream is not available in your area right now. Please try again later. If you feel this is an error, please enable location services on your device and try again. We're sorry. Due to content restrictions, this stream is not available in your area right now. Please try again later. If you and try again. We're sorry. Due to content restrictions, this stream is not available in your area right now. Please try again later. If you feel this is an error, please enable location services on your device and try again. We're sorry. Due to content restrictions, this stream is not available in your area right now. Please try again later. If you feel this is an error, please enable location services on your device and try again. We're sorry. Due to content restrictions, this stream is not available in your area right now. Please try again later. If you feel this is an error, please enable location services on your device and try again. We're sorry. Due to content restrictions, this stream is not available in your area right now. Please try again later. If you feel this is an error, please enable location services on your device and try again. We're sorry. Due to content restrictions, this stream is not available in your area right now. Please try again later. If you feel this is an error, please enable location services on your device and try again. We're sorry. Due to content restrictions, this stream is not available in your area right now. Please try again later. If you feel this is an error, please enable location services on your device and try again. We're sorry. Due to content restrictions, this stream is not available in your area right now. Please try again later. If you feel this is an error, please enable location services

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We're sorry, due to content restrictions, this stream is not available in your area right now. 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We're sorry, due to content restrictions, this stream is not available in your area right now. 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We're sorry, due to content restrictions, this stream is not available in your area right now. 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We're sorry, due to content restrictions, this stream is not available in your area right now. 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We're sorry, due to content restrictions, this stream is not available in your area right now. 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We're sorry, due to content restrictions, this stream is not available in your area right now. Please try again later. 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Please try again later. 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We're sorry, due to content restrictions, this stream is not available in your area right now. 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We're sorry, due to content restrictions, this stream is not available in your area right now. 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We're sorry, due to content restrictions, this stream is not available in your area right now. 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We're sorry, due to content restrictions, this stream is not available in your area right now. Please try again later. If you feel this is an error, please enable location services on your device and try again. We're sorry, due to content restrictions, this stream is not available in your area.